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3: In the South, it's always college football season, and the king of college football reigns supreme all year long. 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
4: Hour two, Chuck Oliver Show, talking college football, because that is what we do. Appreciate y'all coming here for the convo. Hour one, Truist reporter for the Houston Cougars from Sports Talk 790 in Harris County. Dan Matthews joined us. A little later this hour, we're going to have Mark Passwaters, a good friend of ours from Aggie Huddle, joining us. I had mentioned Le'Veon Moss as a guy that he would be up for grabs if 5 for 5 needs to apply to me, because I showed up in 22 and I spent all my eligibility. We also got Jason Caldwell coming up from Auburn 247, talk about a bunch with the Tigers. And I so want to talk about Byron Brown. I want to talk about the receivers and Golish's system and just go, go, go, go, go. I want to talk about all that. It still is going to come back to the offensive line. And do we have Jason yet? Okay. It's going to come down to the offensive line. I didn't want to start into a story if Jason's on hold. About 10 years ago, Auburn spent $14 million on the biggest video board I'd ever seen. Well, that's what everyone could say, because it was the biggest video board, at least in college football. And they spent that money back actually in the 2015 season. And I went to a game a year later against Vanderbilt. And then in 2017, I was there for the Auburn game and then the Georgia game and then the Bama game a couple of weeks after that. And I've talked about spending that much money on just a technological wonder. And the picture, it's so clear. Well, it's supposed to be for $14 million, but folks, the size of it, it's like, my gosh, that picture. What I realized at games where Auburn was beating two number one teams over the course of 15 days was, at both games, I saw a bunch of people sitting outside watching the game on television. That's how big and clear and easy it is. And I'm like, well, Kerryon Johnson just caught a screen pass. And if you saw the blocking downfield, go back. In fact, YouTube your computer. See if you can find Kerryon on that screen pass against Georgia. Find the big angle. And that'll be a great example, because I saw it playing out. Everybody's watching this video screen where basically it's a TV feed. So you're going to see the running back catch the football, and then you see him start crossing the first down. If you're watching the field because you're there and have that advantage versus folks who only have the TV feed at their house, then the blocking on that thing, oh, my Lord. It's as well as you can block a screen pass. You can see it if you're watching on TV, which was sometimes me. So the reason I bring those games up is because I want to talk Byron Brown, and I want to talk Golish, and I want to talk everything about Auburn's passing game and the speed of it. And they've got really good running backs too, but this is about moving the ball downfield, and Auburn hadn't done that in a minute. I want to so talk about that, but I can't because of the offensive line. And in 2017, on those two Saturdays, we're talking November, the end of the season. Twice in 15 days, you're beating the number one team. The offensive line was dominant, had unbelievable days. And for the most part, broad stroke across the, ensuing 2018 season, 19 season, 20, 21, 22. It's been 9 years since Auburn.

0: Adams had that. So we understand if part of this show, we've got sports rules. And a sports rule is the one thing I can't coach around is offensive line. So I want to talk about Byron Brown and the passing game, but we first have to start up front because it might have been 9 years. It might have been since those two games in 2017 since you had a, quote, Auburn offensive line. Let's go out now to Auburn 247. He's got the answers for all of this. It is Jason Caldwell. Jason, how's your Monday?
1: Good, Chuck. How about you?
0: Doing pretty good. I want to talk Byron Brown and the go offense and all of it, but it gets undone by the offensive line, and that's not unique to Auburn. It's the one part you can cover up a quarterback. You can't cover up an offensive line. Tell me what your inkling is as Auburn is beginning practice now.
1: Yeah, I think it's probably a deeper group of offensive line, but I do think that, I do think system can help too. And I think that's one thing I thought, even last year, that offensive line group was a very good. And then when Derek Nix took over the offense at the end of the year and they brought the tempo into the game, then they were a much better offense, especially in the red zone. And I think that's the thing you look at it and going, can you finish in the red zone? And last year they were atrocious in the red zone in terms of touchdown percentage. They were like 124th in the country. And, you look and go, how can you help that? I think having a quarterback as an extra ball carrier can help. But look, this offensive line group is completely rebuilt. There's three guys back from last year, and they were all true freshmen a year ago. So this is a completely new group that you'll have to build around and see if you can put some pieces together.
0: Talk one more big guy, Jonathan Echols from South Florida. Just by the dimensions, the aesthetics of it, looks like he may be a weapon. Has he caught your eye at all?
1: Yeah, he was coming off a little shoulder stuff at the end of his USF season, so he was a little limited in the spring. But when you look at him physically as a tight end, you get 6'6", 235, and runs like a wide receiver. I mean, he's what you're looking for. And you can bring a veteran guy, Jake Johnson, in who's played a bunch of places but has done it before. And so Jonathan Echols is one of those X-factor guys for me when you think about having a running quarterback, a guy who wants to do that. If you can add a tight end that can maybe create some separation in the middle of the field, that could be a guy that could really impact things for this team for sure.
0: So I want to talk offense now and the import quarterback and all the talent and all this. And I hope Auburn fans are up for hearing it again, but they've heard it year after year and they've been paying for it, like literally with name, image, likeness year after year. Tell me how this year could be different with Golish and Brown and some of the other carryovers and plus the existing talent.
1: Yeah, I think the first thing is that it feels like there's a plan. And I think everybody acts like they have a plan and says they have a plan. But it feels like there's an actual plan with how you want this thing to look. Like, hey, you want to go tempo, but you recruit and bring in a quarterback that is a guy that's a dual threat guy that can do both. And you work on the offensive line. You just mentioned it. Look, no question that it's been the major point of emphasis in my talks about what's happened with Auburn football for the last 5 or 6 years has been the lack of signing offensive linemen. And not just, people think about, no, you didn't sign quality offensive linemen. No, they didn't sign offensive linemen, period. And they just didn't do it. And you're left with a group of guys, well, if this guy don't turn out, you don't have an option. Georgia and Alabama and Ohio State's of the world, you sign 5-6 every year because you know you might get two good ones. And so Auburn has, since they got here, they signed 5 high school offensive linemen at the end of the year. Last year, they already have 4 commitments this year, brought in a bunch of transfers. And so that's where it starts. Like, if you want to do it, you got to have offensive line, you got to be physical, and you got to have running back options. And I think, at least from the outset, it looks like the plan is in place to be able to do those things.
0: Flip it to defense, Xavier Atkins, good Lord, where'd that come from? I think that Auburn, honestly, it's been a minute since, they had all those 5-star talent at wide receiver and Singleton coming in, but as far as best and most productive group in the SEC, it's been a minute since I looked at Auburn and said they could have the best fill in the blank. Auburn may have the best linebackers in the conference this year.
1: And I think you might be able to throw safety in there too. I think they're going to be at least right there too. I think the middle of that back seven with Zay Rackins, and bring back Elijah Melendez and Bryce Diaz, who were really good last year as true freshmen, and a healthy DeMarcus Riddick would be a game changer for them as well. And so you feel good about linebacker group. And then, like I said, Caleb Harris, Sylvester Smith, Anquan Fagans, Eric Winters, a healthy Camp Anthony. That's a strong safety group potentially as well. So I think those two spots on defense could be at least go toe-to-toe with most of the teams in the league.
0: A quick word, if you could, additionally about Anquan Fagans. I don't know if people under – he's a former top 100 recruit. Like, that's a big-time talent.
1: Big-time and versatile. I mean, that's a guy that can play nickel, can play both safety spots, can probably play corner for you in a pinch as well. And so those are guys that are huge in terms of, you know, when you talk about building a defense, having guys that can play multiple spots because it allows you to be really versatile. And so – Yeah, he is a guy that I stood next to former Auburn quarterbacks Chris Todd and Clint Mosley. I think it was last fall in a scrimmage. And I said, listen, I've never seen this guy play a game where he didn't have an interception. He finds the football and the ball finds him. And because of that, I think he's a guy that will be in the mix and probably move around in a bunch of different spots this year.
0: Last thing for you, and this is just your general interpretation, but – like, I was at the Missouri game last year, and Missouri was a good team, but Auburn lost at home. The Kentucky game a couple of weeks later, they scored 3 at home against Kentucky. The fans, I think, were booing Hugh Freeze. I don't think they were booing the team. Is the fan base angry? Because I never really got that from them. They didn't like Hugh Freeze, but just the general anger that you get from fan bases sometimes, I haven't experienced that. Tell me about you.
1: No, it's been pretty remarkable to see. They keep showing up. It's been consistent. I wrote about that a little bit this morning about the myth of home field advantage and, you know, how people judge that. The ultimate home field advantage is just tell me which team's the best team and I'll tell you which team has the best home field advantage. That's normally how it works. Auburn hasn't been very good, but it's still been a tough place to play. And because of the fans, because they've shown up, and I think – you know, can you get the teeth back to Jordan-Hare Stadium and make it a place that is, hey, it's tough to go, but you still won. Now, make it a place that is tough to win in. That's the next step. But the fans have continued to show up. And no, I think there's a feel of maybe a breath of fresh air after the last couple of coaching hires. They feel like this is old school, and it does. It feels a little old school, and, you know, we're talking about having an identity. When you listen to a guy say, hey, we want to be physical, we want to run the football, it's the day-to-day process stuff. It feels like it's 1988. And I think, you know, for Auburn, historically, when they've been at their best, it's been running the football and playing defense. Even in this era, that's when they've been their best. And we'll see if they can do that again.
0: Yeah, like people my age, your age, we grew up Outson Stadium wasn't this big deal. And then everybody who's 35, oh, Outson Stadium. I'm like, no, it's because the Ducks were good.
1: Correct. That's it. I mean, like, I remember, like, you know, LSU, like, well, LSU, when LSU wasn't very good, Tiger Stadium wasn't a tough place to play. Like, even Texas A&M. I mean, like, it's a tougher place to play now, not because there's 105,000 people. It's because Texas A&M is better. That usually goes hand in hand.
0: No doubt about it. Always doing a great job covering Auburn. Auburn 247. Get the man there. It's Jason Caldwell. Thank you, friend.
1: Thanks, Chuck. Appreciate it.
0: All right. Short break. We continue. Look on your calendar. What do you see? The whole month of August. And I'm going to tell you one day that the Chuck Oliver Show is going to be broadcasting live from Harris Cherokee in Cherokee, North Carolina. But you can go there or Harris Valley River in Murphy anytime you want. If it's August 6th, August 13th, August 22nd, August 25th, doesn't matter. Whenever we're there, yeah, it's going to be a fun time. Caesar Sportsbook, even in one of the fan caves. Chuck Oliver Show talking college football live from the Caesar Sportsbook. 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
0: Monday, talk college football because it's August. What else will we talk? We do it year-round, you know, especially August. So, the Big Ten and the SEC, it assumes, I'm not going to go into any details, you'll get tired head. Part of what happened also Friday is they're like, all right, we support the college sports bill, the Cody Campbell sort of driven, authored, themed, whatever, save college sports bill. All right, we're going to support that. And they still have a couple of reservations and details to be worked out, but we're going to support that. They can both wait until sort of the situation comes to them. The SEC doesn't need to be adventurous or cutting edge or even all that creative. Ditto the Big Ten. They've already got everything gamed. It's already working out for them. So any massive changes, they can be slow on. The AAC, they do need to be adventurous and cutting edge and all sorts of things. And I will give them credit. I was doing landscape of the various conferences this weekend because it's a monumental weekend, potentially. Big picture, as far as the college sports bill, immediate picture, as far as all the 2022 recruits who played 4-4 and now may get a fifth. So a lot of stuff going on. I realize the AAC, they're doing what you... Heath had talked about the Pac-2, I guess, having the commissioner hanging out in Vegas. Here's a drink ticket. Go ask some questions. They got creative. The AAC did the same thing. We had talked about that. They're having their media days in St. Petersburg, which there was a chance if they did it the day after and right next door to the SEC, there was a I don't think if the AAC had been in Orlando the next day, maybe they would have gotten any sort of holdover media. They got at least one person, Heath was there, who was at SEC and figured, I'll stay. Now, keep in mind, Heath also had to do some family business. There was an accountant to see. There was a storage facility. Like, he had stuff that all human adults have to do at sometimes. And he's like, all right, possibly because of the SEC being in town, possibly because I'm from Tampa and I got stuff to do. Okay, maybe. They got creative. They wanted to sponge up every last media member that they could. The SEC doesn't have to be like that. Neither does the Big Ten, which is why they can wait until the, 11th hour and 45 minutes. They can be as arm's length and standoffish and we're going to take our time as possible. They can go first like the Big Ten did with the Big Ten Network and lose piles of money. And because they're the Big Ten, they didn't want to do it, but they could survive it. They could be the SEC and say, we're not going to go first. We're going to wait and learn. That's where they are. The AAC is different. Conference USA is different. Sun Belt, God bless them. I told you, Sun Belt skipped the line. They got aggressive and creative and adventurous and cutting edge and all that stuff. SEC and Big Ten don't have to. So you can will continue to see those conferences take baby steps after everyone has taken giant leaps. That's just the status that they have. There's not a lot of urgency to those two conferences. And so at the very end, they're like, all right, we support this mostly. So we got some movement there. What's up, Heath?
12: Yeah, there are at least, I'd say at least three or four people that I saw that definitely came over from SEC that I think were probably there because of it. I will say also, it really did drive home how different it is just for even a conference the size of the American, which is a decent sized conference and has some prominent schools. There couldn't have been total 100 media members there with the number of schools. Like if you budgeted out for media members, not for staffers of the schools that are like their video department following them around, there couldn't have been 100 total media members there.
0: They needed every last one of them.
12: Yeah, so it really was. It was like, hey, let's try and get a few more, and they did a couple. But I it was interesting. I don't think I'll be making a regular part of my circuit going to the American Media Day, but it was interesting being there and kind of seeing how the other half lives. Chuck, we have some breaking news courtesy of the folks at USC and Notre Dame. The rivalry will be coming back, and specifically, it's a four-year deal. 2030 and 2031, they will open the season, and then 2032, 2033, it's described as being week one, two, or three. Not clear as to when yet, but sometime in the first 3 weeks. So USC achieves their goal of getting the game earlier in the season, since they originally tried to get Notre Dame to agree to go to week zero. They achieve their goal of getting it earlier in the year. Notre Dame gets a game back on the schedule that still has a lot of value to their fans and value to them for recruiting in Southern California, and everybody wins. However, there's a side piece of this that I've only seen reported one spot, but I think it's pretty important too. Matt Fortuna, who has covered Notre Dame for a long time, reporting that the 2030-31 home-and-home series between Notre Dame and Indiana has been canceled.
0: Boo!
12: So it sure sounds like those two things are likely related, and so I wonder whether or not, as part of his campaign, I'm not playing anybody, if Kurt Cignetti said, why are we going to play Notre Dame? I don't want to play Notre Dame. Let's go play more trash. So
0: that's a short view of things. It really is.
12: Yeah, I find it hard to believe that on their own, if Notre Dame could pick any series to cancel for that year to make room for USC, they just randomly happened to light upon Indiana to be the series they canceled. Yeah. So it sure sounds like Sig's just like last year. Virginia's a little spicy. Sig is apparently going to continue with his path of we play no one outside the Big Ten. And you want to go chest out? You can, but he won it all, man. He can do it, but especially now when you have a national championship, it's not a great look.
0: No, and I will say for a school, I know it's true for Georgia Tech. I know it's true for Georgia. Even if it was a bowl game, do you remember that year we played Notre Dame? Do you remember that year Notre Dame came to town? Do you remember that year we played at Notre Dame? Heath, fan bases remember that year, don't they?
12: Oh, absolutely. And especially in the state of Indiana, even when Notre Dame played in-house games in the state of Indiana, it's always been Purdue in my lifetime. Yeah, I don't remember them ever playing Indiana. So here you are now. That's the kind of game that I would think, heck, an NBC would be saying, no, don't cancel that. Not right now. I don't know. If they go back down somehow, then fine. But right now, you're telling me we get Cignetti in Indiana against Notre Dame on our network for one of these games? Don't cancel that. So I don't think it's the Fighting Irish who likely were the ones who said, let's push this button.
0: No, that's just, again, any sort of association with a, like for Michigan, it would not be as notable. Which year? For USC, it's kind of the point of the conversation. You would have to say, well, which year? Oh, the Bush push or, you know, whatever. You would have to narrow it down. For Tennessee, hey, remember when we went to South Bend? Oh, yeah. That really, really is a lost opportunity for an entire, I don't want to overspeak this, Heath, but that's for like an entire chunk of your student population and fan base. This is a once in a however long sort of thing you can do, and you're not going to do it.
12: No, and the other thing that does get my attention out of this, Chuck, again, the 2030-31 timing may be because an opportunity opened up. Because of this Indiana cancellation. We don't definitively know that.
0: No.
12: But I bet you Lincoln Riley's not thinking he's going to be coaching in 2030 at USC either. That's just a hunch I have.
0: No, and there are a lot of 2030, 2031 measuring sticks out there, and it is because of the contract. There will be settlement, I promise you folks, but it's because of the contracts and when they all seem to overlap and expire.
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2: Monday, talking college football. We do it all week, all year. 9 states and 71 sticks. It's a wonderful, wonderful blessing. If we DeLorean back, I don't know, 20 years, whenever it was, I was at a practice, and it was the first time I was ever at a practice, my gosh, longer than that, maybe 25. Jimbo Fisher, if you've never been at a football practice where Jimbo Fisher's in charge of the quarterbacks, and that's every practice that Jimbo Fisher's ever at, it's a 2 hour and 20 minute verbal assault on the kid. And he wants him to get better and all that other stuff. But I knew what it was. And when Texas A&M hired him, I knew what, like, I know the identity. He was there and got fired a day after they hung half a 100 on Mississippi State. I had no idea what their identity was. I don't know how that happened. He came, he was there, he left. I have no idea. I realized I never knew what to expect. I know what to expect from Mike Elko. That's a tough discipline team. It really is. Now, they've got to give me their identity on offense because Marcel Reed is still developing and they've got a new OC. But I know what that team and that program is about. At least I think it do. Want to bring on right now from Aggie Huddle. It's Mark Passwaters. Mark, what's up?
3: Hey, Chuck. How you doing?
2: Doing good. Talk, first of all, I opened the show today with a couple of players who I thought were done with college football. Le'Veon Moss was one of them. Is he potentially going to be a college football player again? Is he or anyone else a player that Elko and A&M may be interested in?
3: There has been one Aggie player, former Aggie player, that has said that he wants to come back, but not at A&M. And so I think that's Jared Kerr, who was a safety, and he saw his playing time evaporate last year because they just got so many guys. So it makes a ton of sense for him to go and, you know, look for another opportunity somewhere else. But as for Moss, I haven't heard anything yet. He's got some legal issues that he's got to deal with right now. Something that happened in Baton Rouge a couple weeks ago. So I don't know what he's going to do. He also retired because, you know, he claimed of injuries, which makes sense because you and I talked last year about the issues he was dealing with. If he were to come back and if everything were to be, you know, copacetic and he's healthy, then A&M would be crazy not to look at him. But right now, I haven't heard anything, and I think there are a lot of hurdles for him to jump through.
2: Yeah, and that legal thing you mentioned, somehow the gun he sleeps under his pillow, his two-year-old daughter got it, and she's okay, but it was a dangerous situation, so he's in touch with the cops in Baton Rouge. All right, let's talk Colin Klein. First of all, tell me why Kansas State, because it doesn't always have to be a coaching thing. We all see coaching hires, and we're like, really? He's a graduate. He was all conference performer, quarterback there, and he did a good job at Texas A&M. We all know that. But tell me what the job he did at A&M for Mike Elko was. Tell me what they're losing in Colin Klein.
3: Well, they're losing their coordinator, for one thing. He was the guy who ran the offense. And, you know, you're talking about Jimbo being behind the quarterback for two.

0: 2 hours and 20 minutes. Klein kind of had that role too, but he also had that extra weight of running the whole thing. So I think that one real positive for K-State is that Colin Klein is not done learning as a coach. I think that he's going to be extremely good in time as a head coach. And, you know, he was a guy that you saw develop year over year, just calling plays at A&M. So he's a good man. I love his family. I think that he is able to, you know, communicate and talk to these kids on their level. And I think that, you know, he can dig K-State out of the hole that they were in. And, you know, hopefully he'll get that shot to do it over an extended period of time.
1: I don't care how you get your yards, honestly. Give me some points. That's all I care about. But

0: that with Casey Concepcion and Mario Craver. And I think you'll see some of that again this year, because that's just something that he does extremely well.
1: Yeah.
0: But as you were talking about, Colin Klein's gone, and they've got a new offensive coordinator in Hallman Wiggins, who was the wide receivers coach. And obviously, Klein being a quarterback, he watches the quarterback. That's his specialty. But with Wiggins, this is a wide receivers coach, so I think we may see more receivers on the field. And that would be Ashton Bethel-Roman, Terry Bussey, Craver, and Isaiah Horton as the first four. So we may see more four wide sets. They may do a lot more quick stuff. But when your yards per completion last year were 13.6 yards, you know, you're doing something more than just throwing the ball side to side. You're actually getting the ball down the field. You're pushing the issue. And I don't think that element's going to go away.
1: Appreciate the insight there. It's always good to have an expert with boots on the beach. Let's talk more of the offense there, because Ashton Bethel-Roman, Terry Bussey, there are, you mentioned Isaiah Norman. They had a freshman back in spring that everybody loved as well. Talk the receiver core beyond the guy we know, who is Mario Craver.
0: This is probably the deepest receiver core they've had as long as I can remember. And you got to remember, they went pretty deep when Johnny Manziel was there in 2012. But you've got the first four that I mentioned in Horton, Craver, Bussey, and Bethel-Roman. But they brought in some freshmen that are just fantastic. Aaron Gregory from over in your neck of the woods, he's the guy that people, you know, are going to know quickly. But he's not the only one. There's a kid from my area, Jaden Warren, who was out of a little town called Iowa Colony, and he averaged 21 yards a catch in high school, and that's not shabby. They got Mike Brown, who is the son of a former A&M player and first-round draft pick. He is a very good route runner, kind of a slot-type guy. And they have Madden Warren, who's a kid out of California who was one of the best receivers out there. You know, they've just got a lot of guys, and that's not even talking about the couple of kids they brought in last year, including Jerome Miles, who for some people was the number one receiver in the country. So, you know, they've got options. You know, a few years ago they were a little short, but now they can come at you in waves.
1: Tyree Adams, Will Conformby, they're both former four stars. They've started in the SEC. Both of them kind of struggle, but I don't think necessarily like the Alabama line that Formby was on, it wasn't a good line. I don't think the LSU line was a good line. Tell me what you thought about Formby, and tell me what the thoughts about Formby and Tyree Adams are.
0: You know, it's interesting. With Adams, my first thought was, oh, my God, why are you taking a guy from a line that got absolutely destroyed when you played him? And then I went back and looked, and he didn't play in that game. He only played in 9 games, 9 starts, did not give up a sack. So for me, that's a big tell. Whether or not he's going to be a real good run blocker, you know, that's kind of up for grabs. With Forby, it's the exact opposite. I know he's going to be a really good run blocker, but is he going to be able to handle the fast guys off the end? And he went from 290 to 320, or 295 to 320. In the offseason. So he's gotten a whole lot bigger. You know, if he can handle guys off the edge, and he did a very good job of that in the spring, then they have, you know, Formby's going to be a steal. But they've really gotten bigger at a lot of positions. And, you know, I kind of think it's the result of the 9-game conference schedule, because they want guys bigger, stronger, tougher, because they know it's going to be an absolute grind.
1: Last thing. And I understand fan bases. We want what we want. But started last year, undefeated. Lost to Texas. Still made the playoffs. Got to host a game. Hosting a playoff game is like a super outcome to the season. Lost to Texas, though. Is that something that kind of irks the fan base, the 2-year losing streak to the Longhorns with Elko?
0: I would say that if you don't get irked by getting stung by a wasp, then this won't bother you. Otherwise, yeah, it's a real issue. I mean, is it going to get him fired? No. But is it something that really does not sit well with the fan base and the players? Absolutely. And the thing of it is, Texas didn't just beat them. They beat them physically. They ran the football. When they couldn't run on anybody else, they could still run on A&M. And maybe that's another reason they're getting a little bit bigger, is they want to shut that.

0: yeah, I mean, you know, Georgia Tech fans don't like losing to Georgia. Alabama fans don't like losing to Auburn. Ohio State fans don't like losing to Michigan. You know, it's the same sort of thing. You lose to them, then there's a damper on the whole season unless you win the whole thing. And, you know, certainly losing the last two in a row after going 11-0, you know, that's a source of irritation, no doubt.
1: You know, it's so refreshing to hear. Yes, we still get, you know, bitter about this, or for any fan base when I hear that, because so much of it has become transactional and NFL-ish. I love when it's still bitter and we hated it. And yes, we were 11-0 and lost. It's good to have confirmation that that part hadn't left the game. Mark, I always appreciate your time, man. Thank you.
0: No problem, Chuck. Take care.
1: Aggie Huddle is where you'll get Mark Passwaters. So good to hear. And he said players as well. That's the part that really jumped out. He's like, for the fans, for the players. I wonder how you're able to get that across to players in an era where you have to, you know, like you're a senior and you're being introduced to teammates as you start your first practice. That it's not just you're new. You and like 30 other people are new, but then everybody else was new recently. How do you get that sense of, I'll say, rivalry, tradition, the tough part where it hurts, you bleed a little bit for a rivalry? That's one of the biggest, I'll say, differentiators between the NFL and college that has started to be affected. And I know that because we've talked about it on the air past couple of seasons. Notice the season ending, we have to play this game rivalry sort of things. How many of those have turned kind of ugly? And I mean, after the game or a fight or like whatever, not just bitter and, you know, ugly like before, but if you have players who didn't grow up in the area necessarily and haven't been there for 3, 4, or 5 years, then they don't have the same level of respect for the tradition and that game and what it does mean, win or lose. They don't have that. That Clemson, South Carolina thing back in 2004, that shocked me because so many of those kids were in state. And I was like, you disrespected that and yourself and all that. And whatever stadium it was at, I remember that the visiting players had broken a bunch of like framed pictures, you know, walking down the hall of the locker room. And it just really surprised me they would disrespect that game. Kids, we make bad choices sometimes, but that was one of the things that stood out. That element is not nearly as present now because I didn't grow up here and I hadn't been here for 4 years. And the rivalry, I just found out about it. So for it to still be the case, Texas and A&M, it's not such a bad thing. All right, short break. We wrap up next.
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0: always college football time in the South. 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
1: Both of them, they just, the way that they come in and day out, it genuinely does not matter. Just because, I mean, they're coming in and reflecting off of each other and building on each other's good and bad. And, you know, it's almost better, I feel like better this way, just because, you know, you get to watch them literally be, they're forced to be their best self every single day.
2: Alabama receiver Ryan Coleman-Williams, he and Lottie Brooks, that's frightening stuff, no doubt about it, but you got to have somebody throwing the ball to him. He's talking about the two most likely candidates, Austin Mack, big giant kid, played for DeBoer and Ryan Grubb at Washington. 6'6", big passer frame, all that. And then there's Keelon Russell, Alabama's highest-rated quarterback commit ever. One of their, maybe their highest-rated commit. They've had a bunch of five stars, but, I mean, that's the number of stars. The 1 through 100 rating, and then the overall ranking versus other players. Like, he may be the number one recruiting program in history. So I'm interested. He's almost maybe better. It's not. What he's saying is true, but it all is true that mitigates not having a starting quarterback named. You'd rather have the starter, I promise you. If Alabama doesn't, by the season opener, they're not a week zero team this year, and the calendar's a little different this year. It starts a little late. East Carolina's their week one. That's a September 5th game. If it goes through East Carolina, I'll say at Kentucky, I respect all opponents. That should be, you're going on the conference, I mean, on the road in the conference, and that's not going to be easy. Will Stein's got plenty on his plate. Alabama should be able to go to Lexington and get that. And then Florida State, say what you will, it's a home game and a conference game. I need to know who the quarterback is for South Carolina. That's it. The fourth game of the season, open against ECU, on the road to Kentucky, home against Florida State. I need to know the starting quarterback, if we're being transactional and NFL-ish about that. I need to know who their starting quarterback is against South Carolina. If it's all things equal, there's not a health or a medical thing, an injury related to it. All right, against the Gamecocks, who does Kalen DeBoer and Ryan Grubb say, all right, he's the QB? That's where you're really going to know. So I'm not going to read I'm certainly not going to read a lot into a practice report from August. But Ryan Williams saying, hey, both good. And I'm sure they are. What's up, Heath?
3: All right, Chuck. So a few different things here. One, we now know the official date from Florida for when Urban Meyer is going to go into the school's Ring of Honor. That's going to happen for the Oklahoma game on November 7th. That'll be the date that Meyer goes up there. We've talked about

0: 4.
1: He's a skunk.
0: I know you're not a fan. It is just hard to believe, though, that somebody who was at the school, won 2 national titles, and coached a Heisman Trophy winner, and really does remain the only person other than Steve Spurrier to have that program anywhere near its full potential, the idea that things could go so poorly in his departure and relationship with the school that it took more than 15 years after his mm-hmm. departure for this to happen is kind of hard to believe. I get it, that they weren't going to throw him in the Ring of Honor like a year after he left, and then, okay, now he's at Ohio State, and that combined with some bitterness with how things were going without him there with Muschamp. Like, I got why it took a while. This should have happened years ago. And so whether you're a fan or not, I mean, it looks flat out stupid to not have a guy with 2 national titles as your football coach, unless he had done something literally OJ level. It just looks stupid not to have that guy in your Ring of Honor.
1: If I could transport back to 2004, 5, 6, 7, 8, 9, 10, like anything in the sweet spot for like 15 years of Urban Meyer coaching at, I'll say, Utah into Florida and Ohio State, anytime, and even the year he took off and did color on TV. If we were having like a fantasy college football draft for that season, I may take him as my coach. Fabulous. And he swallowed his pride at Florida. Remember, he brought the fullback back. He's like, we're going to the deep end of the pool. And then about halfway through his first season, he was like, okay, middle part of the pool. And then was it a national championship his second or third season?
0: Second season and fourth season. He won the
1: national that's made up. That's silly. In the SEC. And he took over for Ron Zook. I like Ron. He took over for Ron Zook and did that. It was just unreal. He's a stinker.
0: I like that. I know you're not a fan. And there's some. That's the thing that's going to be interesting about this, Chuck, is that there will probably be at least some Gator fans. I don't know if they will boo, but it won't be what you would expect. Like, that's supposed to be overwhelming. Yeah, our guy's home. And if he hadn't gone to Jacksonville, maybe that might have been a little closer to it. But again, there's a lot of overlap between Gator fans and Jaguar fans. And so the way that particular stink bomb went. I don't know.
1: Can I ask you, did the Florida fan base, I don't say turn on, what was the reaction when Steve Spurrier was head coach at South Carolina?
0: Oh, it was always fine. I mean, there were people who were certainly wished it had not happened, but there was never a moment where it went from, I wish this wasn't happening, to, I don't like that guy. I've got
1: never
0: a
1: heard that. Absolutely
0: that guy.
1: True. Yep.
0: And look, if Spurrier had turn down Florida to say, I'm going to South Carolina, then maybe that would have landed different. But again, I mean, he is Gator football. Steve Spurrier defines everything that is Florida football, its culture, its success, its history. It all revolves around Spurrier. There's a reason that a coach who's just a grumpy, hard-nosed, football man is never going to be welcomed at that place the way that he might be at, say, in Alabama, is because they got to see what it's like to have a football coach who was incredibly entertaining to watch on the field with what he was doing, was a step ahead of everybody and doing clever stuff, and then also was just smarter. Like, they loved the fact that he was Bugs Bunny and Philip Fulmer was Elmer Fudd. And Philip Fulmer wasn't stupid, but he was Bugs Bunny and Fulmer was Elmer Fudd. And he would stick his finger in the gun and boom, right in Fulmer's face. They loved that. And that's what, because of that, they're always going to want that forever and ever, which is why somebody like a Ron Zook, football man, it doesn't work down there.
1: No, and I'll tell you something about Spurrier that's not just rep, even like his biggest rivals or critics or haters or whatever. I think Spurrier is one of the rare people who, you know, you hear that he'd rather lose than cheat. I don't think Steve Spurrier has any interest in cheating. In like breaking rules. In fact, he's kind of hard on that. You look at Urban Meyer and you go, maybe not as much. All right. For me, for David, Heath, all of y'all, let's take 22 hours, recharge those batteries. Be back this time tomorrow talking more college football. Chuck Oliver Show.
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0: 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It paid for me to be the first person in my family to go to school. That education got me to the first day at my dream job, which I can still hold while I serve part-time. That job and the home loan benefits I got from the Army National Guard helped me buy my first house. I also know that I will be one of the first to respond if my community ever needs me.
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7: Nick Tolucca, Monday night in Major League Baseball, games getting going post-trade deadline. The Padres active this afternoon, adding to their pitching staff, acquiring Casey Mize from the Tigers and Robbie Ray from the Giants. Who's the biggest threat to the Dodgers in the NL? ESPN's Buster Olney says San Diego.
8: Padres. I mean, the one thing, the Padres adding the two starting pitchers, they have the dominant bullpen, and they are not afraid of the Dodgers. They have played them in the postseason often in recent years.
7: Only on the Baseball Tonight deadline special. Dodgers trying to avoid a four straight loss tonight, opening a series with the Cubs. 6-3 Chicago top four. Cubs with 3 2-run homers off of All-Star Justin Robleski, Seiya Suzuki, Kevin Alcantara, and Carson Kelly all leaving the yard. L.A. half a game behind the Brewers for the best record in baseball. Milwaukee hosting the Pirates tonight, trailing 4-1 bottom of the fifth inning. Spencer Horwitz bases clearing double in the third. The big blow for the Bucks in that one. Pirates upgrading their pen, dealing for Mets reliever Luke Weaver today. Heads to Pittsburgh after posting a 1.84 ERA for the Mets. The Brewers bringing in a starter, acquiring Dustin May in a deal with the division rival Cardinals. May has pitched to a 4.38 ERA in 21 starts so far this season. In college football, USC and Notre Dame renewing their rivalry matchup starting in 2030. Will feature back-to-back season openers.
9: Hi, it's Evan Cohen. 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
13: 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And Doug, we appreciate you hopping on with us. I mean, everybody hates the Dodgers now. The backlash has certainly been swift, even though I think that none of us were really surprised what ended up happening here with Skubal. What is your take on it?
14: Yeah, I mean, I don't think there is really shock, because you recognize the Dodgers not only have the resources, have the farm system to offer the pieces, but they're also a champion that just continues to sort of recycle what allows them to keep repeating. And part of it is their culture. You know, Shohei Ohtani not only is this incredible player, but he helps recruit. You know, they all have recruiting videos to bring people in. And once you start winning, people want to be there, especially people who are getting later in their career, pitchers that, you know, have a history of injuries. They're saying, you know what, I just want to be where I have the quickest chance to win and be in that culture. So it kind of breeds itself. And, you know, the fact is that even if things are all things being equal, let's say two teams make the same offer. One is a two-time back-to-back world champion making a bid for another, and the other

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0: for their quarterback of the future. They basically just need to play with their food and elevate and develop every other position on the football field so that when they do have that guy under center, he will be ready to pop right in and be elevated by all of those around him.
1: Yeah, I mean, I understand. I get it. The counter argument to that is maybe you do have your quarterback of the future if you actually put some of that, some of those efforts into Shador Sanders, or heck, even Dillon Gabriel to a lesser extent, because at least those guys, you maybe have a shot in terms of where the ceiling is. Coming up next, big deal or not a big deal, right here on Amber and Ian.
2: 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I see the trailer on it, and see you got up in the suspended up in the. Oops.
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14: Welcome Monday night in Major League Baseball. All the dust settling from the trade deadline. The Dodgers trying to avoid a fourth straight loss tonight, beginning a series with the Cubs at Wrigley. 7-4 Chicago, bottom of the fifth inning. Cubs with 3 2-run homers up. All-star Justin Robleski, Seiya Suzuki, Kevin Alcantara, and Carson Kelly all going deep. Michael Busch adding a solo shot as well to stake the Cubs to the three-run lead. Chicago active at the deadline, acquiring Clay Holmes to bolster the starting rotation this afternoon. Kevin Gausman acquired last night as well. Yankees acquiring outfielder Elliot Ramos from the Giants, who's an all-star in 2024, has a 728 OPS so far this year. Their other deadline addition, Luis Garcia Jr., making his Yankees debut tonight in the series opener against the Cardinals. St. Louis on top, those 6-3 in the top of the seventh inning. Alec Burleson with a two-run homer early to set the table for St. Louis. Burleson adding another two-run shot. Pair of homers, four driven in for him on the night. Austin Wells going deep for the Yankees. Elsewhere, the Pirates upgrading their pen, adding Luke Weaver in a trade with the Mets this afternoon, taking on the Brewers in the top of the seventh. Pirates lead it 4-3. Spencer Horwitz bases clearing double in the top of the third. The difference right now.
7: Hey, this is Rich Eisen. 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That's Tuesday's Rich Eisen show on Disney Plus, the ESPN app, and ESPN Radio.
1: Amber and Ian. Mia O'Brien is here. She's been filling in for Ian tonight. 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ESPN Radio has a new lineup. It debuted today. It is a new look, new lineup this week. The Golics every morning at 10 a.m. Eastern are headed your way. And the Matt and Myron every afternoon at 3 p.m. Eastern, they join the party. 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We are very excited to have all of those guys be part of the team here and back for, of course, the Golics. So we're excited about that. We're also excited about Big Deal, Not a Big Deal, because we do it each and every night here on Amber and Ian. Let's hop to it.
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1: And our producer tonight, Renee. Hello, Renee.
16: Hola. How are you? ¿Cómo están?
0: ¿Cómo está? What's up?
16: What's going on? All right. I guess we shall start. Jadeveon Clowney is returning to the Houston Texans, the team that selected him number one in the 2014 NFL Draft. Clowney confirmed the report by NFL Network's Ian Rappaport and Mike Garofalo that he had agreed to a contract with the Texans, telling the Houston Chronicle that he has grown up and learned the game a lot more since. Last playing with the Houston Texans in 2018, Clowney went on to say, "I feel like I can help the younger guys. I've learned how to lead and what it takes to get a Super Bowl. I feel like I can help this team," end quote. Amber, big deal or not a big deal, Jadeveon Clowney back with Houston.
1: I guess it's a big deal ultimately, Mia, because also of the nostalgia of it all. I told you earlier in the show that you're in your early 30s, that you're just starting the process of sometimes people working in and around sports or sports media will start making you feel a little bit old. And I said, this is going to start happening a lot more for you, girl. This is one of those moments for me where I feel like we've come full circle with Jadeveon Clowney. And I was thinking, didn't the Texans just draft him yesterday? It's like, oh no, right. That was 2014 that he went to all those Pro Bowls with them. Yeah, he was a hell of a force for them. Obviously, it's a very different story at this point in his career, and he's been on a bunch of teams since then. But because of the nostalgia, I think it's pretty cool to have him back there in that uniform.
0: I wonder, Amber, do you think this is the last rodeo for Jadeveon Clowney? You do?
1: I think that that's why. Yeah, I think that that's part of the attraction.
0: He's doing what LeBron didn't have the courage to do. Move back home to Ohio. No, I think that this is a big deal just because what was the formula for the Seattle Seahawks Super Bowl win last year? I know, have an elite defense. That's cliche. They had waves of pass rushers. When you look at D'Amico Ryans' defense over the last 2-3 years, well, ultimately, yes, you have two marquee pass rushers, arguably the best 1-2 duo in the game right now, in Danielle Hunter and Will Anderson. The interior of that defensive line has long been journeymen that D'Amico Ryans has coached up, and because of the strength that is his off-ball linebackers at the second level, not to mention arguably one of the best secondaries in the league, you were able to piecemeal the interior of your defensive line together. If you have Jadeveon Clowney, even if he is on the back nine in the interior of the defensive line, yeah, you've got someone who not only can stop the run, he can absolutely have some fun and affect the quarterback too.
1: Right. And his health and

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11: Stretch here on Amber and Ian. Mia O'Brien's been filling in for Ian tonight. At Mia O'Brien TV is how you find her. At Amber W Sports is how you find me. The new Amber and Ian, in terms of our time slot anyway, it's a little bit new. I mean, we were always on at this time, but we got on air a little bit later than we used to, because now we are 8 to 10 p.m. Eastern, Monday through Friday, because we made room for our new lineup here at ESPN Radio. Matt and Myron head your way from 3 to 5 p.m. Eastern, which means Freddie and Harry now are 5 to 8 p.m. Eastern. And you can always, and you can also catch the Golics now. They've rejoined our lineup from 10 a.m. to 12 p.m. And of course, unsportsmanlike and Rich Eisman remain in the same slot. So big day here for ESPN Radio. Also a big day for Major League Baseball, Mia, because the
12: three letters, it's all the same.
11: Whatever, it's all the same. It's Amber and Ian. You're in the Ian slot. You're good. For Major League Baseball, because, of course, the trade deadline ended a matter of hours ago, and the Dodgers made themselves the story, which is kind of funny because the Dodgers didn't need to make themselves the story, right? I mean, they didn't need to be active at all at the trade deadline, and not only were they active, but they got the best pitcher in baseball.
12: Well, they not only got the best pitcher in baseball, Amber, they also went out and they got a secondary pitcher as well, as if the Dodgers, yeah, you know, didn't have enough arms. And look, I know that there have been, I don't want to say criticisms, but the point has been made that when you look at this Dodgers lineup, you do have questions from a health standpoint. But they do pull off another trade in addition to the Skubal trade with the Tigers. They acquire left-hander Chris Bubich from the Kansas City Royals, and so another starting arm in that rotation. And when you look at this rotation, that right now Shohei Ohtani, the biggest question mark, I would argue, amongst the players who are also working their way back from various health concerns and health issues. Of course, you also have Blake Snell, who has been on the 60-day IL. AL. Tyler Glasnow also on the 60-day IL. But for me, Shohei Ohtani's a big question mark because while he's been in the lineup at the dish, there have been questions. He's missed starts here, there, everywhere, different reasons every single time. I would say that that's a concern, but now that you've added two more arms to bolster that pitching staff, yeah, no, it's the Dodgers against the field. There's no doubt about it, but they doubled down. Whereas there are other teams that we're going to discuss who maybe could have made a multitude of moves, and instead they only made one. I'm looking at you, New York Yankees. just one. Just one. They're good because they scored. They've had nine hits tonight. I see Renee cheering in Bristol, so maybe they've actually scored more than five runs.
6: So Luis Garcia had his Yankee moment.
12: He earned his pinstripes.
6: And a two-run homer to take the lead over the Cardinals. It's
12: I take back everything I said. I take back everything I said. We only needed one move. Brian Cashman, you were right, if only for tonight.
13: Oh, your grandfather's probably still not happy.
12: Oh, yeah. Oh, Poppy's definitely up right now, and he's, like, going to be happy for 5 minutes. And then, you know, inevitably tomorrow when we've got someone, whether it's Paul Goldschmidt or his favorite, person that he loves to kick while he's already down, Jazz Chisholm, who I know obviously is also battling injuries of his own. When he does something that he doesn't like, you know, we're going to hear about that. And we're not going to hear about Luis Garcia, the acquisition from the Nationals that's helping the Yankees.
13: Well, it's like a true Yankees fan. So at least he's at least your Poppy's keeping them honest. But let's stick with the Dodgers for a second, because when you just mentioned Dodgers or the field, it got me thinking, typically, if you pose that scenario, would you take Team X or the field? In any sport, at any time, I'm always taking the field, Mia, because the field's always the better bet. In this rare scenario, right now, in the world we're living in Major League Baseball, I feel like most people would take the Dodgers. And that, of course, is indicative of the entire conversation around Major League Baseball as we head into a CBA where the owners want a salary cap. Do you feel comfortable with that equation? Would you take the Dodgers over the field? Or because of the health concerns that you just mentioned, would you still feel more comfortable taking the field?
12: I would still take the Dodgers. But with that said, that's largely just because of how many teams at the All-Star break, a grand total of five that were above 500 at that point in time. And so when you look at those marks or those records a little bit more in depth here, almost a month after the All-Star break, some teams have climbed a little bit out of that 500 mark. I mean, you know, at this point in time, it's not five, but still, you look at the National League, I think a team like the Phillies, you know, it's 60-53. The Atlanta Braves, of course, have won seven of their last 10. They sit at 67-45. Both those teams have certainly tried to bolster their rosters ahead of the stretch run of the season. The Chicago Cubs also traded for Gausman from the Toronto Blue Jays to bolster their pitching staff to try to compete with the Milwaukee Brewers, who arguably next to the Dodgers might have the best rotation in baseball. And so I look at the NL field specifically because I think, yes, outside of the Yankees getting Aaron Judge back and the Tampa Bay Rays catching fire in the same ilk of the Toronto Blue Jays last year, Amber, I don't know if there's a team in the American League that I trust to make it unscathed through the postseason and then knock off the Dodgers in the World Series. I don't see that happening. And so our best chance of the field overtaking evil empire out west in LA would be one of those teams I just mentioned in the Cubs, the Brewers, the Braves, the Phillies, one of those teams that certainly went all in at the trade deadline because they recognize the task at hand. And they're 11 games back, but the San Diego Padres, man, completely revamped their rotation as well, because for whatever the reason, I know they're one game out of the wild card. They believe they're still in it, and they have good reason to do so, because again, as of this weekend, just six teams were more than 4.5 games out of a postseason berth, and thus everybody felt like they had a fighter's chance minus those six teams here today at the deadline.
13: Well, that's interesting. And I guess theoretically you do have a fighter's chance. I just wonder from a perception perspective, if now we're at a place where everyone's so freaked out by this Scooble trade because the internet lost its mind and the overarching consensus seems to be that the Dodgers are ruining baseball. And so are we at a place where people really think they have a chance with that team looming out there and then continuing to add more pieces? And to your point, yeah, like there are other teams, obviously, that were still aggressive at the trade deadline. There were other good teams that improved and got better. And yet the entire conversation's been around the Dodgers.
12: Yeah, we had Jeff Passan on game day a few weeks ago, and he really didn't think it would be this active today. And the fact that it was, the fact that we saw at least a dozen trades on Monday's day of the deadline, Amber. That says to me that teams do think they have a chance, even if that was to be a part of the arms race that is to try to compete with the LA Dodgers.
13: Yeah, it's a very interesting landscape right now in Major League Baseball, and not just because of the backlash surrounding the Dodgers or even the activity at the

0: trade deadline. But obviously, because overhanging over all of that is the CBA negotiations and a potential lockout. And that certainly confuses that entire conversation and situation. Coming up next, they're going to talk about it on game night. Q Myers and Emmett Golden are headed your way right here on ESPN Radio.
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1: The Red Sox were busy before the Major League Baseball trade deadline. I'm Q Myers. The Red Sox acquired three-time All-Star catcher Adley Rutschman in a trade with the Orioles. One of three moves the baseball's hottest team made ahead of the trade deadline on Monday. They also acquired outfielder Eli White from the Braves, and they acquired left-handed reliever Eric Miller and minor league outfielder Carlos Gutierrez from the Giants for infielder Marcelo Mayer, a former touted prospect. Boston was not the only division opponent that the Orioles did business with on Monday. Baltimore agreed to trade right-handed reliever Tyler Wells to the Tampa Bay Rays. Also, the Padres shored up their rotation at the trade deadline on Monday, acquiring left-hander Robbie Ray from the Giants and right-hander Casey Mize from the Detroit Tigers. More action around Major League Baseball. The Cubs acquire right-hander Clay Holmes and outfielder Tyler Taylor from the New York Mets for infielder Jefferson Rojas. The team announced that on Monday. In the WNBA, the Liberty, they defeated the Storm 95-83. Breonna Stewart had 24 points, 8 rebounds, and 6 assists for New York. While the Aces, they topped the Dream 109-87. Jackie Young had a triple-double, 28 points, 11 rebounds, and 10 assists. Currently, the Mercury and Sky are in action with the Mercury up 52-46 over Chicago. For more scores and analysis, check out ESPN.com and the all-new ESPN app. Coming up, game night with Emmett Golden and me, Q Myers, here on ESPN Radio and the all-new ESPN app.

0: quick. So you see these teams try to position themselves better for that run for October. Normally it's an arm or some kind of defender.
1: Yeah, yeah. You know, defense wins championships, right? And pitching is part of defense.
0: Man.
1: It's stopping the team from, you know, getting hits and stuff. So, man, listen, it goes a long way if you got some good pitching.
0: But will it even matter, or is it the Dodger Invitational that we're talking about? 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

Boston was busy before the MLB trade deadline. I'm Q Myers, the Red Sox. They acquired three-time All-Star catcher Adley Rutschman in a trade with the Baltimore Orioles, one of three moves baseball's hottest team made ahead of the trade deadline on Monday. The Red Sox also added outfielder Eli White from the Braves and acquired left-handed reliever Eric Miller and minor league outfielder Carlos Gutierrez from the San Francisco Giants for infielder Marcelo Mayer, a former touted prospect. Boston was not the only division opponent the Orioles did business with on Monday, as Baltimore agreed to trade right-handed reliever Tyler Wells to the Tampa Bay Rays. Also, the Padres, they shored up their rotation at the trade deadline, acquiring left-hander Robbie Ray from the Giants and right-hander Casey Mize from the Tigers. The Cubs,

0: salary cap. If they want to keep you, they'll find a way to keep you.
1: Now, I agree with that because you can manipulate the salary cap.
0: You can kick the payment down the road. You know, they kick the can down the road. How many years have the Saints operated like in the red? We're like, oh, man, they're going to have to get rid of everybody. They're $35 million in the red. Then all of a sudden it's like, oh, two restructures. Oh, they got $50 million in free space. You know, like they
1: Everybody said the Deshaun Watson contract was going to destroy the Browns. They extended Myles Garrett during that time. They extended Denzel Ward during that time.
0: Denver cut Russell Wilson, and it didn't hurt them.
1: Right, right.
0: And they gave him $95 million to leave.
1: Right, but imagine if you didn't even have to manipulate the salary cap.
0: Right.
1: If you could just go, I'm giving you $1 billion.
0: Right.
1: Because in theory, somebody in Major League Baseball can sign. They probably will sign a $1 billion contract in 10 years. I mean, if guys are getting $700,000, Soto and Ohtani, you got to think we ain't that far away from a $1 billion contract.
0: That is so stupid. It's so funny. I reference my grandmother on the show all the time, but this time I got to reference my grandfather. He told me many, many moons ago, and rest in peace to my grandfather, he told me many moons ago, learn to catch a ball and hit a fastball. Because the money's in baseball. I was like, oh, what's Grandpa know? He said, the money is in baseball. I was like, oh, man. Nah, man, you got to play football. You got to play basketball. He said, son, the money is in baseball. And all these years later, looked like Grandpa knew what he was talking about. The money is definitely on the diamond.
1: Yeah, unless you're like 6'9", then the money's in the NBA. But still, that in baseball
0: money cuts different, man.
1: No salary cap. And what's weird is, at the beginning of your career in baseball, if you weren't drafted high and given a big signing bonus, it kind of sucks. Mm. You know, like, because you're underpaid.
0: It takes longer to get there.
1: Yeah, yeah, because you're kind of underpaid. But when you get there,
0: right?
1: Oh, they open the bank wide open for you.
0: So real quick, Emmett, are you taking the Dodgers or taking the field to the World Series?
1: Oh, I'm taking the Dodgers.
0: I'm taking the field, man. I'm taking the field, right? Because, you know, I mean, once you get into the postseason, we saw what Toronto did last year. They pushed the Dodgers to the limits, right? You just got to get to the postseason, man. And that's why I love October and I love baseball. He's Emmett Golden. I'm Q Myers. Speaking of baseball, what about Babe Ruth? What about Babe Ruth? Was he real or was he a fictional character? That's next on ESPN Radio on the all-new ESPN app.
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11: I'm not going to sit here and give MVP talk, but Christian McCaffrey is one of the best running backs in the entire league.

0: in a really good position. I was like, oh, this team's never going to lose. Right?
1: Yeah.
0: They're so
1: imagine if
0: good.
1: They were healthy, how good
0: right.
1: they would be.
0: Exactly.
1: Right,
0: exactly. They were so good, even though they were dealing with all those injuries. It really blew my mind.
1: Yeah, and I ignored that power station stuff when they first brought it up.
0: I don't
1: I'm
0: ignore
1: like,
0: it now.
1: I don't know, right? Yeah. I don't know. It
0: yeah,
1: seems
0: that
1: fishy.
0: Seems a little suspect for sure. But hopefully Mike Evans is not missing too much time. We'll turn our attention to Major League Baseball. Tarek Skubal, I don't know if you heard. He joined the Dodgers. Yeah, those Dodgers. That's next on ESPN Radio.
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14: 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LSU reports for fall camp. 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
0: Boston was busy before the Major League Baseball trade deadline. I'm Q Myers, the Red Sox. They acquired 3-time All-Star catcher Adley Rutschman in a trade with the Baltimore Orioles, one of 3 moves baseball's hottest team made ahead of the trade deadline on Monday. The Red Sox also added outfielder Eli White from the Braves and also acquired left-handed reliever Eric Miller and minor league outfielder Carlos Gutierrez from the San Francisco Giants. Boston was not the only division opponent that the Orioles did business with on Monday. Baltimore agreed to trade right-handed reliever Tyler Wells to the Tampa Bay Rays. Also, the Padres, they shored up their rotation at the trade deadline, acquiring left-hander Robbie Ray from the Giants and right-hander Casey

0: you fans upset.
1: Yeah, and the Knicks just won. Man, I'm not trying to hear that noise.
0: No, I'm really not trying to hear from the Yankees fans. Yankee fans are, I can't believe what the Dodgers are doing. Y'all invented this.
1: Facts.
0: Y'all started this.
1: George Steinbrenner, like Soulja Boy right now, stole my whole flow. Bar for bar, line for line.
0: Man.
1: That's what I do.
0: The Yankees, right. The Yankees are the blueprint, right? They right. laid it down. The Dodgers just perfected it.
1: Yeah.
0: Right?
1: Yeah,
0: that's
1: they
0: all.
1: They brought that space age to
0: exactly.
1: It,
0: they know? Took it to another level. They supersized right. it, right?
1: Yeah, they looked in the telescope and took it to another
0: they
1: level.
0: They looked at the telescope and they saw the other side.
1: Yeah, they did.
0: And
1: yeah.
0: they're still looking for the other side.
1: I'm like the Mets. Right? I'm like, I don't see nothing. I spent a lot on this telescope.
0: And the Dodgers is like, we see everything.
1: Yes.
0: And it's very, very clear. And it's very, very nice. And we're going for a three-peat. We yes. sure are. He's Evan Golden. I'm Q Myers. It's game night here on ESPN Radio and the all-new ESPN app, SiriusXM Channel 80. And tune in.
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8: 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He's Emmett Golden. I'm Q Myers. Emmett, it's not a surprise that Kelsey Plum was traded from the Sparks. To me, it was a surprise that Kelsey Plum went from the Sparks to the Mercury, who now, after the victory tonight, are a half game behind the Sparks and multiple games behind the Mystics for the last playoff spot. I thought she was going to end up with a contender like the Valkyries, who are currently in the 3 spot in the WNBA rankings, but she ends up in Phoenix with the Mercury, a team that played in the finals against the Aces last year, got swept, and all of a sudden have a season like they're having now at 12-19.
9: Yeah, and they're 5.5 games out of the last playoff spot, and there's not a lot of games left either in the WNBA season. So it was strange on the Mercury side. Like, if you're the Sparks, who cares where you send a person? You just want to maximize the asset.
8: Right.
9: So I don't like them sending her to the Mercury. That didn't matter to me. But from the Mercury standpoint, maybe they feel like this was just an off year, or they feel like they can make a push to grab that last playoff spot. I mean, I don't know. Do you want that? Because congratulations, right now you'll get the Minnesota Lynx, who are playing out of their mind. So maybe this is a move, you know, that they look at for next year. But it was strange.
8: Well,
9: to
8: she's
9: see
8: a free agent at the end
9: went.
8: Of the year, so to me, she has to sign a contract extension. Like that's a must happen.
9: Right. Right, you don't make this move unless you plan on paying
8: re-signing her.
9: I mean, I wouldn't.
8: Right,
9: you know?
8: Exactly. Well, and plus what you gave up. You gave up a first-round pick next year, Monique Mokanni, and a second-round draft choice in 2028. Like, that's a lot to give up for a rental player.
9: Oh, a whole lot. Yeah, especially when you're not in the playoffs.
8: Right.
9: You know, if you are the third seed and you're like, man, we really need something to slow down Asia Wilson or Nafisa Collier or whatever. Okay, I understand that for a rent-a-player giving up a lot, but when you're barely in the playoff picture, they're not in the playoffs right now.
8: No.
9: They're, you know, like I said, about 5.5 games out. That's a bold move. They have to plan on extending her, and I'm assuming paying her pretty penny because, like you said, she'll be a free agent.
8: I'm assuming that they already have some kind of agreement that she's going to sign an extension because, again, without that, it just doesn't really make a whole lot of sense. The Mercury, as you mentioned, they're not in the playoff picture right now. They'd be the first team to miss the playoffs after making the finals the prior season since Mercury did it back in 2008.
9: That's a thing for them, huh?
8: Right? Apparently. Four teams in WNBA history have missed the playoffs following a finals appearance, but the Mercury did it in 2008, and they could do it this year if they don't meet the, if they don't make the playoffs, if they don't go on this run. And Kelsey obviously is going to be part of that. She had a good debut. 20. Yeah.

0: don't. You
1: he
0: don't
1: sound,
0: know what
1: he
0: I'm
1: sound more like Iron Man to me. He sound like he gangster. Sound like a G.
2: Yeah, well, that's how I know you don't watch Marvel movies, because that is not how Iron Man gets down. But with that being said, the Phillies, they're in that last wild card spot. Mm-hmm. They're two games up on the Padres and the Marlins. The problem is the Pirates are 3.5 behind them. The Cardinals are 4. The Nationals are 5.5. I think the Reds are done. They're 6. But it's not like they're cool.
1: Right.
2: You know, like they have locked up a spot in the playoffs at all. So I understand why Bryce would, you know, be like, come on, guys, let's make some moves, because he wants to try to win a championship.
1: So the most important thing you just said that really caught my attention, you telling me the Iron Man's not gangster? My man, doesn't he have a diamond in his chest? Doesn't he have
2: it ain't a diamond. It's
1: doesn't
2: like
1: he have a mask that goes down like...
2: Yeah, yeah, and he
1: that's
2: has...
1: That's not gangster. Doesn't he have, like, a house that got a bunch of windows around it that's all like a
2: billionaire.
1: Oh, a billionaire ain't gangster? The Dodgers,
2: right.
1: They're gangsters according to everyone in Major League Baseball.
2: But gangsters don't say, I'm going to do anything for the team. All right, that's what I'm saying. Like, my version of gangsters isn't all for one and one for all.
1: It's
2: Those are the knights of the round table.
1: It's his team. Right?
2: Well,
1: he's the guy.
2: Yeah, it is his team.
1: So, I mean, if Iron Man's a gangster and he's running things, he's running it on his terms.
2: To your point, Iron Man is one of the founding fathers.
1: See?
2: Avengers, so.
1: Founding fathers. That sounds very gangster to me. That sounds like he should be in New Jack City instead of Avengers.
2: I need that movie. I need to see Iron Man as Nino Brown. Right?
1: I'm Nino Brown, baby. I'm here to take care of my community.
2: Am I my brother's keeper?
1: Exactly. Thor's keeper? Sure. See? This is how we get down on game night. He's Emmett Golden. I'm Q Myers. We show love to the ones that deserve it. We do it next year on ESPN Radio on the all-new ESPN app.
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14: 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LSU reports from fall camp. We'll have the latest from campus. Jay Dixon talks recruiting. 3-6, 104.5, ESPN Baton Rouge.

0: runs, 6 RBIs. Yes, he got his 18th home run in this series. He got it in this game. A three-homer night for him.
1: Nothing can stop me. I'm all the way up.
2: That call courtesy of Cardinals Radio Network. The game was just as exciting as that call was, where the Cardinals beat the Yankees 13-7.
3: Yeah, Burles did 3-for-5 on the night, 3 home runs, 6 RBI, 3 runs scored. I mean, first career 3-home-run game, first road player to record 3 home runs against the Yankees since Jordan Diaz did it for the Athletics back on May 9th in 2023. And the Cardinals scored 7 runs, I mean, 7 of them. In the 8th inning, when the Yankees thought that they were going to come back and win, the Cardinals said, all right, we're tired. We're tired of this playing around. Yeah. Let's just go ahead and blow you out. And that's exactly what they proceeded to do. How about the Phillies and the Nationals? This one, the bottom of the 7th.
4: Phillies don't have a grand slam still yet this season. No balls, 1 strike. Here's the pitch. Breaking ball swung on, hit up the alley, left center field. Going back is Lyle at the wall. It's going. There's your grand slam as Derek Hill does it to DC again. 4-3, Phillies lead it. Derek Hill with his 9th home run of the season. It's the first grand slam of the year for the Phillies as he has turned this one around.
1: Nothing can stop me. I'm all the way up.
2: That announcer reverse jinx was brought to you by Sports Radio 94 WIP, the Phillies 6, the Nationals 3.
3: Yeah, that was definitely a reverse jinx. That don't happen too often. Normally it's, hey, this guy's throwing a no-hitter, which you're not supposed to speak on. And then all of a sudden, boom, there it goes. So this guy hasn't missed a free throw all season, or he's hit 25 consecutive free throws. Clank, clank, like it just happens. Or kickers. Oh, he's automatic from this distance. It's wide right. Like it happens every single time. So the Phillies get the dub over the Nationals. 6-3. Bryce Harper, 2-run home run. The 8th inning, consecutive games with home run for the first time since June 20th and 21st versus the Mets. How about the Cubs and the Dodgers? The Dodgers are ruining baseball, right?
2: I was about to say, man, that's crazy if you're ruining basketball,
3: they might,
2: too.
3: They might. You never know. You never know. But the Cubs weren't scared of them tonight.
5: The 4-seam, 2-seam fastball. Deep drive, left center field. It's got a chance. Gone. Kevin Alcantara. His first career home run. Listen to this crowd.
1: 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I'm all the way up.
2: 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Cubs 10, Dodgers 5.
3: Cubs are down 3-0 in the first inning. Entering Monday, they were 0-6 this season when they trailed by 3-plus runs in the first inning. That's the 7th win this season when they were trailing by 3 runs. So, nice little comeback for them. Dodgers, they're still on their Tarek Skubal high. Did not matter on this evening because the Cubs got it done. And the Dodgers are thinking, that's cool. Don't worry. We got our Avengers. We got them formed.
2: Said, and now, that's
3: Now Q knows who the Avengers are, so it's all good, right?
2: Now, what if they said they like Tony Montana's crew?
3: They like who?
2: Never mind. Never mind.
3: My bad. My bad. I couldn't hear. My man was in my ear. Sports Center all nights up next. 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
18: 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We give you all the reactions from the final day of the MLB trade deadline.
19: This was one of the most heartbreaking days. They also traded Taylor Ward, and they didn't trade Trevor Rogers. It was kind of confusing.
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20: 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You can't judge last year. It was a mess for everybody. 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But your best chance to get to the playoffs is with the Baker Mayfield.
18: Will Tariq Skubal going to the Dodgers be the final straw for CBA negotiations?
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22: 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Going back, he's Young to the track. Look it up. 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
24: 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ESPN F, Sirius XM Channel 80. Eyes of the baseball world will be on Wrigley Tuesday. Dodgers will be trotting out their newest ace. More on that in a moment. L.A., of course, pulling off the marquee deal leading up to the trade deadline. Baseball's deadline did pass Monday with nearly three dozen deals. Among the deals, Cubs landing Clay Holmes, Phillies add Luis Arraez, Milwaukee brings in Dustin May, Guardians acquiring Nathaniel Lowe in a trade with the Reds, Padres get in just under the wire, acquiring right-hander Casey Mize from the Tigers. Boston may have made the biggest move on Monday, adding catcher Adley Rutschman from the Orioles. But speaking of the AL East, which has seen things get rather interesting with Boston's recent run, Yankees still second in the division behind Tampa Bay. Monday in the Bronx, Cardinals build a 6-0 lead.
0: Waits on a pitch and turns on a pitch down the right field line. This ball is gone as Alec Burleson with a 2-home-run night tacks on 2 more runs for the Cardinals, and the Redbirds are now leading 6-0.
24: That was in the 4th inning.

0: lead.
1: Cubs Radio Network. Cubs go on to double up the Dodgers 10-5. Dodgers' fourth consecutive loss, tied for their longest streak this season. They led 3-0 in the first inning. They lose 10-5. Cubs entered Monday 0-6 this season when trailing by at least 3 runs in the first inning. They get their 7th win this season when trailing by 3 runs or more, tied for the 3rd most in Major League Baseball. 10-5 win over the Dodgers, using the long ball to do it. Speaking of homers, the Phillies went into Monday as one of the 5 teams this season that had not hit a grand slam. But if you speak it into existence...
2: Phillies don't have a grand slam still yet this season. No balls, 1 strike. Here's the pitch. Breaking ball swung on, hit up the alley, left center field. Going back is Lyle at the wall. It's gone, and there's your grand slam as Derek Hill does it to D.C. again. 4-3, Phillies lead it. Derek Hill with his 9th home run of the season. It's the first grand slam of the year for the Phillies as he has turned this one around.
1: The Phillies taking the lead there in the 7th inning, and they'd add some insurance an inning later.
2: And the pitch swung on, lined hard to center field straight away. Going back is Young to the track. Look it up. It's gone into the hedges. And Harper with a 2-run shot to dead center extends his hitting streak. It's his 24th home run of the season. And there's your insurance. It's 6-3 Phillies in the 8th.
1: 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Phillies a 6-3 win over the Nationals. Bryce Harper with that shot in the 8th inning. Consecutive games with a home run for the first time since June 20th and 21st against the Mets. Phillies snapping a 6-game losing streak in games where Aaron Nola was the starting pitcher. Well, Tarek Skubal will start and make his debut for the Dodgers on Tuesday. Another high-profile debut on Monday. That's next. SportsCenter All Night continues. It's ESPN Radio.
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5: 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Baseball's trade deadline passing Monday afternoon. Another big trade that we saw as we came out of the weekend. Kelsey Plum traded from L.A. to Phoenix, landing with the Mercury in the WNBA. As for moving midseason?
6: As far as, you know, midseason things go, you know, at the end of the day, basketball's basketball. You know, and so, like, I think at the end of the day, you just rely on your habits. And, you know, I've gotten to play for Nate, Team USA, and then I've also gotten to play with Ka and AT at USA as well. And then I've competed against DB, Sammy, Mac for years. So, you know, I feel very familiar. And I think at the end of the day, like, basketball's basketball. You go up, you throw it up, you go, you do what you do. You know, don't try to overcomplicate it. As far as long-term goes, you know, I don't want to sound cliche, but I'm where my feet are. You know, last night it was in Portland. Two nights ago it was in Portland, and, you know, now it's here. But that's why I'm a professional. You know, I'm paid to play basketball at the highest level.
5: Monday, Plum back from injury and seeing action for the first time since June 21st. And seeing action for the first time as a member of the Mercury.
7: Plum fakes, gets it back. Shot clock at 5. Plum, let's fly. It hits! What a debut for Kelsey Plum!
5: It was on the USA Network. Plum coming back from injury and coming off the bench. 20 points in 20 minutes. Mercury, a 5-point win over the Sky. 106-101 over Chicago. Alyssa Thomas, 19 points, 15 rebounds, 12 assists, 21st career triple-double, extending the WNBA record for most triple-doubles. Kelsey Plum, 20 points, but the Mercury certainly facing an uphill climb. Handful of games out of a playoff spot. As far as adding Plum, does that move the needle in Phoenix? ESPN analyst Monica McNutt.
8: Well, it brings in a lot of hope, but I think it's important to point out the context of this one. It's probably not just about this season. Mathematically, the Mercury would need to win just about every game they have the rest of the way to put themselves in a real position to get into the playoffs. But as Kelsey Plum was asked pregame, and she said, I want to be where my feet are. But currently, this is a bit of a gamble for the Phoenix Mercury because they're hoping that she will decide to sign with them long term beyond just this year. The familiarity she has with Nate Tibbetts from USA Basketball, as well as Alyssa Thomas and Kalia Copper being her teammates with USA Basketball, I think matters. And post-game, Kalia Copper says she's really excited to be playing alongside Kelsey Plum again. So we'll see what happens.
5: Mercury get their fifth straight road win in Chicago. Longest streak in the history of the series. Las Vegas Aces putting it on Atlanta, winning by 22. Aces 109-87 over the Dream. Jackie Young, 28 points, 11 rebounds, 10 assists. First 25-point triple-double in Aces franchise history. Asia Wilson had 23 points. Aces with their seventh straight win against the Dream, extending their longest streak in the series history. They're the reigning champs. They've won three of the last four titles. A year ago, they went on a tear around this same time. Back to Monica McNutt.
8: You have to respect them because historically they have shown that they can do it. And I think when you look at how they were able to retain their core over the summer in a free agency that we expected to be a frenzy, Chelsea Gray, Asia Wilson, and the aforementioned Jackie Young are still as strong as ever. Now, the thing that I do question with this year's group is how deep they can go beyond their big three. I think there's a lot of pressure on them right now. But yes, now seems to be the time where we see this team begin to turn it over. One metric that I'm keeping an eye on is typically the champions.

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7: Kelsey Plum makes her debut for the Phoenix Mercury. 20 points in 20 minutes off the bench as they rally for the win. Phillies getting their first grand slam of the season to beat Washington. Speaking of home runs, there were 10 of them in the Bronx.
8: The pitch to Burleson. A swing! There it goes! There's his third home run tonight! Unbelievable! Oh, baby, what a swing! A two-run homer for Burleson. Three home runs, six RBIs. Yes, he got his 18th home run in this series. He got it in this game. A three-homer night for him.
7: That's how it sounded on the Cardinals radio network. Cardinals hitting five home runs, Yankees hit five, but the Cardinals put up seven runs in the eighth inning and pulled away after the Yankees had rallied to take the lead. Cardinals win it 13-7. Alec Burleson, 3-for-5, all three hits, home runs, as you heard. He now has 18 on the season. Three homers, six RBI in the win, and after the win, spoke with Cardinals TV.
9: What was the focus tonight?
10: You know, the starter, he's got a really good heater, so you got to time it up. And then Hill's got a really good sinker. You got to get under it. And the last guy, a lot of the guys before me scared him off his changeup, so I got a slider to hit. But, up and down, I think we did a really good job. We battled the starter. We got him out in three innings. So any night you can do that, it's probably going to be a good night for you.
9: You put up some really great numbers in New York this season and in your career. What is it about this place?
10: Oh, I don't know. Maybe the traffic. Maybe I enjoy the traffic. I don't know.
9: Obviously, it's deadline day today, and there was a lot going on, a lot of emotions. I know your name was raised in those conversations. So was there a feeling maybe of relief, or what was the feeling in the clubhouse when it was over?
10: Yeah, definitely. Obviously, we lost some, key guys that, we really enjoy having in the locker room. But, for me personally, I want to be here. I want to help this team, through whatever this looks like over the next couple years. And I want to be here, and I want to, contribute to, a lot more wins in the future. So, I was relieved. It's nice to be here.

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6: 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Team USA went out in the round of 16 at the World Cup, unable to get past that hurdle once again. That said, Mauricio Pochettino has signed a new contract. He'll continue as manager of the U.S. men's national team. The new deal runs through the 2030 World Cup. 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
7: It's a big deal because it's continuity of the message from the top. It's continuity for a team that, while it's not as young as it was at the 2022 World Cup, it is still among the younger teams, we'll call it, on an international stage. So, yes, it's a big deal because I do think that if this is the direction that the powers that be, Cindy Parlow and friends at the U.S. Soccer Federation, believe is best for the men's national team, you absolutely have to keep the voice the same.
8: I mean, listen, I know that he became a huge star for this country during this World Cup, and we all remember the moments and him out there and the song Country Roads and all that stuff that defined this World Cup. The reality is this team really didn't get any further this World Cup when you consider the expanded World Cup than it had before. And so there's, I guess, two ways to look at this. Did you want him to come back when you feel like they should have been taking another step? But to your point, how do you expect the development if there is no continuity? And he was beloved during the run, and he really did seem to really embrace this team and this country. So it's a big deal. I'm not enough of a soccer expert to tell you if it was the right deal, but certainly it is a very big deal.
7: Amen to that.
6: A lot of deals being done around baseball's trade deadline, which came down on Monday. Padres trying to make their push for the postseason. They made moves, but then also fell to the Diamondbacks.
9: First pitch to Tawa. Swings and drives it out towards the left field corner. It's on its way and gone. Three-run homer, Tim Tawa. That's his fifth. And the Diamondbacks jump out in front 3-0.
6: Arizona Sports 98-7. 3-0 there. They beat the Padres 5-1. Diamondbacks improving to 22-11 against division opponents this season. That leads Major League Baseball. Giants a 5-1 win over the Rangers. Giants winning despite being out hit. Texas had 7 hits. Giants had 6. Third win this season when they've been out hit by their opponent.
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5: Number 5.
6: Dodgers will have the spotlight on them tonight as they roll out Tarek Skubal at Wrigley. But he'll also be trying to halt L.A.'s 4-game losing skid, swept by Boston over the weekend and the Monday game at Wrigley. 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
9: This was one of the most heartbreaking days. They also traded Taylor Ward, and they didn't trade Trevor Rogers. It was kind of confusing.
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10: And after Tom Brady, this is the guy who stabilized the franchise, got you to the playoffs. You can't judge last year. It was a mess for everybody. Everybody was hurt. But your best chance to get to the playoffs is with the Baker Mayfield.
8: Will Tarik Skubal going to the Dodgers be the final straw for CBA negotiations?
11: I understand why people are criticizing the Dodgers, but the Dodgers are just doing what they should within a system that perhaps needs changing.
8: Plus, it's a busy day of baseball in the majors.
12: And a pitch swung on, lined hard to center field straight away. Going back is Young to the track, looking up, it's gone into the hedges, and Harper with a two-run shot to dead center.
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15: 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ESPN F, Sirius XM Channel 80. Eyes of the baseball world will be on Wrigley Tuesday. Dodgers will be trotting out their newest ace. More on that in a moment. L.A., of course, pulling off the marquee deal leading up to the trade deadline. Baseball's deadline did pass Monday with nearly three dozen deals. Among the deals, Cubs landing Clay Holmes, Phillies add Luis Arraez, Milwaukee brings in Dustin May, Guardians acquiring Nathaniel Lowe in a trade with the Reds, Padres get in just under the wire, acquiring right-hander Casey Mize from the Tigers. Boston may have made the biggest move on Monday, adding catcher Adley Rutschman from the Orioles. But speaking of the AL East, which has seen things get rather interesting with Boston's recent run, Yankees still second in the division behind Tampa Bay. Monday in the Bronx, Cardinals build a 6-0 lead.
16: Waits on a pitch and turns on a pitch down the right field line. This ball is gone as Alec Burleson with a 2-home-run night tacks on 2 more runs for the Cardinals, and the Redbirds are now leading 6-0.
15: That was in the 4th inning, but in the 5th, Yankees hitting a pair of home runs to close within 6-3. Fast forward to the bottom of the 7th. More long balls. Pair of solo homers for the Yankees. And the guy that New York picked up as the trade deadline approached, Luis Garcia Jr.
17: The 2-2. Garcia kicks out.
15: Yes, Network with the call. It would be a 4-run bottom of the 7th for the Yankees, all on home runs as they take the lead. But in the top of the 8th, the Cardinals returning the favor, making a statement of their own.
16: The pitch for Church. A swing and a long one to right field. Way back.

0: Breaking ball swung on, hit up the alley, left center field. Going back is Lyle at the wall. It's gone, and there's your grand slam as Derek Hill does it to D.C. again. 4-3, Phillies lead it. Derek Hill with his ninth home run of the season. It's the first grand slam of the year for the Phillies as he has turned this one around.
1: The Phillies taking the lead there in the seventh inning, and they'd add some insurance an inning later.
0: And the pitch swung on, lined hard to center field straight away. Going back is Young to the track. Look it up. It's gone into the hedges. And Harper with a two-run shot to dead center extends his hitting streak. It's his 24th home run of the season. And there's your insurance. It's 6-3 Phillies in the eighth.
1: 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Phillies a 6-3 win over the Nationals. Bryce Harper with that shot in the eighth inning. Consecutive games with a home run for the first time since June 20th and 21st against the Mets. Phillies snapping a six-game losing streak in games where Aaron Nola was the starting pitcher. Well, Tarek Skubal will start and make his debut for the Dodgers on Tuesday. Another high-profile debut on Monday. That's next. SportsCenter All Night continues. It's ESPN Radio.
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0: Colts camp are on quarterback Daniel Jones, who is 7.5 months removed from the Achilles tear he suffered in November of last year. Both general manager Chris Ballard and head coach Shane Steichen tell me that they are excited, if not a little bit relieved, by how good Jones is moving around right now in training camp. Steichen in particular saying he doesn't need to adjust the training camp schedule at all for Jones's rehab. They don't need to manage his reps or take some of the rollouts out of the training camp install. No, they feel really good about where he's at and how he's moving. Now, the recovery is still in process. You know, Ballard admitted to me he's not exactly 100%. You can see him when he's moving out there is still ginger and learning how to trust the right foot again. And so when it comes to exploding out of the pocket on the run or really driving in those tight window throws off the back foot, it's still going to be a time. It's still going to be a ramp up for Jones. They expect more in a month, maybe 6 weeks, to see him closer to 100%. That, of course, brings us to week one of the regular season. And so Jones is on a great track to play. Will we see a fully healthy Daniel Jones by week one? That's still in question, but the Colts feel wonderful about his recovery thus far.
1: Some positive news for Indy, perhaps not so much in San Francisco. ESPN 49ers reporter Nick Wagoner.
2: The 49ers practiced on Monday without the services of star wide receiver Mike Evans. The team says he is dealing with a quad strain. It is not expected to be something serious, but it is worth monitoring. Evans did some work on the side today alongside a couple of other injured Niners receivers. That includes rookie DeJon Stribling, who is battling hamstring tightness, and veteran Christian Kirk, who has a calf issue. Of course, the Niners are already without Ricky Pearsall, who will have season-ending surgery on his knee in the coming weeks. That means the Niners practiced Monday without the services of all four of their projected top wideouts for 2026. The team is off on Tuesday, and we'll get a better idea of where Evans and those others stand when they return to practice on Wednesday.
1: NFL training camps in full swing. Not making a coaching change. That's next. SportsCenter All Night continues at ESPN Radio.
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0: extends his hitting streak. It's his 24th home run of the season, and there's your insurance. It's 6-3 Phillies in the eighth.
1: Sports Radio 94 WIP. Phillies a 6-3 win over the Nationals. Bryce Harper with that shot in the eighth inning. Consecutive games with a home run for the first time since June 20th and 21st against the Mets. Phillies snapping a six-game losing streak in games where Aaron Nola was the starting pitcher. Well, Tarek Skubal will start and make his debut for the Dodgers on Tuesday. Another high-profile debut on Monday. That's next. SportsCenter All Night continues. 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
4: 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Baseball's trade deadline passing Monday afternoon. Another big trade that we saw as we came out of the weekend. Kelsey Plum traded from L.A. to Phoenix, landing with the Mercury in the WNBA. As for moving midseason?
5: As far as, you know, midseason and things go, you know, at the end of the day, basketball's basketball. I think at the end of the day, you just rely on your habits. And, I've gotten to play for Nate, Team USA, and then I've also gotten to play with Ka and AT, at USA as well. And then I've competed against DB, Sammy, Mac for years. So, you know, I feel very familiar. And I think at the end of the day, like, basketball's basketball. You go up, you throw it up, you go, you do what you do. Don't try to overcomplicate it. As far as long-term goes, you know, I don't want to sound cliche, but I'm where my feet are. Last night it was in Portland. Two nights ago it was in Portland, and, you know, now it's here. But that's why I'm a professional. You know, I'm paid to play basketball at the highest level.
4: Monday, Plum back from injury and seeing action for the first time since June 21st. And seeing action for the first time as a member of the Mercury.
6: Plum fakes, gets it back. Shot clock at 5. Plum, let's fly. It hits! What a debut for Kelsey Plum!
4: It was on the USA Network. Plum coming back from injury and coming off the bench. 20 points in 20 minutes. Mercury, a 5-point win over the Sky. 106-101 over Chicago. Alyssa Thomas, 19 points, 15 rebounds, 12 assists, 21st career triple-double, extending the WNBA record for most triple-doubles. Kelsey Plum, 20 points, but the Mercury certainly facing an uphill climb. Handful of games out of a playoff spot. As far as adding Plum, does that move the needle in Phoenix? ESPN analyst Monica McNutt.
7: Well, it brings in a lot of hope, but I think it's important to point out the context of this one. It's probably not just about this season. Mathematically, the Mercury would need to win just about every game they have the rest of the way to put themselves in a real position to get into the playoffs. But as Kelsey Plum was asked pregame, and she said, I want to be where my feet are. But currently, this is a bit of a gamble for the Phoenix Mercury because they're hoping that she will decide to sign with them long term beyond just this year. The familiarity she has with Nate Tibbetts from USA Basketball, as well as Alyssa Thomas and Kalia Copper being her teammates with USA Basketball, I think matters. And postgame, Kalia Copper says she's really excited to be playing alongside Kelsey Plum again. So we'll see what happens.
4: Mercury get their fifth straight road win in Chicago. Longest streak in the history of the series. Las Vegas Aces putting it on Atlanta, winning by 22. Aces 109-87 over the Dream. Jackie Young, 28 points, 11 rebounds, 10 assists. First 25-point triple-double in Aces franchise history. Asia Wilson had 23 points. Aces with their seventh straight win against the Dream, extending their longest streak in the series history. They're the reigning champs. They've won three of the last four titles. A year ago, they went on a tear around this same time. Back to Monica McNutt.
7: You have to respect them because historically they have shown that they can do it. And I think when you look at how they were able to retain their core over the summer in a free agency that we expected to be a frenzy, Chelsea Gray, Asia Wilson, and the aforementioned Jackie Young are still as strong as ever. Now, the thing that I do question with this year's group is how deep they can go beyond their big three. I think there's a lot of pressure on them right now. But yes, now seems to be the time where we see this team begin to turn it over. One metric that I'm keeping an eye on is typically the champions are top six in defensive rating, except for what the Aces were able to do last year when they were eighth in defensive rating and still rattled off a title.
4: Aces get their seventh

0: need to manage his reps or take some of the rollouts out of the training camp install. No, they feel really good about where he's at and how he's moving. Now, the recovery is still in process. You know, Ballard admitted to me he's not exactly 100%. You can see him when he's moving out there is still ginger and learning how to trust the right foot again. And so when it comes to exploding out of the pocket on the run or really driving in those tight window throws off the back foot, it's still going to be a time. It's still going to be a ramp up for Jones. They expect more in a month, maybe 6 weeks, to see him closer to 100%. That, of course, brings us to week one of the regular season. And so Jones on a great track to play. Will we see a fully healthy Daniel Jones by week one? That's still in question, but the Colts feel wonderful about his recovery thus far.
1: Some positive news for Indy, perhaps not so much in San Francisco. ESPN 49ers reporter Nick Wagoner.
2: The 49ers practiced on Monday without the services of star wide receiver Mike Evans. The team says he is dealing with a quad strain. It is not expected to be something serious, but it is worth monitoring. Evans did some work on the side today alongside a couple of other injured Niners receivers. That includes rookie DeJon Stribling, who is battling hamstring tightness, and veteran Christian Kirk, who has a calf issue. Of course, the Niners are already without Ricky Pearsall, who will have season-ending surgery on his knee in the coming weeks. That means the Niners practiced Monday without the services of all four of their projected top wideouts for 2026. The team is off on Tuesday, and we'll get a better idea of where Evans and those others stand when they return to practice on Wednesday.
1: NFL training camps in full swing. Not making a coaching change. That's next. 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
3: Coming up on the Tuesday edition of Unsportsmanlike with Chris Canty, Michelle Swoman, and me, Evan Cohen. The 49ers are dealing with another season-ending injury. I'll tell you if losing another wide receiver will impact Brock Purdy this season. It's Unsportsmanlike, 6 a.m. Eastern, right here on ESPN Radio, ESPN 2, and ESPN U.
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3: 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Team USA went out in the round of 16 at the World Cup, unable to get past that hurdle once again. That said, Mauricio Pochettino has signed a new contract. He'll continue as manager of the U.S. men's national team. The new deal runs through the 2030 World Cup. Earlier on ESPN Radio are Amber Wilson and Mia O'Brien.
4: It's a big deal because it's continuity of the message from the top. It's continuity for a team that, while it's not as young as it was with the 2022 World Cup, it is still among the younger teams, we'll call it, on an international stage. So, yes, it's a big deal because I do think that if this is the direction that the powers that be, Cindy Parlow and friends at the U.S. Soccer Federation, believe is best for the men's national team, you absolutely have to keep the voice the same.
5: I mean, listen, I know that he became a huge star for this country during this World Cup, and we all remember the moments and him out there and the song Country Roads and all that stuff that defined this World Cup. The reality is this team really didn't get any further this World Cup when you consider the expanded World Cup than it had before. And so there's, I guess, two ways to look at this. Did you want him to come back when you feel like they should have been taking another step? But to your point, how do you expect the development if there is no continuity? And he was beloved during the run, and he really did seem to really embrace this team and this country. So it's a big deal. I'm not enough of a soccer expert to tell you if it was the right deal, but certainly it is a very big deal.
4: Amen to that.
3: A lot of deals being done around baseball's trade deadline, which came down on Monday. Padres trying to make their push for the postseason. They made moves, but then also fell to the Diamondbacks.
6: First pitch to Tawa. Swings and drives it out towards the left field corner. It's on its way and gone. Three-run homer, Tim Tawa. That's his fifth. And the Diamondbacks jump out in front 3-0.
3: Arizona Sports 98-7. 3-0 there. They beat the Padres 5-1. Diamondbacks improving to 22-11 against division opponents this season. That leads Major League Baseball. Giants a 5-1 win over the Rangers. Giants winning despite being out hit. Texas had 7 hits. Giants had 6. Third win this season when they've been out hit by their opponent.
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3: Dodgers will have the spotlight on them tonight as they roll out Tarek Skubal at Wrigley. But he'll also be trying to halt L.A.'s 4-game losing skid, swept by Boston over the weekend and the Monday game at Wrigley. 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
9: 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We give you all the reactions from the final day of the MLB trade deadline.
10: This was one of the most heartbreaking days. They also traded Taylor Ward, and they didn't trade Trevor Rogers. 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
9: We've got all the storylines as NFL training camp is in full swing.
11: And after Tom Brady, this is the guy who stabilized the franchise, got you to the playoffs. You can't judge last year. It was a mess for everybody. Everybody was hurt. 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
9: Will Tarik Skubal going to the Dodgers be the final straw for CBA negotiations?
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16: 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Eyes of the baseball world will be on Wrigley Tuesday. Dodgers will be trotting out their newest ace. More on that in a moment. L.A., of course, pulling off the marquee deal leading up to the trade deadline. Baseball's deadline did pass Monday with nearly three dozen deals. Among the deals, Cubs landing Clay Holmes, Phillies add Luis Arraez, Milwaukee brings in Dustin May, Guardians acquiring Nathaniel Lowe in a trade with the Reds, Padres get in just under the wire, acquiring right-hander Casey Mize from the Tigers. Boston may have made the biggest move on Monday, adding catcher Adley Rutschman from the Orioles. But speaking of the AL East, which has seen things get rather interesting with Boston's recent run, Yankees still second in the division behind Tampa Bay. Monday in the Bronx, Cardinals build a 6-0 lead.
17: Waits on a pitch and turns on a pitch down the right field line. This ball is gone as Alec Burleson with a 2-home-run night tacks on 2 more runs for the Cardinals, and the Redbirds are now leading 6-0.
16: That was in the 4th inning, but in the 5th, Yankees hitting a pair of home runs to close within 6-3. Fast forward to the bottom of the 7th. More long balls. Pair of solo homers for the Yankees. And the guy that New York picked up as the trade deadline approached, Luis Garcia Jr.
18: The 2-2. Garcia gets it.
16: Yes, Network with the call. It would be a 4-run bottom of the 7th for the Yankees, all on home runs as they take the lead.

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5: 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Baseball's trade deadline passing Monday afternoon. Another big trade that we saw as we came out of the weekend. Kelsey Plum traded from L.A. to Phoenix, landing with the Mercury in the WNBA. As for moving midseason?
6: As far as, you know, midseason and things go, you know, at the end of the day, basketball is basketball. You know, and so, like, I think at the end of the day, you just rely on your habits. And, you know, I've gotten to play for Nate, Team USA, and I've also gotten to play with Ka and AT at USA as well. And then I've competed against DB, Sammy, Mac for years. So, you know, I feel very familiar. And I think at the end of the day, like, basketball is basketball. You go up, you throw it up, you go, you do what you do. You know, don't try to overcomplicate it. As far as long-term goes, you know, I don't want to sound cliche, but I'm where my feet are. You know, last night it was in Portland. Two nights ago it was in Portland, and, you know, now it's here. But that's why I'm a professional. You know, I'm paid to play basketball at the highest level.
5: Monday, Plum back from injury and seeing action for the first time since June 21st. And seeing action for the first time as a member of the Mercury.
7: Plum fakes, gets it back. Shot clock at 5. Plum lets fly and hits. What a debut for Kelsey Plum.
5: It was on the USA Network. Plum coming back from injury and coming off the bench. 20 points in 20 minutes. Mercury, a 5-point win over the Sky. 106-101 over Chicago. Alyssa Thomas, 19 points, 15 rebounds, 12 assists, 21st career triple-double, extending the WNBA record for most triple-doubles. Kelsey Plum, 20 points, but the Mercury certainly facing an uphill climb. Handful of games out of a playoff spot. As far as adding Plum, does that move the needle in Phoenix? ESPN analyst Monica McNutt.
8: Well, it brings in a lot of hope, but I think it's important to point out the context of this one. It's probably not just about this season. Mathematically, the Mercury would need to win just about every game they have the rest of the way to put themselves in a real position to get into the playoffs. But as Kelsey Plum was asked pregame, and she said, I want to be where my feet are. But currently, this is a bit of a gamble for the Phoenix Mercury because they're hoping that she will decide to sign with them long term beyond just this year. The familiarity she has with Nate Tibbetts from USA Basketball, as well as Alyssa Thomas and Kalia Copper being her teammates with USA Basketball, I think matters. And postgame, Kalia Copper says she's really excited to be playing alongside Kelsey Plum again. So we'll see what happens.
5: Mercury get their fifth straight road win in Chicago. Longest streak in the history of the series. Las Vegas Aces putting it on Atlanta, winning by 22. Aces 109-87 over the Dream. Jackie Young, 28 points, 11 rebounds, 10 assists. First 25-point triple-double in Aces franchise history. Asia Wilson had 23 points. Aces with their seventh straight win against the Dream, extending their longest streak in the series history. They're the reigning champs. They've won three of the last four titles. A year ago, they went on a tear around this same time. Back to Monica McNutt.
8: You have to respect them because historically they have shown that they can do it. And I think when you look at how they were able to retain their core over the summer in a free agency that we expected to be a frenzy, Chelsea Gray, Asia Wilson, and the aforementioned Jackie Young are still as strong as ever. Now, the thing that I do question with this year's group is how deep they can go beyond their big three. I think there's a lot of pressure on them right now. But yes, now seems to be the time where we see this team begin to turn it over. One metric that I'm keeping an eye on is typically the champions are top top six in defensive rating, except for what the Aces were able to do last year when they were eighth in defensive rating and still rattled off a title.
5: Aces get their seventh straight win.

0: following a loss. The team that won the title in 2024, the team not named the Aces, New York Liberty, Monday against Seattle.
1: Stewart trying to shake free and does to hit the shot.
2: That's a tough shot. That's a long defender. Ezzie Magmagor is a great defender, and Stewie's just able to create enough space and utilize her high release.
0: My Nine New York with the call. Liberty, 95-83 win over the Storm. Sabrina Ionescu, 200th career game. Only player in WNBA history to average 15 points per game, 5 rebounds, 5 assists in their first 200 games. Brianna Stewart, 24 points in the win for the Liberty. 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Of course, your local ESPN radio affiliate as well. One of the greatest rivalries in college football doesn't happen this year, but USC Notre Dame will face each other in 2030. Trojans and Irish agreeing on a 4-year home-and-home arrangement. 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
3: A lot of different angles we can take this one from. Ultimately, for me, Kurt Cignetti will still be the head coach if he wants to be in 2030 of the Indiana Hoosiers. And so, yes, this feels like Marcus Freeman and friends. I don't even know if he'll still be in South Bend ducking Kurt Cignetti.
4: I don't know if that was part of the equation. I hadn't even thought about that angle of it, frankly. I just think it's a big deal for college football fans because you want your greatest rivalries if you're a college football fan. That's what makes college football so special, is the emotion. It is the rivalries. And you can't replace that on the NFL level. I mean, the NFL product from a football perspective is superior, right? We know it has the better athletes and all that. But at the same time, from an emotional perspective, there is nothing in this country like college football. And so rivalries are incredibly important for that component of the sport. And yes, Notre Dame can do whatever the heck it wants. And a lot of people still don't like that. But when it comes to bringing these rivalries and making sure that there's contracts in place that maintain them, I think that's important for the overall sport.
0: And the first two games of the series, 2030 and 2031, will be played in week one of the season. The 2030 matchup will be at the LA Coliseum. 2031 will be in South Bend. In 2032 and 2033, those games will land between weeks one and three. Mentioned the Golics back here at ESPN Radio. They're Notre Dame guys. As for the outlook for the Irish, Senior?
5: Their defense is loaded, not only with great talent led by Leonard Moore, the best cornerback and maybe the best defensive player in all of college football this year, but their depth is amazing, from the line to the linebackers to the secondary. So it's all right there for them. And again, they know they have to prove it. They know they didn't make the playoffs last year. They were mad about it, but they said, hey, you lose two games, you're in that position.
0: It's always a high bar in South Bend with Notre Dame. 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
0: Who won baseball's trade deadline? 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
0: Kelsey Plum makes her debut for the Phoenix Mercury. 20 points in 20 minutes off the bench as they rally for the win. Phillies getting their first grand slam of the season to beat Washington. Speaking of home runs, there were 10 of them in the Bronx.
18: The pitch to Burleson. A swing! There it goes! There's his third home run tonight! Unbelievable! Oh, baby, what a swing! A two-run homer for Burleson. Three home runs, six RBIs. Yes, he got his 18th home run in this series. He got it in this game. A three-homer night for him.
0: That's how it sounded on the Cardinals radio network. Cardinals hitting five home runs. Yankees hit five, but the Cardinals put up seven runs in the eighth inning and pulled away after the Yankees had rallied to take the lead. Cardinals win it 13-7. Alec Burleson, 3 for 5, all three hits, home runs. As you heard, he now has 18 on the season. Three homers, six RBI in the win, and after the win, spoke with Cardinals TV.
19: What was the focus tonight?
20: You know, the starter, he's got a really good heater, so you got to time it up. And then Hill's got a really good sinker. You got to get under it. And the last guy, a lot of the guys before me scared him off his changeup, so I got a slider to hit. But, up and down, I think we did a really good job. We battled the starter. We got him out in three innings. So any night you can do that, it's probably going to be a good night for you.
19: You put up some really great numbers in New York this season and in your career. What is it about this place?
20: Oh, I don't know. Maybe the traffic. Maybe I enjoy the traffic. I don't know.
19: Obviously, it's deadline day today, and there was a lot going on, a lot of emotions. I know your name was raised in those conversations. So was there a feeling maybe of relief, or what was the feeling in the clubhouse when it was over?
20: Yeah, definitely. Obviously, we lost some, key guys that, we really enjoy having in the locker room. But, for me personally, I want to be here. I want to help this team, through whatever this looks like over the next couple years. And I want to be here, and I want to, contribute to, a lot more wins in the future. So, I was relieved. It's nice to be here. And then I love St. Louis, but, we lost some good guys too. So, going to cheer them on from afar. But, overall, just a little relieved.

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1: 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LSU reports for fall camp. 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
3: 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Team USA went out in the round of 16 at the World Cup, unable to get past that hurdle once again. That said, Mauricio Pochettino has signed a new contract. He'll continue as manager of the U.S. men's national team. The new deal runs through the 2030 World Cup. 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
4: It's a big deal because it's continuity of the message from the top. It's continuity for a team that, while it's not as young as it was at the 2022 World Cup, it is still among the younger teams, we'll call it, on an international stage. So, yes, it's a big deal because I do think that if this is the direction that the powers that be, Cindy Parlow and friends at the U.S. Soccer Federation, believe is best for the men's national team, you absolutely have to keep the voice the same.
5: I mean, listen, I know that he became a huge star for this country during this World Cup, and we all remember the moments and him out there and the song Country Roads and all that stuff that defined this World Cup. The reality is this team really didn't get any further this World Cup when you consider the expanded World Cup than it had before. And so there's, I guess, two ways to look at this. Did you want him to come back when you feel like they should have been taking another step? But to your point, how do you expect the development if there is no continuity? And he was beloved during the run, and he really did seem to really embrace this team and this country. So it's a big deal. I'm not enough of a soccer expert.

0: for it to tell you if it was the right deal, but certainly it is a very big deal.
1: Amen to that.
2: A lot of deals being done around baseball's trade deadline, which came down on Monday. Padres trying to make their push for the postseason. They made moves, but then also fell to the Diamondbacks.
3: First pitch to Tawa. Swings and drives it out towards the left field corner. It's on its way and gone! Three-run homer, Tim Tawa. That's his fifth. And the Diamondbacks jump out in front 3-0.
2: Arizona Sports 98-7, 3-0 there. They beat the Padres 5-1. Diamondbacks improving to 22-11 against division opponents this season. That leads Major League Baseball. Giants a 5-1 win over the Rangers. Giants winning despite being out hit. Texas had 7 hits. Giants had 6. Third win this season when they've been out hit by their opponent.
4: Sports Center all night.
2: Dodgers will have the spotlight on them tonight as they roll out Tarek Skubal at Wrigley, but he'll also be trying to halt LA's 4-game losing skid swept by Boston over the weekend and the Monday game at Wrigley. 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
6: 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It's got a chance. Gone. Kevin Alcantara. His first career home run. 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
2: Giants were sellers at the deadline, but they had enough offense for a win at Texas. KNBR.
7: 3-0 Giants. Jung Woo Lee drives one to deep right field. At the wall. Gone! Jung Woo's got his second home run of the night. 4-0 Giants.
4: Number 3.
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8: Phillies don't have a grand slam still yet this season. No balls, one strike. Here's the pitch. Breaking ball swung on, hit up the alley, left center field. Going back is Lyle at the wall. It's going. There's your grand slam as Derek Hill does it to DC again. 4-3, Phillies lead it. Derek Hill with his 9th home run of the season. It's the first grand slam of the year for the Phillies as he has turned this one around.
4: Number 2.
2: Wild one in the Bronx. Yankees rally with 3 homers in the 7th, including New York's newest acquisition, Luis Garcia. Yes, Network.
9: The 2-2. Garcia gets it right.
2: Yankees would have 4 in the 7th to take the lead, but in the top of the 8th, the crowd in the Bronx was a bit more quiet. Cardinals Radio Network.
7: The pitch to Burleson. A swing! There it goes! There's his 3rd home run tonight! Unbelievable! Oh, baby, what a swing! A 2-run homer for Burleson. 3 home runs, 6 RBIs. Yes, he got his 18th home run in this series. He got it in this game. A 3-homer night for him.
2: And the Cardinals rally in the 8th, retake the lead, and beat the Yankees in the Bronx. Speaking of the National League, key moves at the trade deadline, ESPN's Tim Kirchen.
10: I really like what the Padres did. Going into the deadline, they'd won 8 out of 9 games. Before that, they were seriously considering trading Mason Miller, their overwhelmingly dominant closer, and maybe other bullpen pieces. Mm-hmm. But now that they're hot, they have added. They added Robbie Ray at the trade deadline, 1.65 ERA since the beginning of June. And they added Casey Mize from the Tigers.
2: Tigers also making, of course, the big move with Tarek Skubal. He'll make his debut for the Dodgers on Tuesday. Much more on that next. SportsCenter All Night continues. It's ESPN Radio.
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21: This was one of the most heartbreaking days. They also traded Taylor Ward, and they didn't trade Trevor Rogers. It was kind of confusing.
20: Mm-hmm. We've got all the storylines as NFL training camp is in full swing.
22: And after Tom Brady, this is the guy who stabilized the franchise, got you to the playoffs. You can't judge last year. It was a mess for everybody. 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
20: Will Tariq Skubal going to the Dodgers be the final straw for CBA negotiations?
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24: 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Going back is Young to the track. 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
27: 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ESPN F, Sirius XM Channel 80. Eyes of the baseball world will be on Wrigley Tuesday. Dodgers will be trotting out their newest ace. More on that in a moment. L.A., of course, pulling off the marquee deal leading up to the trade deadline. Baseball's deadline did pass Monday with nearly three dozen deals.

0: Tuesday, and we'll get a better idea of where Evans and those others stand when they return to practice on Wednesday.
1: 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Not making a coaching change. 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
2: 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The 49ers are dealing with another season-ending injury. I'll tell you if losing another wide receiver will impact Brock Purdy this season. 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
1: 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Team USA went out in the round of 16 at the World Cup, unable to get past that hurdle once again. That said, Mauricio Pochettino has signed a new contract. He'll continue as manager of the U.S. men's national team. The new deal runs through the 2030 World Cup. 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
12: It's a big deal because it's continuity of the message from the top. It's continuity for a team that, while it's not as young as it was with the 2022 World Cup, it is still among the younger teams, we'll call it, on an international stage. So, yes, it's a big deal because I do think that if this is the direction that the powers that be, Cindy Parlow and friends at the U.S. Soccer

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7: 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LSU reports for fall camp. We'll have the latest from campus. Jay Dixon talks recruiting. 3-6, 104.5, ESPN Baton Rouge. 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
12: We are on Sports Tonight here on ESPN Radio. ESPN 2, we are presented by Progressive Insurance, along with Michelle Smallman, stealing advice from Delilah, the voice there of Casey Kasem, as well as Courtney Cronin in for Canty today. Evan Cohen with you. 40 deals. That's per Hembo, so if it's wrong, blame him. But 40 deals at the trade deadline yesterday. There's new and updated information around Tarik Skubal to the Dodgers. He spoke, and it is juicy. Both of you, your biggest reaction, trade deadline yesterday, is what?
13: I would say just the volume of moves that we had. You said 40 moves yesterday. Sometimes the trade deadline comes and goes, and it's pretty quiet. We had a big-time marquee move with Tarik Skubal going to the Dodgers, and you thought, okay, maybe there's going to be a couple things that come off that, a couple tentacles of big moves. But it was nonstop action yesterday in Major League Baseball, which was awesome.
14: My takeaways are twofold. Number one, piggybacking off Michelle, like, it's a true deadline sport. We talk about this in the NFL and the trade deadline early November. There's nothing that happens typically right up against the 11th hour of this thing closing. Same thing in the NBA. All that, you know, all the trades, all the stuff for free agency particularly happens via trades, but they don't happens in waves. It doesn't happen like we saw last night. So I thought that that was really cool. I think it was 42 trades total by the time it was all over. And then now, where I am locally in Chicago, the Cubs are going all in. Heck, the White Sox made some great moves, too. I was so impressed by what the Cubs are doing to try to get a little bit of an edge right now on the Milwaukee Brewers, or 6.5 games back in the Central. They needed arms. They needed rotation players. They got them. Very impressed.
12: I guess a couple of takeaways for me. I'm fascinated by the Phillies' decision-making. Mm-hmm. They go out there and they get Luis Arraez from the Giants, who basically almost like every year he's healthy, leads the league in hits, and he has his second in hits this year. He's a second baseman. He wants to play second base. So as a result, the Phillies are taking their second baseman, Bryson Stott, and moving him to third base. They're taking their third baseman, Alec Bohm, moving him to first base. And they're taking their first baseman in Bryce Harper and moving him to right field, back to the outfield. So it's almost, in a way, be careful what you wish for, like, 10 different ways. Okay? Now, maybe it

0: up right now and then tank for the rest of the year and then try to get back in it next year. Like, there's two things wrong here. You can be upset with what the Dodgers did, and you can also be upset with how some teams that are good teams, not great teams, good teams, deciding to give up on the season at the halfway point. That's frustrating for a lot of fans, and I think both can be things that are bad with baseball right now.
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8: Oh, great one.
7: Okay.
8: Faithfully, also a great Journey song to request.
7: E-double-seven-three, E-E tweets that he would have on Bended Knee, Boys to Men. That's a great one.
8: Very good Delilah request song.
7: That's a good one. Hodgepack, our guy Ryan, Hodgepack Sports. I'm guessing Boys to Men and Bryan Adams being requested a lot. That's a good one. And then, this is a good Coach John G. Morak tweets that it would be Peter Gabriel, In Your Eyes. That's an amazing.
8: These are great songs.
7: Yeah.
9: Good late night music, because she was on The Light, which was simulcast nationally. It's good late night music.
7: Such a reporter. She's like giving facts and information. Courtney
9: Cronin.
7: I love
9: that. Yeah, I don't go off of vibes. I go off of things I know.
8: I remember
9: listening to her as a child. Like late at night, I had my Walkman. Before I had my CD-ROM player. Do you ever remember those?
7: Of course,
8: yeah.
7: Yeah.
9: So I'd listen to Delilah at nighttime.
8: It's so funny you say that, Court, because someone was talking to me the other day about Lil Wayne coming in studio, and they're like, I can't believe that you had him in studio, because I remember you burning me CDs, It would be like the Napster mix of Lil Wayne. I was like, oh, I put so many viruses on the family computer, downloading Lil Wayne songs, and now he is our friend and hangs out with us in studio.
7: Have you ever talked to him about music? Because I bet you...
8: No, we talk sports.
7: I know, but I bet you Lil Wayne, if he's watching or listening right now, probably listened to Delilah and has all of these influences in his music, because his tracks that he does with others, it's a very eclectic list of people. So I bet you his influence is similar to this here. I also bet you he'd have an opinion on what we're about to do here. So we talk about over under, like we could have Pat or Cam or Nuno give us the DraftKings over-unders for an NFL team, right?
8: Yes.
7: They could pick any NFL team, and we could just blurt out. They could say, all right, Team X, over-under, and we would have like a legit heated conversation about it. That's us as talk show hosts and fans. It's rare that you ever hear an owner of a team just slip in over-under. Now, he didn't, this next soundbite, he didn't do anything wrong. It's just an interesting thing. So Jimmy Haslam is the owner of the Cleveland Browns. Managing partner J.W. Johnson and principal partner Jimmy Haslam met with the media, and he was asked, with so much change, what they would define success as in 2026. Excuse me, and here's what he had to say.
10: Winning. Winning consistently.
11: I would say this, and we never do this, but I think the odds are for us to win 5.5 games. I'll take the over.

0: on. Versus the Steelers.
1: It's on the table.
0: I don't think so. At the Jets.
1: On the table.
0: That's the one. Baltimore, Tennessee.
1: Tennessee's on the table for
0: me. I don't think so either. Pittsburgh, New Orleans, Houston.
2: I think that there are three teams on there in through the first 10 weeks of the season.
0: And so
2: I guess I'm hammering the over on that.
0: I only put the Jets on the list because, okay, you say, yeah, Courtney, maybe you are hammering the over.
1: Courtney's like, you know what? I do agree with Jimmy Haslam now.
0: Okay,
1: what a brilliant gambler this guy is.
0: The Carolina Panthers won the division last year. Bryce Young took a step forward. I like what is happening with he and Dave Canales, and they have some interesting pieces that they added to that team. I don't think they're better than the Browns. The Jets, I don't know what they're doing, so they're on my list. The Tennessee Titans, I expect to take a step forward as well. You have Rob Saleh there stabilizing the defense. Brian Daboll is going to be working there with Cam Ward, who I expect to be a breakout player this year. And I repeat, I don't know who the quarterback is going to be for the Cleveland Browns. And quite frankly, I'm not all that intrigued or enthused by the two options that they do have.
1: Everything you're saying is beyond fair, whether Courtney and I disagree or not. Like, it's such a reasoned, smart argument that you're making. FPI, or Football Power Index, I believe is what it stands for, has them favored in one game this year. I just want to point out one thing, and I'm going to channel my inner producer Nuno on this. If they don't hit the over, is their head coach, who no one expected to be a head coach necessarily this year, Todd Monken, on the hot seat already before coaching a game? With multiple first-round picks next year in the Arch Manning draft?
0: How could you blame him, though, if he doesn't have a quarterback?
1: Well, the guy who owns the team is telling you, I expect to be over 5.5 wins. So if you're at 5 wins, which one Michelle Smallman would say, Todd Monken, coach of the year if you get this group to 5 wins, what the person that signs Todd Monken's checks is telling you is, I expect to get to at least 6. So if I'm channeling my inner producer Nuno, which is put every coach on the hot seat as many times as possible for as many different reasons, I think it is reasoned now and logical to say Jimmy Haslam just gave this team a number to surpass. And Michelle Smallman does not believe they could do it. All right, we got to talk about one NFL team coming up, and their head coach is going to be furious that we're actually talking about them. We'll get to that next. We're on Sportsmanlike, presented by Progressive Insurance.
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2: 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LSU reports for fall camp. 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
11: Unsportsmanlike. You know, he's waddling back and forth like he's dancing.
12: Oh, really? Waddling, Evan?
11: I don't know.
12: He was hopping over the line.
11: Whatever, I used the wrong word.
12: You literally just called me fat.
11: No, I did not.
12: You said I waddled. Fat people waddles. No, fat people waddles.
11: Does the waddle. He's not fat.
13: Close your eyes.
14: You are incapable of dancing with your eyes open. 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
14: 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Courtney Coronin, who does not know what Yacht Rock is, in for Chris Canty today.
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14: 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After today, I agree with you. When you're like, hey, you know, you could partner with

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2: 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LSU reports for fall camp. 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
10: 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We are presented by Progressive Insurance, along with Michelle Smallman, Evan Cohen with you. CeCe back with us on Thursday. Courtney has left us for Bears practice for her Monday through Friday regular job, covering the Chicago Bears for ESPN.com. Kimberly A. Martin joining us in a half hour for the final 2 hours of the show. Looking forward to that. As we have had a conversation today about super teams and Yacht Rock simultaneously.
11: Shout out to the Doobie Brothers.
10: But super teams has been a discussion because MLB trade deadline yesterday, 6 p.m. Eastern time, and Tarik Skubal goes from the Tigers to the Dodgers, one of 40-plus trades have been made up the last few days. And the conversation is now like, oh, are they a super team? Should they not be allowed to do that? And the flip side is, well, should the Orioles not be allowed to dump off a guy they drafted number one overall in Adley Rutschman, even though they got a ton in return to the Red Sox? And so we've been trying to best define super teams, right? And why Kevin Durant's comp for the Warriors back in the day with him to the Sixers today is not a fair comp, et cetera. So what does define a super team? 888-SAY-ESPN, 888-729-3776. So far, Smalls, we have the idea of the core group has won before.
11: Mm-hmm.
10: The core group is a favorite for the season you're in or the next season, whatever it is.
11: Okay.
10: While adding someone that would be of superstar status.
11: Mm-hmm.
10: And Jason McCourty, if you missed any of his interview, he was awesome. Go back on the podcast and listen on the ESPN app. He added guys who go to said place for less. I think that's an interesting one too, right?
11: Totally.
10: So Skubal doesn't go to the Dodgers for less because his salary is locked in. He wasn't a free agent.
11: He also didn't choose it.
10: Correct. Although some would argue that he did kind of push his way there, but technically...
11: He wanted to be there, that's for sure.
10: Well, who doesn't? Jim in Kansas City, listening on Sirius XM80. Morning, Jim.
12: Good morning. It's actually Tim, but you're close.
10: Tim, I apologize. That's on me. I apologize, Tim.
12: No, it's fine. I'll cry to myself in my truck for the next 2 hours.
10: Yeah.
12: It'll be just

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13: I'm over it with Pat the producer.
14: So former President Obama said they're aliens? What? What do you mean?
15: What if they're shapeshifters and they're walking around like humans?
14: Shapeshifters?
15: Would you want to party with aliens?
14: Here's my one problem with San Francisco.
15: Oh, okay.
14: I can't spell it.
15: Remember when I had food poisoning and I was so sick?
12: Yeah.
15: I came in after 2 or 3 days I was off. Evan looks me up and down and goes, "You look emaciated. I'm so jealous."
12: Yes.
14: Ugh.
16: I'm over it. I'm sick and tired and over it.
14: Get a life.
17: Yes, each and every day, our producer, Pat Costello, gives us items in and around sports, entertainment, his life that he is over. Patrick.
14: It's funny that we've been talking about Delilah this morning a little bit, famous radio host Delilah, because yesterday I concluded that I'm ready for it to be winter and the Christmas season. Like, I was just like, I'm done. I'm good. I've had enough heat. I've had enough, like, of this crappy rainy weather, and then it's just humid after for, like, days on end. Like, I'm ready for it to be cold and snowy and the Christmas vibes. I'm just ready for it.
18: Seriously.
14: I'm so ready for it.
18: Leave Christmas aside. Obviously, that's wonderful. Cold and snowy. Pat, please.
14: I love it. I'm just done with it, man. I don't want it to be rainy and then I walk outside and it's so humid that it's like insufferable. That's not fun.
15: It can rain in the wintertime too.
14: Yeah, I know it can, and it doesn't get humid and ridiculous.
18: Instead it freezes and the roads are dangerous.
15: And you can slip and fall.
14: Okay, well, walk carefully. What do you want from me?
18: Then I'm just going to say this to Michelle and maybe to the audience and maybe Nuno and Cam. I don't know where they are on this. I have a major problem in that as summer is closing out, it's like it's getting near to the completion of it.
15: Yeah.
18: I don't take advantage of it. Like, I don't say, like, hey, I got a month left. I got to take advantage of it.
14: Because you're over it.
18: No, because I dwell on the sadness of I can't believe it's almost over.
15: It's so funny you said that. I was away this weekend, and it was August 1st on Saturday, and my friends and I were like, it's over.

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9: Good morning. It's 7 a.m. here on Tuesday, August 4th. Today in Baton Rouge, you can expect sunny skies with a high of around 95. On today's show, LSU football reports to the practice field. First practice open to the media actually tomorrow, but we're previewing fall camp. Also an update from New Orleans Saints training camp and a little OTB mailbag. 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
12: Yo! Welcome in Tuesday morning, Off the Bench, live from the Raising Cane's studio. Tuesday show brought to you by Community Steel. It's like it is every single Tuesday. Got Richard Dixon in the co's chair this morning, but before we get to Richard, it's a big, strong welcome back to our guy, Taylor Sharp. Welcome back, new daddy.
9: Yeah.
12: God, I missed that weather report.
9: Well, it's there. Sunny and 95, Matt. Bet the house on it, bud. Okay, that's where we're at.
12: Absolutely.
9: Dude, it felt weird driving in this morning, honestly. But I'm glad to be back. I was getting a little stir crazy.
12: How many official days has it been?
9: 10.
12: It's been 10 days.
9: Today's the 11th day since we had old Razor. You guys
12: old
9: like to call
12: Razor.
9: Him,
12: so. Don't do that.
13: As y'all like to call him.
12: Yeah,
13: Scott.
12: Call
13: him
12: that. Don't too. Demean his name.
13: Yeah.
9: Birth certificate doesn't say that. So
12: debatable.
14: I know your birth certificate. You know what? Say dragon either.
9: I think they
12: That's
9: said
12: true.
9: I have.
12: Good point.
9: I think they said I have 9 weeks to change it. So like we could change it.
12: I mean, you got his whole life to change it. He can do it.
9: At least till he's like gets his social security and all that.
12: But I know that we have we've spoke. On the group text, the foxhole has been in communication the entire time, but I think it's the first time we've got to say it in person. I'm sure the chat's going to light up as well. Congratulations.

0: That is awesome. Very happy for you and you and Victoria. So it's very, very exciting, man. It's been, how has the new dad situation been? Is it everything you expected? Do you feel like you did enough and all the prep work necessary?
1: You know, we were talking a little bit before the show. I was like, nothing unexpected has happened. That doesn't mean it's been easy. It's just like her sister just had three kids a few years ago. Like we've had a ton of help. I mean, my mom, her mom both live within 10 minutes of us. Her sister was in town. So, you know, we had people helping us out, kind of getting into it, but nothing that I didn't expect, but yeah, it's been hard. I mean, there's been good nights and bad nights. Last night, a good night, luckily, because I had to get up a little early. Night before, bad night.
0: Yep.
1: So it's just kind of hit and miss.
0: Okay. Well, it's
2: bad. Like he doesn't sleep, or
1: yeah.
2: Okay.
1: Just like, well, he just gets fussy where it's like, I know he's tired, but he'll go to sleep for like 10 minutes and wake himself up.
0: Yep.
1: And then cry. I'm like, look, man, chill out, go to sleep, couple hours. Last night we were in bed by like 8 o'clock. We just sat there, let him sleep in his little bedside.
0: What's the longest stretch he's gone so far?
1: Last night.
2: Yeah. He knew.
1: 5 hours.
0: All right.
1: So we
0: 5 hours.
1: She's supposed to feed him every 3 hours.
0: Yeah.
1: But yesterday he didn't sleep at all. And it was about 7:30. Victoria's like, I'm getting in bed. Everything's done. I was like, cool, I will too. So we just sat there and watched TV, and about 8:30 rolled around. She was like, I gotta wake him up. It's been 3 hours. I was like, you know what? Let him wake up on his own. He hadn't slept.
3: Good move.
1: We woke up at like 10 p.m.
0: Yeah.
1: And then she had fever. I was like, it's been 5 hours. Yeah. So it was a good stretch last night.
0: Let the boy sleep.
3: I never understood wake the baby to feed him.
0: I'm like,
3: let the baby sleep and let him sleep.
0: Yeah, let that baby go. Well, congratulations. If you need any advice, there's two guys up here that have actually won the award Best Dad in the World, according to coffee mugs, according to t-shirts, and according to cards that I've been given.
1: I'm talking to the experts here.
0: Yep.
1: I had no idea.
3: Let the baby sleep.
0: It's kind of like that coffee shop in the movie Elf, where it says, best coffee in the world.
3: Oh, yeah.
1: Congratulations, guys. You did it.
0: You did it.
1: World's best cup of coffee.
0: That's us. That's Richard and I up here. I guess we won Dad of the Year award different years, because I got it and you got it.
3: Yeah.
1: It's true. You can't both get it same year.
3: Okay, so I got an 11-year-old, an 8-year-old, and a 3-year-old.
0: Yeah.
3: You got it all the other years.
0: Yeah, exactly. Yeah. We're NATO, so we covered 6 years. And first baby, everything, it seems going to seem like a big deal, and that's okay. Get to baby 3. Yeah, you're just like, eat that old piece of
1: I told
0: dirt.
1: You, we were only at the hospital 36 hours. Everything went about as perfect as it could. And Wednesday evening, they came in, they're like, hey, we can let you guys go. You can stay another night if you want. And I was like, I want to get the hell out of here. My bed's way more comfortable than this hospital couch. We went home, awful night. Like,
3: that was a bad decision.
1: Wasn't eating, had to feed him with a syringe a bunch of times, and like Victoria's like, we made a mistake. We should have stayed. That was the worst night.
0: Yeah.
1: After that,
3: it was as smooth as could be.
0: I'm gonna blame myself a little bit on that one, and everybody else that has had a baby that's been around you, because people ask for advice. Maybe they don't ask for, but you try to give them at least the most wise advice that's not obvious. And that is one thing that somebody told us before we had our first, was like, stay as long as they will let you. Yeah. Make them kick you out of that room, because as soon as you go, something's going to happen. You're going to have a question.
1: Mm-hmm.
0: Because I'm sure we were just the same. Y'all probably were. I'm sure y'all were. Like, that night, you're on the phone with women's. They have that 800 line that has like all the different people you can talk to.
1: She called like the lactation on call because the baby wouldn't eat. She did that at like 3 a.m. Mm-hmm. No, but I was telling somebody this the other day. Like, the whole process went so quick. I mean, I texted you guys. Was like, hey, I ain't going to be there tomorrow. In a turn of events, like, we're having it today. And, you know, we had been up for like 24 hours. Everything had happened. And then the nurses had been with us the entire time. All of a sudden, they moved Victoria to like they call it the mother baby room, whatever, like the afterbirth room. And they just walk out. Me and Victoria looked at each other. We're like, where'd they go? Like, those nurses are part of our family. They're living with us now. You can't leave us alone.
0: Belong to us.
1: That was the scariest part. Like, first time we're like, okay, we have to watch it.
0: Mm-hmm. Yeah, it's pretty scary. Being a parent for the first time, very scary, very exciting. So I'm actually, but like, where is he? Why didn't you bring him?
1: Why didn't you?
3: Sleeping.
1: Victoria told me no.
0: Sleep. Couldn't wake him up. Why?
1: I don't know.
0: This place is a prison. Well, congratulations. Do I?
2: On Planet Bull.
0: This place is a prison on Planet Bull spit. Well, congratulations. We're excited.
2: Yeah, I mean,
0: one more time.
2: Bring the baby, though.
0: Yeah, bring the baby.
1: Griffin Malone.
0: Griffin Malone. All right.
1: Razor. So Malone, my middle name. Don't love it, but it's a family name. And we were like, we couldn't think of a middle name. I was like, you know what? If I got to suffer through it, he's going to as well. So Griffin Malone.
0: My pain is awesome. Your pain, kid.
3: Family tradition.
0: Family tradition.
3: We keep the pain in the family.
0: We all hate our middle names. We love it. That's what it means to be a sharp man.
1: Tread.
0: Sharp man. That sounds weird. Well, good morning, Richard. Hey, buddy.
4: How you doing?
0: Thanks for stepping in today.
3: Oh, no problem, man.
0: I know you were like ready. You had some strong sports takes. All this crazy sports stuff happening right now. All these games being played.
3: What sports are going on right now? I saw a cool clip of Odell and Malik catching balls together.
0: Yeah.
3: And I thought that was like pretty cool to see where Odell started in New York. He's back in New York. You told me to ask Taylor because you didn't know.
0: Yep.
3: Did Odell play last year?
1: No.
2: No.
3: Yeah, we were right.
0: Yeah.
2: He hasn't played.
3: We weren't confident.
1: Yeah, he was with the Ravens last 2 years ago. All right.
2: Yeah, it's been a minute.
3: I was trying to remember. I knew he had like played a half a season somewhere.
2: Yeah.
3: But I didn't remember him playing anywhere last year.
0: The last time I saw Odell, it was
1: Dolphins 2024. Yeah. Played had 9 catches.
0: I can't believe you didn't know that off the top of your head, Taylor. I promised Richard you
1: would. Ravens was 23.
0: And 20, well, I guess it'd be 25, the year we beat Ole Miss at home.
3: Yeah.
0: Was that 2 seasons ago?
1: Yes, that was 24. Mm-hmm. That would have been the 24 season.
0: Okay, so 24, I guess he was playing with the Dolphins, you said, but he was at the game. We were up in the, I can't remember which suite it was. It was a suite where all the players, former players can go.
3: Elk Club?
0: Yes, Elk Club suite. We were up there, and I was up there with the family because I think I was a guest captain that game. And so I had the whole fam. And I would say at least 2 of the 4 quarters, Hemi, my youngest, who is now 6, uh-huh. who's 4 at the time, she sat by Odell, and they took selfies for it no less than an hour. And so I get home, and my phone is filled with like 100 selfies with Hemi and Odell. And Odell was also taking a lot with his own camera as well. So they were basically best friends.
2: I love that.
0: She still talks about it today.
3: It's pretty sweet.
0: Yeah, it was awesome. It was great.
2: She's like, remember when me and OBJ took a bunch of selfies?
0: Oh, is that my buddy? Is that my friend?
2: Oh.
0: Oh, hey, bud.
2: We were hanging out that one time.
0: That's right. Not a big deal.
2: That's so funny.
3: We got selfies.
0: Mm-hmm. And that was the night that Huck was also had just learned about the gritty pretty recently. In flag football, they were doing it as kids. Yeah. They were 7 or 8, and Justin Jefferson was there.
2: Ooh.
0: And he was
2: beside himself.
1: Huck was like, that's the gritty guy.
0: That's him? Are you serious? And I was like, yeah, let's go talk to him. He's like, no.
2: not the gritty creator.
0: Not the gritty creator. Not a shot, Dad.
3: The gritty took over all of flag football for a while.
0: Oh, for sure. And it's still there a little bit.
3: You still see it a little bit. Now with the tackle football, they kind of took away all the celebration stuff. So it's a little bit different.
0: If you committed yourself to it, how hard is the gritty to do?
2: I feel like it's very hard to do.
0: Is it?
1: There's not
0: like a lot of fancy footwork to it, though.
2: I think it's just about the timing.
3: I saw Kirk Cousins do it, and I'm not even trying.
1: Was it Adam Schefter that tore his knee doing it? Is that what he did?
2: No way someone tore their knee gritty.
0: Schefter tore his knee doing something dumb.
1: It was something like that, though, right?
0: God, yeah, it was. Well, that's tickling a memory back there.
1: Nope. It was the gritty.
2: That is so gritty.
0: He tore his ACL?
1: Or he at least thought he did.
2: That is a weak ass ACL. Here
1: you go. Tore his meniscus, not ACL.
0: Well, to your point, Alondra, is hard.
2: Yeah, that's obviously weak.
0: That is weak stuff.
2: Yeah, I wouldn't know what to do with my feet. Like, it looks like they're just hopping, but I don't think that's what they're doing.
3: It's kind of like a running in place deal that you see, TikTok
2: the arms are easy.
3: Yeah, the floating thing, like that's easy.
2: I have seen that.
3: I couldn't get the timing down on that.
0: The whole floating thing, what they call float walking?
3: Yeah, it's a float walk.
0: Float walk, like they will slow it down for me, I'm like, I get it. I see your feet moving. I see you up on your toe. Then they do it full speed, and I'm like, no, you're literally floating.
2: Right.
3: Dude, I can't figure this out.
0: I just can't.
2: You are walking on the air right now.
0: You are walking on
2: the
0: air.
2: You're the chosen one.
0: My God. I can't even look at you right now.
3: It's crazy how things get like that, and it's, like, impossible.
0: Uh-huh.
3: I mean, you played in the NFL a long time. It's really hard to do. More people can do that dance than what you did.
0: Right.
3: But if you can't figure it out.
0: I can't figure it out. Good Lord. Anyway, gritty. Because I do see people with the gritty. I do see people, what looks like they just hop on one leg and they move the other one back and forth, and then they do the hand thing.
2: The hand part is easy.
0: And the glasses.
2: Yeah.
0: Where did the gritty come from? I mean,
3: it was a New Orleans guy.
1: There was a guy in New Orleans who was friends with Justin Jefferson, made a song, created the dance. Jefferson asked him if he could use it. They did a whole thing on this,
0: Sports
1: Center.
0: Did this guy find a way to monetize this? Is he like
1: right
0: now?
3: I mean, when they're putting it in like Madden 25 and Madden 26, and it's on the game, it's one of the dance moves.
2: He's probably in royalties.
0: Can you trademark a dance move?
2: Didn't they do that with the floss or whatever? Because Fortnite.
1: That was another one that probably took over Little League flag football.
0: That one's still popping a little bit.
3: You still see that?
0: No, not really.
3: I was about to say, I haven't seen that one.
0: My kids do it at home. So that means somebody.
2: Start emoting on someone.
0: Yeah, emoting. Like, where'd that word come from?
2: From Fortnite.
0: I was playing Fortnite with Huck the other day. He was like, Dad, come emote with me. And I'm like, what'd you say?
2: Come emote.
0: What?
2: Let's emote, bro.
0: Let's emote.
3: I don't know that one. What's that?
2: It's just like whenever you do something like floss or whatever, like whenever.
0: Yeah, you push the up button, it brings up this, or the up or down button, it brings up the menu of dances.
2: But they use it in real life, like if you make a sick play, like sack somebody or whatever, and then you do something over them, you're emoting over them.
0: Dead ass.
3: The new one I see all the time is like when they cover their mouth.
2: And then they go like
3: the little, I don't know what that is, but that was
2: really
3: big
2: right now. It was this first.
0: Yeah, so that has a name too, and he said it the other day, Huck did.
2: Oh, okay.
0: Like if you need to know what those things are, just ask a
2: We need to bring him in.
1: We need to change the excessive celebration.
0: Apparently, this is like started as stinky. So
2: it's
0: not like
2: you stink. They went this way, and now they start going like this.
0: Right.
3: I've seen the baseball players do it after a double.
2: Yeah.
0: Huh. What was?
2: That's like Huddy, Jake's son. He hit a double, and then he started doing push-ups on second base.
0: Yeah.
3: I'm about to text Charlotte. I'm about to text Charlotte and ask her what that thing is. She knows.
0: Someone in the chat says aura farming. That's true. That's another one. Like, what does that mean?
2: Aura farming means, like, that one's kind of, I feel like, context clues.
0: Yeah.
2: Like, Agamemnon did it on The Odyssey. Everybody was talking about it. He just, like, stormed through the gates, and he just had, like, a presence.
0: Okay.
2: You're aura farming, you're just trying to come off as,
0: you,
2: like...
0: So you got Riz.
1: Like, I am
0: is that the new Riz?
1: Trying to
2: I think
1: do something
2: so.
1: Cool. With
2: it. Aura is the
0: aura
2: new Riz.
0: Is the
2: yeah.
0: new Riz.
2: Yeah, it is.
1: But if you're aura farming, like, I'm trying to look cool.
0: Yeah, okay. Got it.
3: I've never heard
0: that one. Like, you know what you're doing.
1: They need,
2: yeah.
1: They need a,
0: you know what you're doing.
1: They need a penalty in football. 15-yard penalty? Aura
2: for
1: farming?
2: Aura farming.
1: Emoting? Emoting 15 yards.
0: Emote.
3: What was the famous one? 15 yards? Giving them the business.
0: Giving them the business. That's right.
3: That was a good one.
0: Personal foul. Giving them the business.
2: Oh, yeah, that was funny.
3: How long ago was that? I feel like that's been
0: That's been a minute now.
1: Yeah. That's probably 15 years now, huh?
0: Yeah, that's been a while. I mean, that was like when it was pretty easy to go viral at that point because there wasn't a lot of viral content out there yet. You remember, they there's no way they do. You remember E-Bombs World?
3: I remember hearing of it. I can't remember
2: what very faintly.
0: That was like the video website when we were in college. So I'm going to assume around 2004, 2005. I was like, before, I'm sure YouTube was there. So don't be like people at home be like, oh, no, YouTube was created in 98. But like, this was before YouTube was like super popular. And to get viral funny videos, it was E-Bombs World. This is what it was. And it was right before like funnyordie.com was released.
3: Yeah.
0: And they had like the Aisha guy that sang the song Aisha. You remember this?
3: Yeah.
0: The nerd.
2: That nerd?
3: I remember there was another one used to go. You showed it to me. I can't remember what it's called. And I don't want to guess because it could be bad.
0: I mean, that's what this show's for. You just like start explaining things that you have no idea what it is.
2: Yeah.
0: And it doesn't make any sense.
2: But then the chat
3: Saturday.
2: Tells you.
3: Saturday. That's what are those?
0: Whitest Kids You Know.
3: Yeah.
0: Yep. They're fantastic.
2: That's what the show's for.
0: Yeah. And then the other one were like, never make eye contact. Anyway, it's only funny to us too. Sorry.
3: Go look it up.
0: All right. Okay, look. We got a long show for you. It's going to be a great show. Richard Dixon sitting in. Well, it was 3 hours.
2: It's the same amount of time every day.
0: Every day is long. And it's going to be an awesome show. We got a lot to get to. We got training camp. We got LSU reporting today for training camp. It means practice tomorrow. So they're reporting today and getting moved into their apartments. So it's we'll talk about your memories from report day. Never great ones, but it's always a very nervous day. But we'll get into that. We'll get into Saints training camp. We'll go around the NFL, take a look at that. We got Taylor back in studio. Alondra crushing the music today. And what? Why do you laugh at that? Every time I say you laugh at
2: well,
0: that.
2: Well, I don't know, because I don't know.
0: I don't know. Cause it's...
2: makes me feel awkward.
0: All right. Tuesday show brought to you by Community Steel. Stick with us right here all morning long. Off the bench.
4: Off the bench.
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3: That's what a century is?
0: Yep, gotcha. 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
1: I need to look them up. I need some steel every day.
0: Look at these beautiful yellow panels.
1: Yeah.
0: Tuesday's always like, Tuesday is a vibe here on Off the Bench. I don't know why. A lot of people don't like Tuesdays.
1: Well, Mondays suck. So Tuesday is like your first fun day of the week?
0: I don't know. Like, Alondra, I would say Tuesday, get for our show, Tuesday gives off Friday vibes.
2: Yeah.
0: I don't know why.
2: I think it's because one day we were like, Tuesdays suck.
0: Yeah.
2: And then we were like, that's the wrong attitude to have.
0: Flip it and reverse it.
2: Yeah. So then we'd started doing 80s. But you wanted something different today, so we're not doing that today, but that's okay. Like, it's not, we're not committed. I mean, so then we started doing 80s because we were like, this is feel good music.
0: This is feel good music.
1: Where did you hear that song that had you walk in?
0: I don't know. I heard it on a commercial or something. Maybe I woke up with it when I, you know, ninja flipped out of bed this morning. I don't know.
1: There's times I just wake up and there's a random song.
0: Yeah. That happens a lot with me.
2: That happens to me every morning.
0: Yeah.
2: It's usually what dictates what I play.
0: Yeah. Like Jacob says, I dream in cartoons, too. So there's no telling what was happening when I was dreaming last night. I never remember my dreams.
1: I feel like when I was little, you remember dreams.
0: Yeah.
1: Like you would have vivid memory of them. I don't even know if I dream anymore, really. There's sometimes I wake up and I do. But now I'm just like.
2: No, everybody dreams.
1: Yeah, but it's like now I wake up.
2: You just don't remember them.
1: I mean, I probably only get like 5 to 6 hours of sleep usually. And I think I still have enough time to get deep into
2: it. If I take a melatonin, my dreams are insane, and I remember them.
0: Pretty much reality.
2: Yeah.
0: At that point.
2: No, I like, what do they call it? Astral projecting or whatever?
0: Oh.
2: I feel like I do that.
3: That sounds like a term. I never heard it, but that sounds right.
2: Or like inception stuff. Like, when I can't take melatonin because it's like, it's freaky.
0: It's too much.
2: It's too much for me. I stopped taking
1: melatonin. There's, like, does nothing for me.
0: There's too much twisted stuff in your brain, right?
2: No, truly.
0: Yeah.
2: My subconscious comes out like, I'm haunting you.
0: Your melatonin, nothing for you?
1: No.
0: You just, your body dominates it.
1: I mean, it's all the years of taking Ambien to go to sleep
0: stuff,
1: before a game.
0: I know.
1: You know?
0: Ambulance.
1: Now, my kids, like, melatonin saves my life.
0: Yeah.
1: A 3-year-old will not go to sleep. Sometimes I'm like, hey, buddy.
0: Hey, bud.
1: Come take this little gummy.
0: Yeah, we had it in some cheese.
1: I'll sit still for 5 minutes. And it works. It's out every time.
0: Sit still. That's the hard part.
1: Sit still for 5 minutes.
0: Sit still for 5 minutes. Sometimes I'll wake up and I know I'm dreaming, and I know, like, as soon as I wake up, I remember, like, vividly what the dream is.
2: Yeah.
0: And I'm trying to, like, in my brain, I'm trying to, like, click in the memory, because I just want to, like, I want to examine it, like, what's actually going through my brain at night. But it's like trying to grasp at, like, a fog that's, like, fading away. And, like, I can't grasp.
1: So I can't remember what happened, but I can see certain faces. Like,
0: ooh, yeah.
1: But I don't feel like I dream that much anymore.
0: I think you're wrong. I bet they're very nice dreams.
1: I bet they probably are.
0: Well, what gives me nightmares is thinking back to report day for training camp. A little PTSD on that one.
1: Yeah.
0: Report day was never fun because you knew what you were about to go through. Now, it's the culmination of all, like, a spring and a summer of hard work. You're ready to get to the season. Like, we were at LSU for a reason. We were there to play football.
1: Yeah.
0: But that was the start of it. But you also knew, well, how hot it was, how tough it was going to be, how little sleep you were going to get. You were about to put your body through absolute, like me, way less than you.
1: I was about to say, like, position. Hearing this from your perspective, I'm like, shut up.
0: Well,
1: like, you put a jersey on and get touched the rest of camp.
0: For sure. Yeah, don't touch me.
1: Yeah.
0: For sure.
1: We had to go bang heads. Back then we were still doing 2 days. Do they do 2 days anymore?
0: Hey, well, you signed up for it.
1: I know, and I loved it. Like, that part was fun. But, like, do they do 2 days anymore?
0: No.
1: I had this conversation with Hanny.
0: Yeah, you can't do that.
1: And back when we were doing it, it was like every other practice was a 2-day.
0: Yep.
1: But I actually like the 2-day practices better because you knew one of the practices was going to be a little bit lighter because they could technically only have you on the field for so many hours that day. You'd have a shells practice.
0: Yeah. That wasn't real 2 days. Like, the first 2 years when I was at LSU, it was, like, the real deal 2 days, where it was full pads twice a day.
1: Do you remember
0: for like days in a row?
1: In 06, there was the time that Pelini and Jimbo went at it, and the coaches start fighting. Yep. We're running perfect 40s. Mm-hmm. And they're like, okay, well, now they start having defensive players call out offensive players, and yep. offensive coaches calling out defensive players. And we run like freaking 30-something 40s. They're dragging bodies off the field.
0: Yep.
1: I mean, I can remember that.
0: Back in the good old days.
1: This was like my freshman year. I'm like, this is going to suck.
0: Yeah.
1: Like, you know, they're just dragging bodies off the field. And, you know, you get in the training room, every freaking IV bag's hooked up. You got people that are just dragging bodies into the shower.
0: Mm-hmm.
1: I was like,
0: yeah,
1: college football.
0: Yeah.
1: That's the only time that I saw Les Miles get up and made the coaches apologize to us in a meeting.
0: Back when we were a proper program.
1: Yeah.
0: You know, dragging bodies off the field.
1: Just drag them off, make sure they're alive.
0: Yeah, so to add some little bit of clarity to that, it was like perfect 40s was Miles. Like, that was his post-practice conditioning. If you've played sports before, you understand there's post-practice conditioning for every different sport. And like basketball, it's running lines. And football, a lot of times it'll be gassers or half gassers. Well, Miles was perfect 40s, which was a really great way to do it because you have to mentally sharp. Yeah. So you have to, you would get up and you have to be in a perfect line, every position group. This was our like warm-up line, like a pre-practice.
1: The guy behind you had to be broke down.
0: Yeah, the guy behind you had to be broke down. And the strength coach would say, you know, ready, ready, or whatever it was. And you'd have to put your hand exactly behind the line. You'd have to get off
1: touch the line doesn't count.
0: Yeah, if you touch the line, it didn't count. You had to finish through the line. That was the big thing, and that was the subjective part of the situation. Everything else was pretty self-explanatory.
1: Effort.
0: Effort, you got to give effort. And the coaches were allowed to say, okay, 88, didn't finish through the line, and then everybody had to run again.
1: Yeah, didn't
0: count. Miles would be like, all right, great practice. We only got two perfect 40s. Or he'd say, we got 8. Or we got 6, or we got 10, however he felt that day. How many perfect 40s do you have? So however many it took you to get perfect 40 down would be.
1: And it was never the number.
0: So for that day, let's just say it was 4. We ended up running like 30 of them.
1: Yeah.
0: And it was usually the position coach's job to call out his position. Well, Opelini one day decided to call out, was it early? He called out first.
1: He called out early.
0: He called out somebody on defense called out an offensive player. And it wasn't like a scrub. It wasn't like a freshman. It was an older guy that was a starter who had a lot of experience. And Jimbo didn't like that. And then all of a sudden, guess
1: he called out Glenn Dorsey.
0: Glenn Dorsey didn't finish through the line.
1: Yeah, they start calling out like key players.
0: And it went back and forth. And
1: it was 108 play scrimmage practice. It wasn't a regular practice.
0: Yeah, no, it was big boy. It was full pads.
1: August.
0: So it became a Bo Pelini, Jimbo Fisher, you know what measuring contest at our expense.
1: Yeah.
0: And Miles is at one point just had to say,
1: stop.
0: Y'all are done. Stop. Y'all are done. He made the coaches apologize to us.
1: I mean, legit.
0: That
1: remember.
0: Was your freshman?
1: That was my freshman year, like first camp. And I remember, I mean, it's the first time in my life I've seen, I'm not joking when I say they were dragging bodies off the field. Like people were passing out. Hitting the ground, people grabbing by the shoulder pads and dragging him to the locker room. I'm like,
0: yep,
1: this is SEC football. Can't wait.
0: Yeah, that's.
1: But the conditioning part never bothered me like that. You taught me early on that we ran 110s every Monday.
0: Yep,
1: and then everybody would like to run them at 7 before it got hot. Mm-hmm. And you're like, dude, screw it. Let's just make it really hard and sleep in, and we'll go run them at 3.
0: Yeah. Of course, yeah. You got
1: the heat of the day.
0: Yeah, toughen up a little bit.
1: So yeah,
0: I knew what I was doing.
1: Yeah, we just wanted to sleep in, but
0: and
1: made it an excuse and made it work better.
0: And on perfect 40s, like, at some point you're not going to run as fast as you can.
1: You got to get out fast and maintain.
0: Yeah, but just pump your arms really hard, make it look like you're running fast,
1: and be a little exaggerate. Got it. Perfect 40s. I wonder if they still do that. Do they do 110s anymore? Does anybody do 110s?
0: They have to.
1: I felt like even at the end of Moffitt, they weren't doing 110s for the big guys.
0: It's a rite of passage. They have to.
1: Yeah. But I don't think the big guys were doing them anymore.
0: The big guys?
1: Mm-hmm. They were doing like titles.
0: That was the most fun part to watch. The big guys do 110s.
1: The most fun thing to do was come back that afternoon and watch like all the freshmen run.
0: With us, pretty much.
1: Yeah.
3: Yeah, I was like, weren't you an afternoon group, Matt?
0: Yeah.
1: No.
0: It was me, you, and Hester in the afternoon with all the freshmen.
1: Yeah. But for the test group, we had to run in the morning.
0: Oh,
1: then everybody
0: right.
1: came back to watch the freshmen.
0: That's right. The older guys, the conditioning test was in the morning. Then the freshmen were in the afternoon. I would assume they still have a condition. So if they report today, I would assume they have a conditioning test today. Yeah. That's normally how it goes, like even at the next level.
1: What was your conditioning test in Green Bay?
0: We actually didn't have one in Green Bay.
1: So the 110s never really bothered me because I could run them in the skill or mid-skill. I mean, it just...
0: Yeah.
1: A 110 was sprinting for 50 yards and then coasting the last.
0: Well, the test was... For that, the test was so much easier than the workouts.
1: Yeah.
0: I mean, 16 110s was the test. I mean, normally in a workout we're doing...
1: That was the 18. One thing that scared the death out of me before, like when I was in high school after I committed, and everybody tells me about the 110s. So I had literally run 110s 3 days a week. Like Moffitt gave you that workout book and mm-hmm. do all this stuff. Like, no, I'm so scared about these 110s. Like, that was my conditioning Monday, Wednesday, Friday.
0: Yeah, we had it down, though. Like,
1: then I got there. I'm like, this really ain't... I mean,
0: it
1: ain't...
0: If you do it the right way...
1: Not when it sucks. Is like... Because remember, perfect 40s, well, the 110s had to be perfect, too. It was a breakdown, hand behind the line.
0: Perfect 40.
1: If you didn't finish... I mean, there was times we'd say we were running 16 110s and end up running 32 because they wouldn't count them.
0: Perfect 40s was the worst.
1: Yeah.
0: Yeah, that was the worst condition.
1: What was the most 110s? I mean, I think 32 was the most
0: 32, we were running. Yeah, 32. That was... You were there?
1: Yeah.
0: When Benny Brazil was getting called out?
1: No, I wouldn't have.
0: We were in Tiger Stadium.
1: There might have been another one, like my junior year we ran.
0: They kept calling. 32. They kept calling because Benny Brazil, who is a try, he had just got back from the Olympics.
1: Yeah.
0: Running the 400 or whatever it was, or the 300 hurdles or whatever. I don't remember what his event was.
1: Benny's coaching at LSU right now.
0: Yeah, he's coaching at LSU, doing an awesome job. But he had come back, and so Moffitt was just on one that day, and he wasn't. He's like, you were in the Olympics. You should be winning every one, and he wasn't on the 110s, and so we kept having to do him over. 32. I was throwing up as I was running. Like
1: So I remember that was when y'all did that in the stadium. So I'd heard that story.
0: It's a good one.
1: We did it again on the field. It was just one of those times. There was a guy. I can't really talk about it now. There's all these stories that come up, and I want to say it. And then
0: you're talking about
1: getting punched in the face in the middle of it. Knocked him out. Moffitt just goes, good job. Yeah. Just keep running.
0: I was talking about the one time that during the condition.
1: He's a tough guy to talk about right now, too. I know.
0: That's all true. Well, one of our teammates during the conditioning test, you couldn't stop for anything.
1: There was no bathroom breaks.
0: He had to go potty, and he went potty on the field.
1: Mm. And it just made it worse for everybody else because we couldn't do anything about it.
0: Mm-hmm.
1: And it's like 100 degrees outside. Oh, fun.
0: Yep. Well, we're going to reminisce some more this hour. This is training camp. It's report day, and it brings back a lot of memories.
1: Uno. Richard Dixon. A lot of Uno.
0: Was a lot of internet played. All right, we're going to go to break. When we come back, we are going to continue this conversation, talk sports, talk training camps with Mr. Richard Dixon right here on Off the Bench.
4: Off the Bench.
0: All right, cannonball season. We've been telling you for months now. It is cannonball season.
1: Bomb.
0: Cannon opener. Richard, you're a big belly flop guy. 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Well, if you were going to do it, you're going to want to do it in an awesome pool. 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
1: All right, welcome back here. 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All right, so LSU, of course, reporting today, Mr. Sam Leavitt. He's also on the Maxwell Award preseason watch list. Preseason watch list time right now, Richard. Yeah. Which I don't think is a very big deal, but I guess it is a tip of the cap to what he has done in the past.
2: The top 20? Is that the list?
1: No, there's like 500, okay. Something like that. I looked at the list today. There's a lot.
3: they don't get to 20 till like the semifinalists, yeah, like halfway through the year.
1: I was like, oh, that's cool, Maxwell Award. Let me check it out. Is it like, well, they start with 10 and we're going to work, or we're going to

0: It might be, but like this one is. So this is the
1: Maxwell's best offensive player, right?
0: Best all around player.
1: Okay, so yeah, there's like, a lot more. When the tight end room, like the preseason tight end, I forget what it was.
0: It's like
1: called.
0: The great
1: Mackey was like they did have 20.
0: Yeah. So the Maxwell is kind of like, I guess, the great value version of the Heisman. I guess best all around player in college.
2: Typically,
0: football.
2: If you got two guys that are neck and neck for the Heisman, a lot of times the Maxwell goes to the guy that doesn't win. Walter Camp, same thing.
0: So 2025, though, exception to the rule, Fernando Mendoza won. 24, Ashton Jeanty. 23, Michael Penix Jr., excuse me.
1: Did you see the Fernando and Kirk Cousins stepbrother spoof on the schedule release?
0: I figured you'd like that. It was very good. I figured very well done.
1: I knew you'd like.
0: Couple of nerdy white dude quarterbacks just really embracing their nerd.
1: The Mandalorian?
0: The what?
1: He called himself the Mandalorian.
0: I didn't see that.
1: Are we? Yeah. You just—it's part of the clip we're talking about.
0: Mando.
1: He's because what is a?
3: I love that.
1: What is
0: great?
1: He says you're gonna have to call me Kurt Cobain's or Kurt Cochane's.
0: Yeah.
1: And he goes, oh, cool. You're gonna have to call me the Mandalorian.
0: I didn't catch that or didn't remember it, but that's pretty good. I like that old Nando. That's good.
1: And they just became best friends.
0: Did they just become best friends? All right. LSU reporting. What is, give me something, a couple of guys that you are looking forward to. You know, I don't know if you're going to make it out to practice, but at least like hearing how they're doing, what's a couple of guys you got your eyeballs on?
1: I wouldn't say like, you know, the hard part about today's college football, I can't name a couple guys. I can name the quarterback. I can name Trey Dez. I can name a few guys that, you know, that have been around long enough or big enough for me to know their names. But what I'd really like to see is like the run game. I don't know. It sounds so boring, but we haven't had a run game in the Brian Kelly era. And everybody likes to come up and say, well, you know, Jaden Daniels, that's BS. Those were all freaking busted plays for the most part. Those were scramble yardages. It wasn't designed run game that we were, you know, attacking.
0: You had one of the most dynamic football players of all time at the college level. Okay, so you have to throw that out as an outlier. I mean, you do not get credit for Jaden Daniels' running game.
1: For a 70-yard scramble touchdown.
0: No.
1: Running numbers look good. No, we weren't running the ball. So, I mean, I'm excited to see that. I want to see improvement on the offensive line. That's what I'm going to go to a few practices and I usually watch the O-line. I like to see how those guys.
0: You're going to watch it from like a different scope than most people can watch it. Just from a ball level, you know, understanding pad levels, understanding
1: the technique.
0: The technique and how, you know, linemen can work with each other. But I tell people to be very careful when you hear most offensive line or defensive line, for that matter, reports the first week or two of practice, because it's kind of like trying to judge
1: one-on-one drills. I mean, that's not going to show you what the offense can do. One-on-one drills is man versus man.
0: Yeah,
1: you can have a stronger guy. It's fun to watch.
0: You can see how you can judge a individual by that,
1: but it's not going to show me how that guy and the guard work together, or how the tackle works together, the center and the tackle. Mm-hmm. You know, how are they going to pull? How are they going to get around? You know, you're just watching man-to-man one-on-one strength. It's fun to watch. But, I mean, I would go last year. I mean, even the year before, and you'd watch those guys in one-on-one drills. I'm like, offensive line looks pretty good.
0: Yeah, they look pretty good.
1: And then they get together, and, you know, they couldn't block a soul.
0: Right. And a lot of that's coaching. Like, if you look good.
1: It was 100% coaching. I mean, when I go back and watch that film, it was god-awful.
0: Yeah.
1: I mean, the technique that some of these guys were using, and, like, hand placement was always bad, hat placement was bad. Like, their first steps weren't getting out the block. They didn't have a good bucket step. I mean, when you go back and watch them, like, these are stuff that Stacey Sarles would have freaking snapped your neck over.
0: I was giving the coaches a lot of credit by saying a lot of it was coaching. But, yes, it was all of it. It really was. Now, of course, just like anybody, there are clips of the right tackle or left tackle getting beat one-on-one. Yeah. It's going to happen. But you can't. All the issues that the O-line had last year, you can't put that on the kids. And that's why it was so hard to judge the guys that were playing for you. Are they actually bad?
1: No.
0: Or is it the scheme? And they were never put in a position to be successful.
1: Most of the guys that left got paid to go somewhere else.
0: And got paid a lot of money.
1: Got paid a lot of money.
0: Like, there was linemen that played for us last year that people wrote off that were getting paid $750,000.
1: Yeah. I mean, there's very talented guys. Like, Weston Davis, I think, has an opportunity to be very good. When I watched him, I felt bad for him as a young player. He did not get a lot of help.
0: No.
1: He was still so far behind technique-wise that, you know, it's like he's still in a freshman year.

0: Yeah. And when your running game relies on your linemen to block the first level, and they don't even have an opportunity to get to the second level, the linebacker level, because you pull it and throw a wide receiver screen out of the – so that was the issues. That was – you're just scratching the surface of the issues last year. But to your point, very excited about watching the offensive line. That running game has to improve, and there is no indication based on Lane Kiffin's history that it will not improve, because it's going to be a lot better. But just be careful of watching your offensive line and defensive line, for that matter, reports the first couple of weeks. You're going to see a lot. This looks good. This doesn't look good.
1: The first
0: you're week, not going to really know till the end of training camp and the first week.
1: The first 2 weeks, defense is going to dominate. It just typically does.
0: Thank you. Yeah, happens all the time. Offense is going to have its moments, but it's overall it's going to dominate.
1: Defense is, they're going to show up and fly around with their head on fire.
0: Yeah.
1: Offense is still working out a lot of the mental clicks. Yeah. You're making the calls and seeing the guys and getting our, technique together and getting our combos down. And it just takes a little bit longer to put together.
0: Yep. All right, we're going to go to break. And when we come back, we're going to keep just breaking it down. What we are excited for with LSU reporting to training camp today right here. Stick with us. Off the Bench.
2: Off the Bench.
0: 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So go check them out, whether you have a need at your home. 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Never, have some peace of mind, because you're never going to forget the trash again. You're never going to forget to take it out, Richard, because they're going to give you text reminders the night before. They're just going to text you. Be like, hey, don't forget.
1: And I'm going to look at my text message, like, yeah, I'm going to do that in a little bit.
0: That's true. You're going to put it down? Yeah. Well, that's on you. You can't be helped. They're going to do everything they can to keep you out of the doghouse, but at the end of the day, it's on you a little bit.
1: My wife used to say, hey, trash got to go out.
0: Yeah.
1: Yeah, I'll do it in a little bit.
0: Kick you in the butt. 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

0: All right, welcome back here. Optimist. Ooh, man, this makes me feel like we're driving to go run 110s.
1: Yeah.
0: This song right here. That was back in the day. Look who's coming crawling back. Old Jacob Hester texting the group chat.
2: Yeah.
3: Well, let him know. I was like, Jake, we're jam-packed with guests, but we'll try to fit you in.
0: Yeah, we'll try to fit you in.
3: See what we can do.
0: Hester, of course, is making his rounds. What, he was in New England yesterday?
2: Uh-huh.
0: I don't know where he is today.
2: Somewhere. He's such a coward.
0: Somewhere on that right coast.
1: Ooh, coward, what do you
2: Didn't
1: do?
2: Ask the real questions.
0: Didn't ask the real questions.
1: Oh.
2: Not one question about the boat.
0: Who we will get into a little bit later. We're going to get into Aaron Rodgers.
1: I was about to say it.
2: Yeah.
1: I saw the Aaron Rodgers.
0: We're going to talk, and that's, but we got a short segment here. We ain't got enough time.
2: No.
0: We ain't got enough time to get in that. But Aaron Rodgers.
2: We will.
0: Just preaching truth out there yesterday. On Pat McAfee's show.
2: It was really fun.
1: I love the latest version of
2: On that note.
0: Oh, it's good.
1: It's amazing.
2: And on that note. I'm like, Pat, he's going to just keep going.
1: Pat, yeah, we've got four minutes left. Well, I can do it for four more minutes.
0: Well, I can do it for four more. Yeah, Pat, you can stop trying to cut him off. You're good to go, buddy.
2: Pat's trying
1: to protect his paycheck.
3: But you have Aaron Rodgers on weekly. What'd you expect? Yeah. Something like this was going to happen.
0: Absolutely. Well, it needed to happen.
1: Part of it kind of, you know, helped blow up the show back in 2020, whenever they
3: were. Oh, yeah. Oh, for sure. That was his first big guest.
1: So, like, Pat can't ever turn that side of it down.
0: Oh, I don't think he wants to either.
1: No, he doesn't want to, but you know he's being told something.
0: Oh, for sure. But, yeah, Pat has a pretty...
1: Just like on game day.
0: I think Pat's done a pretty good job with this contract saying, you really can't tell me nothing.
2: Right.
0: And they're like, okay.
1: It's just funny watching ESPN and they're, like, cussing on it now.
0: Yeah. I know, right?
1: Yeah, I'm like, this is just not what I'm used to.
0: All right, we're going to wrap up hour one here. Stick with us. I think we got Hester coming back. We start hour two right here on Off the Bench.
4: Off the Bench.
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0: All right, welcome back here off the bench. Tuesday morning. Tuesday morning show brought to you by Community Steel. Get that Louisiana steel, Richard.
1: You can get your pipe in Louisiana from me.
0: Yeah, you can.
1: Pipe, fitting, flange, valve.
0: What,
1: IPS, where? Industrial Piping Specialist.
0: Ooh. How do they get in touch with you?
1: Well, you can call my cell phone number. It's 225 715-9121.
0: Yeah.
1: I only have like 180 voicemails right now.
0: That's called giving away your cell phone.
2: You just gave away your
0: Richard,
2: personal number?
0: We have millions of listeners.
1: I give it away every day.
0: They're going to T-bow you right now.
1: Yeah, it happens.
2: Like, you know we're worldwide, right?
1: Yeah.
0: And
1: I want that worldwide pipe fitting the flange and valve.
0: That's a good point.
2: I want that worldwide
1: connection.
0: Yeah, y'all go check.
1: Sell to every pipe fabricator, contractor.
2: All of them.
1: Got to make that money.
2: Give that number out one more time.
1: No. I mean, it's already out there.
0: He regretted it now.
1: 225-715-9121.
0: You need some pipe?
2: There you go.
0: Richard's laying that pipe right here.
1: Slanging
2: pipe Richard's
1: all
2: pipe?
1: Day long.
2: Call that number.
1: Ooh. Right. Alex is still asleep. We're good.
0: All right. Well, guys. Well. Look what the cat drug in. Mr. Jacob Hester wanting to join the Wolf Pack again this morning. What's up, buddy?
3: Doing well. I'm at, St. John Fisher University in Rochester, New York, at Buffalo Bills training camp today. Beautiful weather. Had a chance to catch up with Joe Brady already. So go Tigers. And just watching a little practice. They actually, first day in pads. And Joe said he's been saving this day for me. A little 9-on-7 coming up here in about 30 minutes. So they've got two fullbacks on the roster. That's back-to-back. Actually, the last three places I've been have two fullbacks on the roster. So don't call it a comeback.
0: You forgot to end the sentence and with the four now, two fullbacks on the roster. Four now.
3: Hey, but that means one of them's going to make it though. You know what I mean?
0: That does. You're not going to take two if you're not.
1: One of them's going to be a backup deep snapper.
0: He better be a war.
3: That's fine.
1: Yep.
3: Oh, dude, he better be R5 on kickoff, no doubt.
0: What was the name of this college, and is it real?
3: St. John Fisher University in Rochester, New York. It's real. They got like, look, a little football field. Can y'all see that?
0: Nice.
1: Oh, nice one.
0: Old John Fisher must have been a good dude. He got sainted.
3: I mean, he must have been. He must have been a saint for sure. I don't know if y'all can see this, but I'm going to try.
0: Okay.
3: Got a little offense, defensive line over there. Right behind me, you got the quarterbacks, receivers, the whole deal. And Josh Allen's a big human being, guys. Don't know. Breaking news.
1: Yeah.
0: 6'5" and all of it.
3: Yeah.
0: Pretty much.
3: Good Lord. Every single inch of it. So it's been, last couple of days have been fun. I mean, we've been bebopping around. Went from L.A. Back home for about 12 hours. Went up to Boston with the Patriots yesterday. Bills today. Going to the Lions tomorrow. And then just, I don't even know how we're getting all these places. But we're getting there the night before. Waking up early, coming to practice, and then leaving right after practice. So a little bit of a whirlwind, but it's been fun, man. A lot of Matt Flynn fans. So far.
0: Okay.
3: A lot.
0: Not a big deal. Mark?
3: Elliot Wolf came in, who's the vice president of player personnel for the Patriots, basically like the GM. And he's like, hey, you and Flynn still doing y'all's radio show? I was like, how's this guy know Flynn? I was like, oh, Wolf, duh, Packers. He goes, man, I love that guy.
0: Yeah.
3: He said, as soon as we drafted him, I knew he was going to, win the backup job. Most competitive guy I've ever been around. I go, Flynn? Matt Flynn? He's like, yeah. I was like, all right, sure.
0: Yeah,
3: I've known him for 2 decades. So has Richard. I don't know about that.
0: You just gotta be real stubborn and kind of an a-hole.
3: And then he did say you were. He said you were stubborn on being the third string quarterback, and you weren't gonna allow. That was his exact verbiage. So you got him pegged.
0: Yeah, he's a good dude, and comes from a long line of talent evaluators. So I'll take that compliment.
3: You should.
0: So let's start with, I know you spent a lot of time with the Chargers. I know you got a lot to say about them, but I'm like more curious about what happened yesterday at Patriots training camp, because you texted and you're like, AJ Brown, Christian Gonzalez, like going to war all practice long.
3: Yeah, they were. I knew Christian Gonzalez was good. Like, duh. I guess I didn't know he was that good. Like, you know, A.J. Brown was winning his reps against, like, everybody else, and then he'd go over there to Christian Gonzalez, and it was like, just go ahead and put cones on this side of the field because it's not going to matter. Like, I guess he's elite. Like, he's a top three corner maybe in the NFL. It wasn't even close. Like, and they got a good receiver room in New England, but it didn't really matter. Like, he was like, it looked like it was easy for him to, like, Romeo Doubs, didn't matter. Kyle Williams, who was a third round pick last year, like, didn't matter. Whoever they rolled out there, it didn't really matter. And so he was very impressive. Kayshon was very impressive too, though. Now, Kayshon is in a unique situation because I think they're looking to trade him. I think everybody knows that. So, like, he wasn't getting the reps that he typically would, but I've never seen him look as quick as he did yesterday. Mm. So he's still motivated, which is good because you got two choices, as we all know. Like, when you're in that mode of maybe getting traded, you can either pout and sulk and go through the motions, or you can just say, I'm going to get the most value possible and I'm going to go to a new team, you know, and a good start. But I thought Kayshon looked really good yesterday.
0: Does A.J. Brown look like he's got his fastball?
3: I think he's trying to figure some things out right now. You know what I mean? Like, new team. Now, there's a lot of familiarity with the team because the Titans had a lot of coaches when he was there, obviously Braves being one of them. It looked like he's trying to figure out where he fits in a little bit. Now, like, one-on-ones, you know, he's still going to win, you know, most of those reps unless he's going to get Christian Gonzalez. But it did look like a guy that's trying to figure out, okay, I'm the number one receiver here in a very good receiver room, and he's trying to kind of navigate that right now. So, look, we're early in camp, but it's still a work in progress for sure.
0: You had an opportunity, I'm assuming, to talk with Braves yesterday.
3: Yep.
0: We didn't ask him any Rossini questions.
3: No, I mean, no.
0: Come on. Look, that's your opener.
3: Look, you know, maybe if it was on our show, I don't know. But, you know, I'm not trying to be TMZ too much. And there's nothing that we don't already know. Right. And so
0: you're one of those guys that Aaron Rodgers was calling out yesterday. You're one of them
1: working for the network.
3: Aaron called out everybody.
0: Oh, it was great.
1: Hey, how was Will Campbell looking?
3: Will looked, you know, he looked good. He looked bigger. He looked certainly bigger than I've seen him before. But like, full disclosure, and I'll see if I can send y'all the clip here when we get done with the Bills practice. I asked Raves about Will. And he's like, look, I'm on him all the time. Like, he's got work to do. Like, he didn't really shy away from it.
1: Yeah.
3: It wasn't he's going to be, you know. No, he's like, he was good before he got hurt. He got hurt, wasn't the same player, and we got to get him back. I think that's actually what he said. I think he's like, we got to get him back to being what he can be. So, Rage is a coach, and y'all probably can imagine this, where he's not going to mince words. Like, every player that I asked him about, like, he gave me his real assessment of the player. And, like, even going back to the stuff off the field, like, I know he cares, but I don't think he cares as much as other people would. Yeah. You know what I mean? Like, yeah. he just kind of is what it is type mentality. And then there's not. But, yeah. You know, a lot of people wouldn't do that interview that we did yesterday. Even though, look, he knows we're football guys and we're not going to try to trap him. But, I mean, think about that. Like, he would say, no, I'm not doing any interviews. And I give him credit. I mean, at least he's doing some things that – No, it was me, him, and Pat in a room. Nice. And that was it. Nice. And we sat there for 15 to 17 minutes. And the first thing that he said to me, which he's used this line on me before, he walks in the room. He's like, oh, man, it's nice to see you where you're not trying to cut me.
0: Yeah. You're very familiar like, with his knees, hey, huh?
3: I was like, look at you and look at me, my guy. You can scratch the bottom of your feet standing straight up, okay? You're 6'5 and 280 pounds, whatever he was.
0: Know thyself, Jacob. Very good.
3: Yeah,
0: very
3: good. Come on.
0: All right, let's go from one head coach to the head coach you're following around today. Somebody that LSU is certainly familiar with helped lead the greatest college football team of all time in 2019. Yep. Mr. Joe Brady. So it's hard to picture sometimes guys that you've known in one position for so long, yep. It's hard to picture them in a different type of role. How do you think his, and it's always curious to see, like, how is his command of the field? Like, what is his coaching style like? It's going to be completely different from Mike Vrabel, I'm assuming. But like, how is Joe Brady kind of taken to the head coaching
3: job? Yeah. Well, Braves was in the scout team yesterday. He had a penny vest on with no pads, and he was running scout team. So, yeah, a little bit different. Joe's got all the energy in the world. I mean, you remember, obviously, watching him at LSU. The thing that he's definitely done, you can tell he's wanting to hang out with the defense a little bit more because, obviously, the offensive guys know him. He was a quarterback coach. Then he went to the coordinator. He's got those relationships, which now it's probably a little bit different of a relationship. He said – he told us earlier today that Josh Allen called him coach for like the first time ever. It's always been Joe. Like, you know, I mean, you called your quarterback coach, whatever his name was, right? I called my running back coach, Ollie. I didn't call him coach. And he's like, he called me coach. And like, it took me a second to like realize he was talking to me. He said, so Josh like respects, you know, that I'm the head coach now, which is good. Like, we didn't have to have a thing. Like, it happened organically. But you can tell he's spending more time with the defense. He wants to get to know those guys a little bit better. One of our former teammates, which I knew he was my teammate. You didn't know. I had to tell you. Jim Leonard is the defensive coordinator here. And so him and Jim, both young guys, both very energetic. They're jumping around, moving around. But I tell you what.
0: How's my guy Jim doing? Pretty good?
3: Yeah, you're definitely. You can see his face right now, can't you? You can picture him. Joe, like, kind of stern, which, like, I'm not saying he wasn't at LSU. I mean, he was, but, like, he's a little sterner maybe than I thought. Like, I heard him give a speech to the team about being the first day in full pads and what he expects and, like, what he doesn't want to see out there. And it was really good. Like, I didn't know really that side of Joe Brady. And, like, you kind of look at his, you know, what he's done in his past, his resume. Like, they threw the ball all over the place, obviously, at LSU because – you had Jamar Chase and Jefferson and Burrow, right? And then you look at what he did, you know, his first couple of years in Buffalo. They threw the football more quarterback runs. And then last year, they ran the football. They had the leading rusher in the NFL with James Cook. So I give him a lot of credit for whatever their talent is, whatever they're going to be good at, they're going to utilize that and go all in. And he's changed himself a couple of times based off personnel. So, so far, so good. And look, it's a lot of expectation. You got to win the Super Bowl here for it to be a good season, because they fired Sean McDermott after he won 11, 12 games every single year, every year.
0: Yep. Well, if you're going to be a first-time head coach, you might as well do it with a future Hall of Fame quarterback. So it's he's going to have every chance to be successful.
3: Yeah.
0: They just haven't – for whatever reason, they haven't been able to figure it out and piece it all together in the playoffs. All right. I'm going to give you a chance to get on your soapbox and tell us why the Chargers are going to go undefeated and win the Super Bowl. You spent 3 days there. You were there for 3 days?
3: Two and a half days. It was awesome. They rolled out the red carpet. It's crazy how many people are still there. Like, it's been a long time since I've been a Charger, but some of the same people are still there. Equipment guys, media guys, PR, like, you name it. So it was a lot of fun, a lot of catching up with some good people, but look, I think they're going to be a good football team. They were last year, though, so it's like not a surprise. They've made a couple of key additions. The offensive line, thank God they're healthy. I mean, Joe Alt is a large human being, to say the least. I mean, definitely an imposing guy when he walks up. So, like, that's a big part of it. We've talked about it. That's like getting, like, a free agent acquisition, like getting your tackles back. Like, you didn't have them all year last year, basically. And so you get those guys back. That's going to be key. And Njoku at tight end looked really good, but Trey Harris is going to have to play really well for that team. He's going to have to be like their number one receiver. They drafted him in the second round last year. He's from Como, played quarterback there with Malik Nabers. So a lot of our listeners remember him from playing high school football. He did really big things at Tech and then at Ole Miss. Great college career, but now he's got to be a good pro. And they're banking on him being that. And they didn't go sign a veteran free agent.
0: Are they thin? I mean, I know they got Ladd, but he's not your number one guy.
3: No. They're thin. They got Johnston, who they drafted from TCU in the first round a couple of years ago. He's a guy and had 9 touchdowns last year, but that's kind of what he is, like a red area, kind of large target, big play guy. If Trey Harris isn't a dog, I don't know how far the Chargers team can go. Now, they're going to, you know, they've signed 3 tight ends. They're going to be more 12 personnel. They were dead last in 12 personnel last year in the NFL, so they'll have more of that. But they'll go as far as I think he'll take them offensively. I really believe that because the defense is going to be good. They got all their guys back, and Derwin James is a freaking unicorn. That guy is just everywhere. Like, he's so fun to watch. But the Chargers, I think they're going to be the same team they were a year ago. And if they get great play from Trey Harris and Omarion Hampton steps up and has a better, you know, more healthy year. He had a good year when he was out there. That's going to be the story. And it's, you know, I know it's a 53-man roster, but it's really going to come down to a couple of guys for them.
0: You think they'd be in play to try to scoop up some of these free agent, the guys that like veteran players that aren't signed or like
3: So my feeling talking to Ortiz, the GM there, almost like we're going to see if the things that we believe about these receivers are true and their development, then we're going to roll with these guys. And I think if they don't see that, than guys like Stephon Diggs and some of these other receivers that are out there currently. They're in play. Look, the Chargers got money to spend. They got the third most money in the NFL right now to spend. They could go make whatever deal that they want to make. And they got, you know, Thule, an edge rusher. He's a hold in, which is a new deal. Like, everybody's like, oh, he's a hold in. He's here, but he's not practicing. I'm like, what the hell is that? Like, I've heard of a hold out. They're like, no, he's holding in. So he's there, but he's not practicing. So they got to get him done. But again, they got money to spend. They could do that. They could sign Stephon Diggs. They could make all of these moves. But it's going to come down to, are the young guys, the young receivers, going to impress them? Or are they going to have to make that move that we're talking about? Mm.
0: I saw you talk with Harbaugh. What shade of khaki did he have on?
3: He had on gray pants.
0: Shut up.
3: I was like, wait, whoa, what are you doing? Like, do you not know that, like, what? We call you khakis and we talk about you? No, but he had on gray pants. A little disappointing. I'm not going to lie to you. It was a little disappointing, but
0: I wouldn't be able to I wouldn't be able to shake that if I was interviewing him.
3: Yeah, it took a while, but that guy is a football bro. He is a meathead in the best way possible. He talks in life through football. You know what I mean? Like, he is going to talk football no matter what conversation you kind of start with. And so he's unique, to say the least, but he was fired up, and you could see him going over there and just like utopia for that guy. Like, training camp's miserable for a lot of us. It's utopia for Harbaugh.
0: His whole life is probably football metaphors. Yeah. He closed bedroom door at night. Looks his wife, says, "Downset hut."
3: Oh, dude, I said, look, he heard me off the cuff say "too gritty to be pretty," and you would have thought like I reinvented the wheel. He's gonna steal it. There's no doubt about it.
0: It's gonna be on the Chargers shirt for sure.
3: Oh, no doubt, he's gonna take it. So, because like he speaks, that's how he talks. He talks in like football sayings like that.
0: That's funny. All right, we're going a little bit long here. Just give us a little preview of what the rest of the week holds for you.
3: All right. So tomorrow I'll be a place that Dick Dixon's very familiar with, the Detroit Lions. So we'll be there tomorrow. Get a chance to catch up with Shep. Looking forward to that, and Dan Campbell. And then we're going to Cleveland, Pittsburgh, and Baltimore to finish up this week. You know, every single day is going to be a new stop. And then I couldn't tell you. I know there's like five more stops.
0: Yeah,
3: I couldn't tell you where the next city is going to be. That's about as far as I can get you. Houston's in there somewhere. The Commanders are in there. The Saints are in there. But I could not tell you what order that's coming in. I just know it's happening.
0: All right. Fair enough. Well, we look forward to seeing all your posts, all the interviews, and maybe we can get you on a little bit later this week.
3: Yeah, this worked out great because they practice early. I'm going to assume that the Lions practice early as well. And so if the Fighting Dan Campbells do, I'll give you a little check-in from Detroit tomorrow.
0: Sounds good. Well, enjoy 9-on-7 today, buddy.
1: Yep.
3: Oh, I mean, I'm floating over there right now. My feet aren't even touching the ground.
0: All right. Two fullbacks. You're spoiled today. Have fun.
3: All right, boys.
0: All right.
3: See y'all.
0: Later.
3: Oh.
0: There he is, trying to jump back in the wolf pack right there. Y'all didn't like my downset hut comment?
2: No, I liked it.
1: It was good. And you know the weather's good up there.
0: Oh, God. He's living the dream.
1: When I left Tennessee Sunday morning, it was like 62 degrees. Mm-hmm. I was like,
0: he had a hoodie on.
1: Yeah.
0: Usually we wear hoodies quite often around here because it's kind of
1: cold.
0: It's cold, but he's wearing it and he's outside. So that's what
1: jealous.
0: Good. All right. Yeah, looking forward and kind of jealous of him getting to go to see all these cool practices. Mm-hmm. That would be fun. Like, training camp's not the most fun thing to participate in, but to watch it, pretty awesome. So yeah. He's going to be on the road. I think from now on, he was at the Chargers for a couple of days. I think every day now he's at a different place. So. A lot of travel, racking up the points.
1: Around. Oh yeah,
0: racking up the hotel points and the miles right now. So we will we'll see if we can get him back on at least once, maybe twice throughout the rest of this week. All right, we're gonna go to break and we will continue more Off the Bench right here.
4: Off the Bench.
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1: Off the Bench with Jacob Hester and Matt Flynn, presented by Community Steel.

0: All right, welcome back here. Off the bench. Huh? This is good.
1: This is a good one.
0: That's a good
1: one. Great job. Actually,
2: this is a vibe.
1: I listened to this song the other day, and I was like, man, I have not heard this in 10 years.
2: Yeah. But then when you hear it, you're like, oh, yeah.
0: Yeah, I'm vibing today.
1: This whole CD was awesome.
2: It's Tuesday.
0: Tuesday's Aura Farming.
1: Are they still called CDs?
0: Did I use it right?
1: I remember these.
0: CDs?
1: The CD was awesome.
2: Yeah.
0: Oh, they're not calling them CDs.
1: But like, when I think of this song, I think
0: what do they call them?
3: What do you mean?
2: What do you mean?
1: Do like, people get whole albums anymore? Like, do they buy an album or do they just buy one song?
2: I don't think people buy albums.
0: Like, when you say...
3: You can, but, like, you can get them on, like, Spotify, Apple Music. Yeah, like, you can just download
0: the
3: album.
0: If you're a youth and, let's just say, pick an artist.
2: Okay.
0: Whoever. Comes out with a new album.
2: Right.
0: What do you say? Have you heard their new...
2: Album. You still call it an
3: album. Say album.
2: Album. Yeah. It's still an album.
0: Because back in the day, to your point, you'd be like, hey, have you heard her new CD? Yeah. I guess, yeah, album, okay. You seen their new download?
1: Like, when's the last time a new album came out and you were like, man, I listened to first through the last song?
3: You went to every song. March.
2: I do that with albums that still come out.
1: Okay.
2: Yeah. So, like, the Drake one that just came out, I listened to it. I think he came out with, like, three of them, but I only listened to one all the way through.
3: There's a select few artists.
2: Because that's how they're meant to be listened to.
1: Yeah, the whole deal.
2: Yeah,
0: if it's a good artist, like
2: if it's a good artist with like good production,
3: and it's somebody you like, you're like, oh, like I'm not skipping this artist. You know what I mean?
1: To this show's credit, though, like I don't really listen to music hardly anymore. I've got that old man.
0: That's fair.
1: Like, I used to make fun of my dad. My dad either listened to like The Sound of the Wind with no radio on driving, or it was like a talk radio, and I'd get so annoyed with it.
2: Yeah.
1: And now I'm that guy.
2: I
1: listen to podcasts and talk radio. And
2: you're your dad.
0: It's a fair point because I do. The talk radio thing is a real situation.
1: Yeah.

0: also taking care of like plants. Mm-hmm. That's a real situation as you get older. Like, you find that intriguing.
1: I love plants.
0: Yeah, it's like you do things that your parents did, and it's a little bit weird. Taylor, when you were answering that question, like when he said, when's the last time you listened to it? And you said, you started thinking about it, March. It gave me other guys' vibes. Like, when was the last time you did a desk pop?
2: Oh, September 08, obviously.
0: September 08, exactly.
2: No, Luke Combs put out a new album. You know, that's like my guy.
1: Yeah. That's so his guy.
2: I listened to the whole album.
0: Okay, Taylor, I know that.
1: Bursting at the seams.
0: You were just, you're crumbling right now because you got so many takes.
2: I didn't give any takes to Victoria.
0: Yeah, and Victoria.
1: I don't believe that.
0: What?
1: I don't believe
0: you
1: that.
0: You hadn't talked to her. How many takes has Razor gotten that night?
2: None. He doesn't do much right now.
0: Yeah.
2: I mean, you know, he's not going to hear. He's not going to
0: hey,
2: understand.
0: Razor. Baker's betting on himself.
3: So what did LSU Baker say? Like I saw the headlines.
2: He had his press conference.
1: Let Tay Tay cook.
2: He said, I felt disrespected by their offer. He's like, they told me one thing going into the season. Thought I had done enough, and I really hadn't. And then, you know, Tampa came out and said, well, we don't appreciate him saying that publicly. And it's like, I get that, but, you know, we talked about this when I called in last week. Who's Tampa paying? Because Bucky Irving's on his rookie deal. Mecca Egbuka's on his rookie deal. You're paying Antoine Winfield big-time money at safety. I get it, but Vita Vea has requested a trade because you're not paying him. Like, who are you saving that money for? So it's just, and like, to Baker's point, he's like, if I have a good year this year, the price is only going to go up. Yeah, absolutely. It goes up for everybody. So, like, I don't really know what their end goal is here.
3: Well, does anybody know what the offer he was offered?
2: No, I mean, he didn't say, but, I mean, right now, what? He's probably.
1: I think
0: they
1: he's 16th
0: did say.
1: Or,
0: didn't the Bucks.
3: It was a 2-year deal. I think
0: it was 2 years, $110 million, I think, is what they came out and
3: they
0: said.
3: They could take it.
0: Well, I don't know. So clearly, if that's right. Now, this is me trying to remember.
3: I heard
0: remember.
3: $100 million. So it was a $50 million deal.
0: Yep.
3: And I heard that. And I heard he was unhappy because he wants a four.
0: Yeah.
3: He wants a longer
0: it's
3: deal.
0: It's the time more than money.
3: He would take less money for a longer
2: deal. He was on a 3-year deal. This is the last year of the 3-year deal. It was 3-year, $100 million. So 33 a year, which you're thinking, man, that's a lot. But you can look at the quarterbacks out there. Like, it's really not that much.
0: No. And he also said he's not trying to set the market. Like, he understands where he fits. He's looking at a pretty realistic 31? Glasses on. Yeah, 31.
2: He's 31.
0: Obviously, he's not looking at the salary per year. He's looking at it per year plus the
3: didn't he get
0: time.
3: Banged up last year?
2: Oh, he's banged up every year, but yeah.
3: I mean, where, from a standpoint of give a guy that's banged up every year a 4-year deal.
2: And that's the thing, because, like, he's not a quote-unquote runner. You know what I mean? Like, he's not a Lamar, a Josh Allen, but he runs a lot. He drops his shoulder. Like, how much more can he do that?
0: Mm-hmm.
2: Is the thing. Like, can he go in there and drop his shoulder? Can he do all that? Like, he style plays tough. It's like a Jackson Dart kind of.
3: Yeah, but Bakes, like, compact. Like,
2: yeah.
3: I look at Jackson Dart and he looks fragile.
2: Right.
3: Like, he looks like a guy that's going to get hurt. Bake looks like a guy that, you know, was one of your high school buddies that banged heads all day long and was one of the hard hitters.
0: Yeah. You just basically, you described him as short. He looks compact.
3: Well, I mean, like, you know
1: like that.
3: Yeah.
2: In fairness, like, kind of more running back build. Like, similar to a Jalen Hurts. Mm-hmm. I look at Jalen Hurts same way. Now, Baker's not as physically imposing, but, I mean, similar.
3: Baker's sneaky quick.
1: Yeah.
0: Sneaky quick.
3: Sneaky quick. He doesn't look like a guy that's going to make somebody move.
0: Yeah.
2: What was it? It was 2 years ago. Mm. Not rushing yards, but he had ran for the most first downs of any quarterback in the NFL. It was 2 years ago.
3: And if you're just talking about body style, he reminds me, like, if Diego Pavia had to have a comp, that would be the same running. They're not, like, super fast, but, like, they can make a guy miss and get a first down.
0: He's like a short Baker Mayfield.
3: Yeah.
2: Yes. Short. Which is exactly why he wasn't.
1: He's a compact
0: He's
1: Baker
0: a compact,
1: Mayfield.
0: Compact Baker Mayfield. That's good. Good, clean fun right there. Go to Rouse's. Rouse's.com.
1: Whoa, Rouse's?
0: Rouse's.
1: The best.
0: Have you ever heard of it?
1: I have.
0: Rouse's Market started here in Louisiana and is also has locations all across the Gulf South now.
3: Yeah, they got one in Ocean Springs.
0: They got one in Ocean Springs.
1: They got one in Mobile.
0: They got one in
1: I saw one there. Yeah.
0: They got one. Yeah, they got it. They got multiple in Mobile.
1: Yeah.
0: I've been to multiple. Not a big deal. Go check them out. Rouse's Market. The local grocery store started right here. So I was at their headquarters 2 months ago discussing perfect hydration, obviously. And man, their headquarters, the people that work there are absolutely incredible. And they actually, like, really care. They care about Louisiana. They care about the product that they're offering. They care about the customer experience when you walk into the grocery store. And all of that stuff makes a difference. When it's that top-down mentality, you can feel it when you walk into a Rouse's grocery store. So if you have grocery shopping to do this week, getting ready for this weekend, maybe you just feeling good on this good vibe in Tuesday and you need to go get some, feeling like cooking tonight, whatever it is. Maybe you're feeling a little bit lazy for lunch. You just want to go get
3: the hot plate line.
0: Yeah, get a little hot plate line. They got ready-made sandwich. They got everything. My guy over there is probably making sushi right now. Really good, too. Or if you're just like, man, it's really hot outside, I got to get some Mai Hi because I need to hydrate and I just got to feel better. Well, they can do it all right over there. 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You might get a 10% off on one thing here. 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All right, Taylor. When we come back, I want to allow you to get it out. LSU, what you're looking forward to the most. 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So everybody stick with us right here on Off the Bench.
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0: All right, welcome back here off the bench. Tuesday morning, live from the Raising Cane studio. Tuesday show brought to you by none other than Community Steel. Taylor, since you've been gone, we got a new partner right here on this show. Catterus. You ever heard of them?
1: Nope.
2: Meow.
0: Commonwealth LNG export facility. When you think about Louisiana, you think about energy. And one company helping shape the future is Catterus. Catterus is developing the Commonwealth LNG export facility in Cameron Parish, connecting American natural gas with customers around the world. Now under construction after reaching its final investment decision in 2026, the project represents a major investment into Louisiana's future. So it's about more than just exporting energy, though. It's about creating jobs here in Louisiana, supporting local businesses, strengthening communities, and reinforcing Louisiana's position as one of the world's leading energy hubs. Through its natural gas production and the Commonwealth LNG project, Catterus is helping build an integrated energy platform that connects domestic resources with growing global demand. As construction continues on Louisiana's Gulf Coast, Catterus is proud to invest in American energy, American workers, and a stronger economic future. Catterus connecting Louisiana energy to the world.
1: I was down there at Commonwealth a couple weeks ago.
0: Right?
1: You ever
0: in
1: seen
0: Cameron?
1: In Cameron. You ever seen one of those facilities?
0: I have. I actually went. What was that?
1: You got the one down.
0: Years ago. No, I went to Cameron. They were building an LNG plant, and it was. I went to go give us. Talked to them a little speech.
1: Be a great place to
0: during lunch. Yeah, it was. They just wanted everything for free.
1: Yeah.
0: So yeah, and they had I think 10,000 people working there at the time.
1: Dude, it's ridiculous.
0: It was wild.
1: Like when you drive down there, and they got to own land just to park, and they're bussing everybody in. Mm-hmm. The facility was just
0: unreal. It was a very intimidating scene. It was like, I got there at like 5:30 in the morning, and it was like pitch black, so it was dark. And you see the refinery or like the LNG plant in the background. And it's got like these smoke like stacks and lights and
1: you drive
0: like
1: through the marsh for like 40 minutes.
0: And I'm behind like 20 buses. Like they're bringing people from man camps and stuff. Yeah, it was, gave me like.
1: Chase Claymont's down there right now.
0: Yeah, nice. Very good.
1: He's working for Worley down there.
0: All right. Well, people in Baton Rouge right now, there is a select group of young men getting ready to put on the purple and gold this season, play for a brand new head coach, coaching staff, reporting for training camp. LSU reports to training camp today. Practice will start tomorrow. They'll probably get in, have physicals. They'll probably do a little walkthrough this evening. And what people do have to realize is that they will spend a little bit of time on the, like in the overall scheme of things, a little bit of time on the football field. They'll spend a lot of time in the meeting room.
1: Yeah.
0: There is a lot of time spent in a dark room with the film running.
1: Six in the morning.
0: Six,
1: I mean. 10 at night.
0: Yeah, and this is training camp. So these are 12-hour days or would be a short one.
1: Yeah.
0: These are 14, 15, 16, 17-hour days. Like they can be. Like Richard just said, you're there early and you're there late. And that's the point. Like, it is a mental toughness builder. It is supposed to be a grind. It is not supposed to be easy. It's supposed to be difficult. And it certainly is. So, like, how, like,

0: try to explain to people like what it's like to, of course you're tired, like the practice is where everything culminates.
1: When we tell those stories of having the nightmare that we overslept, it's from camp.
0: Yeah.
1: It's and it might have been a after morning, you go to have lunch after a morning practice, and you get like 3 hours, and that 2 hour nap feels like you slept all night. Mm-hmm. But then your alarm goes off, and you freak out that you're going to be late to practice.
0: Yeah.
1: I mean, camp is such a mental grind. Josh Henson was my coach, and the thing that he got me doing my freshman year, and I really enjoyed it. He would buy me, or I guess I can say no, I wasn't supposed to. He'd buy me a book.
0: What?
1: A couple books, and he's like, "Look, get your mind off football when you get back there." He's like, you have to go find something to do something. And he got me in these Vince Flynn books. Do you remember that guy?
0: Uh-huh.
1: It was like all these secret agent stuff.
0: Yeah.
1: That was probably the last time I read a book was camp.
0: Yeah.
1: That was kind of my camp tradition.
0: Your coach thought you read?
1: He wanted me to read. But then he got me to read because I got into the book. And then the problem would be, though, you know, like when you get a really good book, it's kind of like a good TV show that you can't turn off.
0: Mm-hmm. Yeah.
1: So then I'm reading and I'm trying to go to bed, but now it's like 11:30. I'm like, I gotta get up at 5.
0: Mm-hmm.
1: But I would get into these books.
0: Yep. You do have to. You have to get your mind off it.
2: Never bought you the Odyssey, though.
1: No, it was all Vince. No,
2: never.
0: Richard don't. He don't homer.
2: No.
0: Most people, training camp is when people develop vices, especially like when I was in Green Bay, everybody dipped.
1: The entire team.
0: Yeah. The entire team. Because, like, you got to have something. You got to have something to do.
1: My rookie year in Detroit, I was the guy that they would send to go get rolls of dip for the room.
0: And it doesn't matter where you came from, what your walk of life, what you were, it doesn't matter. Everybody did it. And
1: you would get a dip from me just about every day.
0: Yeah. Wasn't bad myself because I'm not a dipper.
1: Yeah.
0: But I just get it from you.
1: Oh, and I was stealing it from the coaches, so it didn't really matter. That was my favorite thing, like going in once I got to LSU, and then you go to the back where they would order cases and cases for all the coaches.
0: Yeah.
1: And you just go in the back fridge and steal one.
0: Sounds about right.
1: Yeah.

0: That was my favorite thing, like going in the, once I got to LSU, and then you go to the back where they would order cases and cases for all the coaches.
1: Yeah.
0: And you just go in the back fridge and yep, steal one.
1: Sounds about right.
0: Yeah.
1: Well, the good old days, right? And these young men that will be playing for your LSU Tigers, they're about to enter that and write another chapter in their football lives and their football careers. And as much as we can look back and, you know, have bad memories, and you know, I say bad memories, they're great memories, but like the tough memories of training camp and how much we used to dread it and
0: fear it. It's the stuff you miss the most.
1: It's the stuff you remember. It's some of the stuff you remember the most, and shoot, them boys going to have the time of their lives out there. So,
0: what was the one thing that you had to bring to camp? It's pretty easy. I know.
1: I like your own pillow?
0: I brought a bed. I could not sleep in those WCA beds. They were too small.
1: You're bougie.
0: But then when I got older, they let me start going back home.
1: Okay. Yeah. All right. Fair enough.
0: So once you were like that junior, senior, I was like, Coach, I'm not staying at the apartment. He's like, all right.
1: Be a part of a national championship, and all of a sudden you think you can just stay at home. Don't be a part of
0: better
1: the
0: sleep, man. Better sleep.
1: Yeah, I guess so. Well, looking forward to getting all the stories from the from on and off the field of training camp from all over the NFL, all over college football, but really specifically LSU Tigers. So looking forward to that. And it just means the report today, football's around the corner. And I can't wait.
0: Where do they stay now?
1: Countdown. I don't know. It's a good question. This is going to feel a little bit rushed, but we're going to go to break. And if y'all want to get some OTB mailbag questions in, we can close out the hour. If you want to ask Taylor about Razor, Richard about any training camp stories, about how many cans of dip he went through, whatever it is, get your questions in. We'll have a little OTB mailbag when we come back right here on Off the Bench.
2: Off the Bench.
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0: Do we even have to talk this segment? No, can we just listen to this song?
1: Yeah.
0: Play the whole time?
2: We've played 8 minutes of Freebird before, Matt. That's been done.
0: Been done before.
3: Mm. 8 minutes of Freebird.
0: A little bit of.
2: Yeah,
0: I was just talking at the break. Like, look, I'm still figuring out this, how to, like, run a radio show situation. Probably should have, you know, activated OTB mailbag, but
3: tell them to keep them coming.
0: 5 minute segment coming. We do have Nick Underhill joining the show at 9. Looking forward to that. Of course, Saints training camp been going on for about a week, and he is living his best life right now. He's in training camp mode. Lots to report on, lots to do, and I know he was ready to get to some actual football to talk about. But let's do it. We got at least a couple of questions in here. You know, we got at least a couple of minutes.
1: Yeah. We don't have to play the open.
0: Let's not even do the open. Yeah, let's just keep playing Ja Rule.
1: Yeah.
0: My guy Ja. What's Ja short for?
1: Mr. Ja.
0: Ja Marcus?
1: Maybe.
3: Jamal?
0: I don't know. Let's look it up.
2: I mean, I guess at that point, Ja Morant. What's he short for?
1: His name is Jeffrey Bruce Adkins.
0: Shut up.
2: So Jeffrey Adkins would be it?
0: Ja Rule, a.k.a. Jeffrey Bruce Adkins. Wow.
1: Yeah, I'd call myself Ja Rule, too.
0: Yeah, for real. Good Lord. Hashtag Ask the Bench or OTB Mailbag, different things, so get it right.
1: They're totally
0: Does QB1 know what LNG stands for or where Cameron Parish is? Yeah, brother. Liquid natural gas. Cameron Parish, just west of Lake Charles as well. I just told you, I've been there. At an LNG plant, talking hydration, how to keep people safe.
1: You think we're just pushing stuff we don't know about?
0: I don't talk about anything I'm not an expert at.
1: Yeah. This is a professional
0: LSU
1: show.
0: LSU baseball? Like, that's why I gave all those sweet takes.
1: Yeah. You are a Stitchhead.
0: It's ridiculous, guys. That's a ridiculous question. Hashtag OTB mailbag. Richard, who worked harder at camp, Flynn or the kickers? Come on.
3: That's tough.
0: The kickers.
3: I'm going to give you a slight edge on the kickers. You were on the field longer than them.
0: That's rude. I worked very hard, Richard. Worked very hard.
3: You did. At certain parts.
0: The kickers were in the indoor.
3: I remember playing Tommy Moffitt having to come find you at the wiffle ball table during workouts.
0: No, what, at the ping pong table?
3: There was
0: the foosball table.
3: You were a big foosball guy.
0: Okay, maybe during the season, I didn't hit the weights as hard as some people did.
3: He would get so mad.
0: But the off season, I would. Yeah, and during the season, I didn't want to get my chest to get too big. That was the thing. I didn't want my chest to get too big. Then it would.
1: Then you can't throw. Yeah.
0: I wanted to be able to.
3: I just, every time you worked out at the same time slot as Matt, about halfway through, you'd see Moffitt start head getting taller.
0: Mm-hmm.
3: Where is he?
2: Oh, man.
1: Check the foosball table.
3: And then you'd see him start speed walking.
0: This was during the season. Okay, you're going to paint me as this guy that didn't work very hard.
3: No, you worked the tail off,
0: but during the season.
3: You're like, doing boxing.
0: I did not want to lift weights.
2: I mean, in fairness, like, one, you're a quarterback. Two, it's during the season. How much stronger are you going to get? How much stronger do you need to get?
0: Yeah, I probably could have done some more.
3: The season was more about kind of trying to maintain.
0: Yeah. I wasn't there trying to power clean.
3: No.
0: Or do front squats.
3: My knees were hurting so bad, like, we'd start going really light on, like, the box.
0: Yep.
3: Step ups and stuff.
0: Yeah, old Moffitt, he used to come try to find me. He knew where to find me.
3: He knew exactly where to find me.
0: I was dominating the baseball table. Me and Helms.
3: With the kickers.
0: Me and Helms were one elite two-man foosball team.
3: And then we had all those computers for, like, to study and do schoolwork that never worked.
0: We used to play, after practice, Kyle Anderson and P.J. Zimmerman on the foosball table.
3: Those were two names.
0: They were good. They were a good team, too, but we'd dominate them. We'd kill them.
3: Did either one of those guys finish at LSU?
0: I don't think so.
3: No, neither one of them did. I ran into P.J. probably... I mean, it's been like 15 years, but hadn't seen the guy in forever, and he was a bartender somewhere in New Orleans.
0: No, he's the GM at Pat O's.
3: Okay. So, yeah he was so working
0: He's actually helped me out recently getting a table. Not a big deal.
3: That's
0: good to know people in high places.
1: Yeah.
3: Tommy Moffitt story. I remember PJ, like, falling during 110s, and he just would go grab him and start kicking him in the butt.
0: Yeah.
3: Kicking him all the way out there.
0: PJ was famous. PJ, awesome dude. He was a scholarship, full scholarship deep snapper that came here. Could really spin it. And we were running 110s, and I'm sure he'd be okay with me telling the story. We were running 110s, and he ran through the tunnel on the second one. And, like, because the whole team was running, so a bunch of people. He ran through the tunnel, and in through the ready, like into the locker room, and it was really hot, so you're sweating a lot. He goes in, gets in the shower, gets completely soaking wet, and runs back out for the last two 110s to like blend in with everybody.
3: Freaking awesome.
0: And Bo Davis caught him.
1: Oh no.
0: Oh yeah. Yeah, he got in trouble. Good story.
1: I don't know why you would think you would get away with that.
0: I mean, there's so many people out there running. Yeah. Like, it was close.
2: Yeah. You got away with that at track practice.
0: It caught one person's eye. And that was it. All right, we got Nick Underhill joining the show at 9 a.m. So stick with us for hour number three of Off the Bench.
4: Off the Bench.
0: All right, it's time. I don't know if Richard's like up to date on this, but we're going to go to GoTommies.com. Yeah.
3: Nothing. Go Tommy.
0: Hey, there we go. That's what I'm talking about. 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

0: All right, welcome back here off the bench Tuesday morning, 9 a.m. Hour number three. Richard Dixon, appreciate you coming in and jumping in the co-host chair today.
1: No problem.
0: Got a laundry back here. We got Tay-Tay finally back at the office from Razor Watch. And Tuesday show is brought to you by Community Steel. 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Engineered metal buildings, custom trim, roofing, sheet metal, steel framing, components, rolled cut, whatever it is, Community Steel. All right, it's Tuesday morning, 9 a.m. You know what time it is. Finally, training camp is upon us. About almost a week in the books. And our next guest every single week has finally got something to talk about. Mr. Nick Underhill. What's up, buddy? How you doing?
2: Doing good. Hey, man, on a scale of one, the Community Steel, how excited are you about Rattler, you know, making some plays?
0: Oh, dude, big time Community Steel, for sure. Oh, man, I'm telling you, I'm just taking bullets out here on social media just because I make one comment on a Rattler throw.
2: They get so weird about it. He's looked great, though. He really has. He's looked great. That and look, he should have had two deep balls to Barry and Brown yesterday. The first one was on the money. Brown kind of missed it, came back to him, same exact throw. They hit on it. He's been very solid, man. He's made very good progression. Tyler Shuck's obviously the starter, but that doesn't mean Spencer Rattler isn't a guy that's also a young developing quarterback, and we see that development, too. So, yeah. He's been good, man. He's looked solid so far.
0: Yeah, I wasn't even going to ask about him. I didn't want to take those bullets anymore. So thank you for bringing it up. Just because you have a starter doesn't mean your backup can't make improvements. I mean, I think the Saints got an extremely healthy quarterback room, and I think Rattler might be one of the best, if not the best, backup in the league.
2: Look, if these weapons develop and Jordan Tyson becomes Jordan Tyson and all these things happen, I wouldn't be super worried about him going in a game. Like, I wouldn't necessarily feel like they're screwed if he went into a game. And again, like, one of my biggest curiosities with this team is I would love to see him end up somewhere else and get a shot at some point, at some point in his career. If it's not going to be here, I would love to see him get, you know, the Brian Hoyer chances or whatever. Some of those guys around the league that got a chance to prove themselves. I think he might surprise people if he keeps developing the way he has. Like, you see the improvement. You know, the biggest thing for me is that there's more of a willingness to stretch it out and go down the field so far through 5 days, whereas, you know, that might be a product of just taking out the competition, too, whereas last year you're going out here and it's like, I got to be 75% passing every day and I can't risk a mistake. I think you see a freedom with how he's playing, and I think you see him expanding, too,

0: and what he's doing. I think it's a good thing for him, and I do see growth out of him right now.
1: You know what's kind of cool about both the quarterbacks, and like, excuse me, listeners, for talking about a backup quarterback. I was a backup quarterback, so I'm a little bit interested. But you know what? There's there's freedom in knowing where you stand for both Shuck and Rattler. Obviously, Shuck knows he is the starter. There's no question about that. This is different than last year. So training camp for both of these guys, they get a chance to go on to work on their craft. They don't have to try to outplay somebody right now. They get to work on their craft. So they get to try a back shoulder seam throw that maybe they wouldn't have tried the year before because they're not trying to, like you said, be 75% completion, not throw picks. They can go and work on different things that might not look good in a practice because they're trying something new, but it's just something that's going to help both of them develop as players. And there's freedom in that, knowing where you stand, because again, if you're in a competition, you're not trying like these daring throws, but right now they can try to see what works and what doesn't work.
0: Yeah, it's definitely a difference out here. Like, you nailed it. Like, it looks completely different. Last year it was check down city, and you know, look, I would say the one thing with the first team offense is that it has been a little bit too condensed so far, but he's trying throws down the field, and yeah, some of them are missing right now, and you see definite timing issues with these guys, but I like that. I want to see him have timing issues going down the field to, you know, whoever, to Jordan Tyson. I actually like the fact that him and Jordan Tyson aren't on the same page on that goal line route where he cuts in and, like, Tyler's throwing at the wrong place, because they can correct that. And that's the cool thing about it, though, is you see the same situations come up later on, and they're completing the passes. Rattler had one. Shuck and Tyson had the miscommunication on the one route, and they came back and they hit it another time for a score. So, like, those are good mistakes. And I think we get too caught up in the, oh, well, through 4 days, they've only completed 47% of the passes and goal line or whatever in red zone. But who cares? Like, that's what training camp's for. And I think being on the other side of this actually allows for the growth. So I think you nailed everything we're kind of seeing out here, is that there's more freedom in what they're doing. Mm-hmm. And while it might not lead to, you know, the best training camp stats, contextually, when you're actually watching it, I think you see progress happening right now. Yesterday was a good day for the offense. I am worried about red zone, though. Like, they've had two red zone sessions and been terrible in it, and they were terrible in the red zone last year. So that's at least on, like, that list of possible worry things. I don't know if I'm at a 10 on the worryometer right now, but it's on the list of things to keep an eye on throughout camp. But yeah, it's definitely different removing this competition from the equation.
1: Yeah, it is. And most training camps, whether it's college, whether it's pro, and Richard and I were talking about this earlier in the show, it's like defense is going to be ahead for the first week or two of practice in most practices. Now, often it's going to have its days, it's going to have its periods, but it does get you a little bit worried on what you call it, the worryometer. If it is something you have struggled with last season and it's still kind of struggling, showing its head right now. So it's definitely something to improve on. And a big way to improve that is good wide receiver play. Now, there's a lot of, like, in the last week, if you want to talk about wide receiver news, there's a lot happening with the Saints. Let's start with the top dog, Chris Olave. Finally, this is the first time you've joined the show since signing his deal. Tell me, did it kind of land on... I think it happened maybe later the day that you came on the show and talking about the numbers, and it kind of ended up in between the two comps that you were giving, which is London, Drake London, and Garrett Wilson, kind of fell in between those two numbers.
0: It actually ended up falling below Wilson with the real money. Really? You know, the agent advertised money put him above Wilson, and then when you actually see the structure of it, there's $2 million in incentives that would allow him to get from 31 to 33. And they're achievable incentives. They're basically last year's benchmarks on the numbers across the board. But real money, you know, going to him ends up at 31. So I think he gave up a little bit. You know, I think the Saints made him, you know, I think there's a give and take there overall. Because, like, when I first heard it, I think they were around 29. And he wanted to be above Garrett Wilson, and they settled at 31 with the chance to get there. So I think they met in the middle there. I think it's reflective of the injury stuff. When we see the actual printed contract, like, there's a summary right now that you can get your hands on, like the actual filed to the league, like all clauses written out contract. I think it'll be interesting to see if there's any type of injury protections in there. As of right now, like, there's a pretty nice injury guarantee, but is there a carve out for, you know, concussions or, like, people sign injury waivers and stuff all the time. So I don't know the exact details on what they could get back if there was, like, an injury, but I'm assuming there's probably something there. But, you know, I think it's fair. I think it's probably fair. If I'm Chris, I would have wanted to get strongly ahead of Wilson. But I think if you look at the situation, I think it makes sense to make a concession, lock in some security, get, what do you get, $90 million guaranteed? Like, I think that's a win for him. And if he plays well, he gets over him. So, yeah, go ahead. Like, it makes sense to me. You know, I think the Saints just got to be protected when we see this actual contract written out. I'm sure, you know, there's also the blood clot issue. That's not a football thing. So if that popped up, I think that'd probably be fine. That'd be non-football. But look, I guess, like, you know, you got an injury history too. Like, if you're going out there and risking it, you got to be taken care of too if something happens. So it'll be interesting to see if there's some type of, like, concession on both sides on that issue when we see the actual contract. Or was the total concession and just coming down below Garrett Wilson and the money's guaranteed? That could be another way to do it. But I think it's a win for both sides, man. Like, Chris gets his money. The Saints, they got to, you know, their offense is locked up now for quite a while. And I like the fact that him and Tyson are on the same trajectory. When Chris's contract expires, Jordan's will be expiring at the same time. So you just move the money over to the other guy and, you know, go out and draft another one. Maybe that's how you go forward if things are working out. So I think they're in a good place, like, as far as team building with all that.
1: Yeah, I got a hard time believing that any agent worth his salt is going to let a client sign a contract that is guaranteed for injury except concussions, even if there's a prior history. I mean, it's football. Like, it happens, right? So got a hard time believing that's going to happen.
0: Austin Colley had one, but, like, man, that was, like, a lot of right. concussions by the end of his career. He signed one with the 49ers and the Patriots. I would have to, like, I think the concession, if I'm guessing, it's just that they came down a little bit on the money and met there, and he got strong guarantees. And, you know, the way it's kind of set up is the full guarantee kicks in, and, you know, the more money kicks in year two, year three. So, like, there's some stuff there, too. If you got an injury and you aren't performing at the same level, like, there would be an escape hatch. You know, so the full guarantee, he doesn't get to the full 90 until year three. Yep. I'm guessing that's probably what he's going to end up being. But, you know, there's always a chance for a surprise. But, you know, Drew Rosenhaus is a pretty strong agent. Like, I don't think he got beat here. So yeah, I think you're probably right.
1: Yeah, I mean, that's the rule of thumb for organization. If you want to pay less per year, you got to give more in guarantees. And certainly he got a nice little guarantee there. So congratulations to Chris and the Saints, too. I mean, and you look at the right way to do this whole situation, from a hold in instead of a hold out, from the Saints being okay with it and the community, everything was done the right way. So kudos to both. Congrats to both sides. How's Jordan Tyson looking? He looks the part. I know we had concerns in the offseason. This through almost a week in training camp. Are you noticing anything? Is he favoring anything? Has he been held out, or has he been a full go?
0: The only thing he's been held out of was one-on-ones yesterday. So, like, and I know I've talked
1: management?
0: To their I mean, he practiced after it. I've talked to their guy, Ted Rath, the strength and conditioning guy, and he has a lot of thoughts about those drills in particular being hot spots for injuries, because you're one-on-one, you're on camera, you're going out there, there's the field stretched out. Like, so I think it's just playing it safe, making sure you didn't try to do too much, pop something, and, you know, just kind of running in a wide open field. Like I said, I think it's been a work in progress, chemistry-wise. I don't think it's anywhere near where it's going to finish. I think you see the unbelievable ability, though, like, just every time he runs a route. Like, he's an amazing route runner. We tweeted out this clip of, like, him and Chris running the same route, and it's kind of like the same speed, and they get there in the same duration of time. But, like, you just see the fluidity in his movement, like, next to another guy that has great fluidity in his movement, and Jordan Tyson looks different. And he's a... Yeah, I'm excited about what he's going to be able to do. It's starting to come together. Him and Chuck got to get on the same page. Like, he didn't practice the whole time. Like, it makes sense. Like, he's five practices into his NFL career. But you see where it's going, man. Like, their weapons, if everything clicks, I mean, I think this can be a really, really good group of players. And I think he's going to be a great player. One of the things I like the best, I was rewatching practice last night, and they had this screen pass to Achan. And he's out there just, like, throwing blocks. Like, he's, like nice. Just nice. full, like, kamikaze and the sanker on it. Like, you know, I don't think it was the most technically sound block in the world, but, like, the willingness to do it as a wide receiver, like, you know, that's number one. Some guys have it, some guys don't, and he's willing to do it. So, you know, I think that's a good thing, too. So I'm encouraged about where he's headed.
1: Yeah. I'll stay with the wide receiver, and just because there's been news with that, Jalen Polk decides to retire. He was drafted in 2024. it's always surprising, and you don't spend a lot of time on it because I don't know what kind of impact he would have had, or maybe it was a big impact. I know he's a second round pick. So, like, what was the thoughts around the Saints camp when Jalen Poole decided to hang it up?
0: Pretty surprised. I think he was probably in line to maybe be fourth wide receiver. Barry and Brown and Bryce Lance are both playing well, though. So, you know, who knows? Jalen Polk, like, that was kind of the issue in New England. There's just, like, a little bit of, I just think he had trouble. I don't know how to say it. Like, I just think he had trouble, you know, just handling adversity up there. And I don't think there's a lot of adversity here, but I just think maybe he felt like, my understanding of it is that I just feel like maybe he felt like he'd be happier as a human being removing football from his life, which, you know, power to him, because most people wouldn't do that. Most people would, you know, stick in it. And there's a lot of guys that play this game that don't like this game, and they do it just because they can make a lot of money. Credit to him for having the strength to do that. Like, I think that takes a lot of courage to walk away from an NFL career. And, you know, he did it to, you know, from my understanding, because I think he thinks it'll make him a happier person. So,
1: kudos to him. It's hard for a young man to come to that realization. So you're seeing more and more people do that. And a lot of times it's because of injury, or they've had concussions and they don't want to take it to the next
2: level. It's one of the hardest sports to play once you mentally don't want to be there
1: anymore. Yeah, it's
2: like getting up to go through that grind every day.
1: Yeah.
2: Like, my second year after I had two knee surgeries, like, in my mind, like, I'm like trying to talk myself into playing.
1: Yeah. Yeah.
2: And it gets really tough.
1: Mm-hmm. So, yeah, good for him.
0: 98 degrees out there, too, will maybe accelerate that a little bit, too.
1: This is going to leave the door open a little bit more for maybe more playing time for Barry on Brown. Obviously, LSU fans are going to want to know, like, what's been his role? We doing punt kickoff returns? Is he shining at the wide receiver position? I know I've seen some clips that you've posted.
0: Yeah, all that. But, yeah, the shining at wide receiver is like, the exciting part. Like, I think he's someone they need to get on the field. He's definitely his ability to track the ball in the air, like, it is something that stands out. You know, obviously, you know, punt return, all that stuff probably helps. But, like, he's, you know, good at balls over, he's looking, can get over the other shoulder, like some young guys that are six-round picks. Like, you see him struggle with stuff like that. And it's the adjustments. It's the learning from, okay, this didn't work, and then they come back to it and it does work. I think he's earning a role on offense, man. Like, I don't think he's just going to be a returner. It might be a specialized role, you know, small package of plays or something. But I think there's a lot he can do. And I think he provides versatility too with, like, the ball in his hand. So I think on, you know, some of these, you know, get him the ball, get him in motion, pitch him the ball. Like, I think there's a lot of stuff you can do with him just to get him the ball in the open field. And I think they're going to do it. Like, we've seen a little bit of creativity there going back to OTAs and minicamp, and they're building on it. So I think he's forcing them to find more ways to utilize him and get a look at him. And he was with the third team. He's firmly with the second team now every day of practice. So I think he's moving up, and I think he's opening some eyes for sure.
1: Yeah, got talent. He could have a very bright future. This is going to be our last one for you, but I'm going to stick with the offensive side of the ball. Sorry, defense lovers out there. It's me asking questions. So we're going to ask about what really matters, which is offense. Let's go to the offensive line. Obviously a weak part of the team last year in a lot of games, and they found ways to win at the end, but still had to improve the offensive line in the offseason, which they did, the addition of David Edwards. So be careful of offensive line reports early on in training camp, but from how's the depth chart looking? What's the first rotation looking like? And have you seen anything that flashed one way or the other from the offensive line?
0: Yeah, one day I've had. So, like, these are going to be extremely hot takes that I'm going to regret saying.
1: We're going to hold you to them.
0: Cesar Ruiz isn't out there. He just welcomed the child, so he's missed, like, the last 3 days of practice. So Dylan Radins has been playing in his spot. He's looked okay. But that's created an opportunity for Jeremiah Wright, the fourth-round pick out of Auburn, to play with the second team. Yesterday was the first day in pads. They did one-on-ones. I thought he looked excellent. Like, I was really surprised by how well he played, because he was a former defensive tackle. He moved over to offensive line. You watch college tape. Like, there's some stuff where you would expect some rawness, and maybe that shows up on day two of pads because we've only seen like 12 snaps. But he looked pretty good, man. Like, I was impressed with where he's at, and I think he could be, you know, competitive as a depth player. I think he's probably still a year away from actually challenging for anything, but I see the vision with him for sure. you know, Tally and Banks look exactly the same. David Edwards is advertised. Eric McCoy looks great, which isn't a surprise. But, you know, back healthy, missed 7 games last year, came back, doesn't look like he's missed a beat. So I think it's just kind of as expected with those guys in the top unit. Simpkins is getting a good amount of work as the second team center. You see the growth with him. So he's someone that I would expect to be, you know, on the team as depth too. And then, you know, just some of the other guys like Austin Richards and them. Like, I think it's still kind of the same group of guys. No major surprises really after that first day. And then just kind of flipping it over, like Vernon Broughton is somebody else defensively that, you know, Brzee's out. I would highlight him as someone that's been a standout in camp, and especially first day at pads. Looked really good on one-on-ones, had some good rushes in team. So nothing really out of the ordinary, though, with the offensive line. But I think they, you know, it's staying healthy. Like, if Eric's out there, I think they go to another level. I really think it all kind of just hinges on him.
1: Yeah, the Saints, it's like it's from top to bottom. I think the first string, the first level of starters can compete with anybody in the league. It's just when you start getting that depth position. The depth is where the flaws probably show in the roster. So, got to stay healthy, and we'll see how that goes. Nick, we appreciate your time, as always. Looking forward to following you on the socials and seeing more more camp reports, camp highlights, and we appreciate your time.
0: Yeah, take it easy, guys.
1: All right, man. Have fun today. All right, there he is, Nick Underhill. Y'all go check him out online on the socials. He is doing the good work out there. Him and Ross Jackson do a great job of reporting to us and Ross with LouisianaSports.net. And so we appreciate their time. So go check it out. A lot to be positive and excited for with the Saints. How high is that ceiling? We'll find out. And how healthy can they stay is really going to dictate where that ceiling is going to be. So, yeah, great stuff.
2: I forgot Ted Rath was there. He was our assistant strength coach in Detroit.
1: Oh, nice, awesome dude. Nice. All right. Well, we'll get more stories from old Dick Dixon right over here when we come back and off the bench.
3: Off the bench.
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13: I gotta testify. Come up in the spot looking extra fly. 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
14: Off the Bench with Jacob Hester and Matt Flynn, presented by Community Steel.
1: All right, welcome back here. Off the Bench. We are well into hour number three. I want to thank Nick Underhill joining the show. Richard Dixon in the co-host chair. Blonder crushing it. Tay-Tay crushing it. Got the gang pretty much back to you. Tripod Plus today?
15: Tripod Plus.
1: Tripod Plus.
15: We got
1: Richard.
15: Tripod Plus. Like the rest of the way out.
1: Tripod plus Dick.
15: Yeah.
1: Yeah. Thanks for joining the show, Rich.
2: No problem.
1: We appreciate it.
2: Is this a co-host chair only because I'm over here? But I mean,
1: that's usually the host chair.
2: The host chair. Yeah. And I hate it because I want to sit over there.
1: Yeah.
2: It's way more comfortable.
1: Yeah. I don't want to sit on that side. No, sir.
2: No, it's miserable.
1: I got like Eileen. My lean would have to go opposite. It'd be weird.
2: 90% of the time I'm here, this is where Hanny sits. And I sit over there.
15: True.
1: That's true. 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
15: They made Jake look cool.
1: They did. It's tough to do.
15: Tough to do, especially to the kids.
1: Yeah, those Black Widow packages.
15: Yeah, he came in saying dead ass.
1: He did.
15: He like was his, like dead ass.
1: His vocabulary changed.
16: Yeah, he did. He was
1: with one car.
16: He was emoting.
15: He was doing all of it.
1: Aura farming in his Black Widow package.
2: So I heard y'all say Black Widow the other day, and I've heard it like 5 times.
1: Yeah. Is that just more than just a spider, buddy?
15: It's a package.
1: It's like a package.
2: Is that one blacked out?
15: Tay-Tay, can you pull up a Black Widow?
1: Like a Ford, you can do like a King Ranch package. Well, they have like a Black Widow package that not everybody can do, but they're licensed to do that package over there by the automotive. So,
15: Avo in the chat said they've been bringing your wife's car back since Thursday.
1: Oh, well, there was a few things wrong with it. Yeah.
15: They're just back and forth.
1: Yeah.
15: That's how much they care, though.
1: Yeah, but the communication's been unbelievable.
15: I bet.
2: You still got a King Ranch?
1: Yeah.
2: I miss my King Ranch.
1: No, I don't. I got the
2: Platinum.
1: I got the Trimmer.
2: Trimmer.
15: Mm-hmm. Actually, this is what Jake's driving around.
1: Yep.
16: Not a big Black Widow F-150.
2: I can't even see Jake driving a truck.
16: Well, he had the Black Widow Jeep before switched to this one.
2: He's always been a Charger guy.
1: It's time. It's time to talk about some real news.
15: Oh, okay. Tell me more.
2: Aaron?
1: Aaron. Aaron Rodgers.
15: Yeah.
1: Is a bad man.
15: Yeah.
1: Quoted from Stephen A. Smith. I'm sure a lot of y'all, if y'all have social media, and you don't live under a rock,
2: I saw it this morning.
1: Know the scrutiny that Aaron Rodgers received, specifically during the COVID situation. Now, a lot of this self-imposed. We do a darkness retreat. We do the ayahuasca stuff, like stuff that

0: people can't really relate to.
1: Mm-hmm.
0: He was out there. But
1: right.
0: The most criticism he received from the media was during the COVID time.
1: Yeah.
0: Well, he has always looked that in the face and spoken his mind. Whether you agree with him or not, it doesn't really matter. It's always refreshing when an athlete speaks what's on their mind. Now, they open themselves up to a lot of criticism, which he certainly does.
1: Yeah.
0: But a lot of athletes do. But in a world that, like, forever, it's, man, these athletes are so boring. I was boring in the media. Like, we're all...
2: There's only certain people that can do what he's doing.
0: Yeah, there's only certain people. And athletes don't say a lot traditionally. And when it is, we're always like, man, I want them to say more. But when they do...
1: You criticize them.
0: Poo-poo on them.
1: Yeah.
0: Well, he's opened his mind and given his opinions, and he hadn't been wrong about anything.
1: Mm-hmm.
0: I mean, you could probably find some clips of him being wrong about something, okay? But, like, he hadn't been wrong about a lot. And he took the Pat McAfee show yesterday, which was in Pittsburgh, and took advantage of his time on air.
1: Yeah.
0: On a Pat McAfee show that he knew wasn't going to just rush to break.
1: Right. He said we got 4 minutes till the hard out.
0: Yeah. He walked on stage and asked, while he's walking up, how much time we got?
1: Yeah.
0: And Pat said, 8 minutes till the hard out. And he listened to one question and decided to say, I plead the fifth. Obviously a tip of the cap to Mr. Fauci.
1: Yeah.
0: And then decided to take 8 minutes. Tony.
1: Yeah, he keeps calling him Tony.
0: He spent the next 8 minutes on an absolute rant, doing an absolute victory dance over the things that he was criticized over. And, of course, calling Fauci a coward and pleading the fifth and saying, you know, quoting all this stuff about you, Fauci, saying he was science, blah, blah, blah. Well, you also, like, if you're taking that and you're like, oh, why is he saying all this? Well, you also have to look at what they said about Aaron during that time.
2: He said, your network.
0: He said, your network. He said, they people called me a murderer,
1: mm-hmm.
0: like, at the time, because I made a personal choice to not get vaccinated. Well, I was thinking, because he said I'm immunized.
1: Yeah.
2: Yeah.
0: Did I get vaccinated?
1: Like, I like vaccinized.
0: Vaccinized, that's right. And so he made these personal choices that, of course, because of his position, he was out in the news for.
1: Yeah.
0: Well, he just did an absolute victory.
2: And how much time do they spend covering me?
0: Yeah. He called out ESPN on ESPN.
2: He said, how much time? You don't see him talking about Ray anymore.
0: He said, how much do you spend on my responses every single week? And then he did. He called out Rossini in the Vrabel situation. I'm like,
1: He was like, she covers the sport at the highest level, and nobody says anything about it. Like, he was on one.
3: Well, and brought up, like, she's allowed to vote for Coach of the Year. She's allowed to vote for MVP.
0: He's like,
3: she has the power to do all of these things. He's like, and they don't cover that at all.
0: Well, it'd be funny. Like, people are like, man, they don't release. We can't see who everybody voted for. But mm-hmm. I think Ben Johnson was Coach of the Year last year. I think he received 30 of the 32 votes, and they're like, if she's not one of the ones.
1: Yeah.
3: Did Vrabel get the other?
0: Yeah, exactly. Like, and that's a really good point. MVP is a big deal for people financially. Coach of the Year is a big thing deal for people financially. If that was part of, you know, it's all speculation, but it's good speculation, because what did we, on the last 2 days of yesterday and I think Friday,
1: mm-hmm.
0: two things we brought up. We said, ESPN, get your stuff together.
1: Yeah.
0: And we said, why are nobody talking about Diane Rossini and Mike Vrabel anymore?
1: Does Aaron listen?
0: And I was like, is Aaron an honorary member of the Wolfpack?
1: He is.
0: Oh, my God. But, you know, think what you will about Aaron and his lifestyle, whatever.
2: You know when Pat called him and they were going to do the show?
1: He was planning.
2: Like, I got to get everything ready.
0: Yeah, exactly.
3: Pat was playing the card where he's like, and on your network, he goes, hey, it's not my network. I just work here.
0: And Pat kept trying to move the conversation along, and Aaron's like, and another thing. And another thing.
3: Dude, the fans in the back were loving it, too.
0: They were loving it.
1: I'll say, though, like, agree or disagree with Aaron Rodgers, whatever, I fully respect that he lives his truth. Like, he just...
3: Oh, yeah.
1: Like, says whatever he wants. Everybody, like, you think it's weird that he goes on these ayahuasca retreats and all this stuff, and you think it's strange and Shailene Woodley and all that, but I love that he's just so himself about it. I respect anybody that can go against the grain and, like, stand on business and just be who they are no matter what they say about you.
3: Yeah, he's uniquely him. They always say a quarterback's supposed to act.
2: Who've been doing ayahuasca, and they hit it. They didn't want to talk about it, didn't want to know anyone about it. And he comes out, he's like, hell yeah, I'll do it.
0: Yeah, he just speaks his truth. He doesn't sugarcoat anything. And, yeah, he can come off brash sometimes, especially to the media, because he's brash to people that want something from him, right? And at that position, you're very guarded because you got to think, first and foremost, everybody wants something from you. And I understand. And look, I'm close with him. I love the guy. I've been with him a long time. He taught me a lot. He was the reason why I improved as a quarterback, and I owe a lot to him. And I'll always have his back. But I also, on the other hand, I understand the criticism at times that comes with how he presents himself. And he's made things a little bit more difficult sometimes than he probably could have or should have. But he speaks his truth.
1: Yeah.
0: And he hadn't been wrong on a whole lot of things.
1: Mm-mm.
0: He said, like, you've criticized him a lot. He said, okay, Fauci, this is his quote, Fauci's a criminal. Okay. He said, COVID was made in a lab in China.
1: Like a crime against humanity.
0: And he said, yeah. And he said, I'm good. Like, I'm on good terms with my family.
1: Yeah.
0: He said, what are you going to come at me with now? Like, what, like,
3: show us the wife, Aaron.
0: Yeah.
1: No, literally. The wife is like the one thing that's funny.
3: He actually casually dropped something about the wife the other day.
1: Yeah.
3: First day. He's like, yeah, me and the wife, you know, we, I'm like,
1: he was saying that his wife was like the reason he reconciled with his family or whatever.
0: Yep.
3: Good for
1: shout out to Brittany. That's her name.
0: Shout out.
1: Never seen her.
0: So look, I thought it was awesome. I was like texting y'all immediately, like, did y'all just see that?
1: Yeah.
0: It was awesome.
1: And then I saw it and I was like, no, you're right. It was awesome.
0: Yeah, no, it was awesome. No, a lot of times I overreact. You're like, Matt, that wasn't that cool. Like that was pretty cool. And to call out the network on the network, call out Rossini, got a whole.
2: It was
0: crime
2: awesome.
0: Against humanity. Mr.
1: On that Johnson. Note.
0: Yeah.
1: On that was Pat. He kept trying to.
0: Exactly. So
2: 4 minutes. I can go another 4 minutes.
0: Yeah, I can go another 4 minutes. Oh, yeah. It ends here and we still go on YouTube. I'll keep going on YouTube. Yeah, pretty much. It was great. All right. That's enough. We'll get off our soapbox, but that was awesome. So if you haven't watched it, go watch it.
1: Yeah.
0: Before we go to break here, I do want to tell you about Ochsner. Ochsner Health. It is time for the kids to go back to school, Richie. I know you start your Thursday, right?
2: Thursday.
0: Our start Thursday as well, and Huck's playing his first year of tackle football over at Dunham, which is going to be very exciting. So as the kids, they head back to school, Ochsner Health wants to remind families that a successful school year starts with good health. That means paying attention to more than just the grades. 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All right, stick with us. We got two more segments here on Off the Bench. So stick with us for the next 30 minutes or so right here on Off the Bench.
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12: You know I thug them, hug them, love them, leave them, but I don't trust or need them. Take them out the hood, keep them looking good. With diamond cuffs gonna freeze them. First time.
9: All right, welcome back here. Off the Bench. Talk about what's the reasons. I'm a pimpin' every sense in the world. Richie Dick Dixon.
13: The clean version of this song was hard to catch the very first part of that.
14: Yeah.
13: Not one original word was used.
14: No.
9: In the 2000s.
14: I hug him.
9: In the 2000s, the person that censored a lot of the rap songs might have been the highest paid person.
14: Had to be.
9: In music.
14: Yeah.
9: Because he did some work.
13: You know how hard it is to find like clean version of new songs? Like, I struggle with it because my son listens to a lot of this newer stuff.
9: Uh-huh.
13: And then I'll listen to him like, whoa, buddy, we ain't. That's rough.
9: Yeah, but.
13: And then I try to get on YouTube and look for a clean version.
9: Can't do it.
13: They're not there.
14: Yeah.
9: I guess the, I don't know. That's a good question. I guess not all music goes.
13: Well, because they cuss
9: radio?
13: On TV now. I mean, like, there's it used to be so restricted with all this stuff. And now I just feel like nobody spends the time to get the radio edit version.
9: Yeah, that's an interesting point. Huh. I guess you can say just about anything.
13: It's tough.
9: Like, we push the limits here sometimes, and sometimes, you know, word slips out. I guess we're not supposed to technically say.
15: Mm-hmm. It's more of a guest thing here
9: more of
15: than
9: a guest
15: anything.
9: Thing.
15: Yep.
14: Yeah,
9: I'm
14: the guests
9: sure
14: come
9: right.
14: on here and they let it fly.
9: Well, because the guests are used to that point, the guests are used to going on podcasts.
13: Yeah.
9: And then they come on here where you're limited on the words that you can say. Now, you can say some, you just can't celebrate it. But yeah, it's a different
13: usually
9: world.
13: It was an accidental thing for me.
14: Mm-hmm.
13: Like, it's really hard doing the post-game shows because I'm actually pissed off in the moment.
9: Yep.
13: And yep. I start stuttering because I'm trying not to say certain words.
9: And not to bring up a show two segments in a row, but the introduction to the Pat McAfee show is really great where it's the warning beforehand.
14: Yeah.
9: Like, we do say, if you're young, please, you know, ask a parent.
14: We should do that for OTB.
9: We say curse words because that's how humans in the real world
15: we say
9: talk.
15: Swear words.
9: Swear words, you see? Do you say curse words or cuss words?
13: Cuss.
9: Cuss words. Okay. I think.
15: Cuss.
9: I think everybody's.
14: Yeah.
9: We're all in agreement that it's usually
14: cuss words.
13: When someone says curse, it

0: bothers
1: me. Why are you cursing at me? I kind of say that, I think.
0: I say cussing. Or cussing.
1: Is it more country to say cussing?
2: Yeah, I would think so.
1: Cursing's more the fancy pants way to say
2: right.
1: it.
2: Right. That's for the northerners.
1: But they mean the same thing, I'm assuming.
0: Like swear word sounds like
1: a swear word.
0: Your teacher, like, no swear words.
1: Yeah, okay.
0: Speaking of, like, no cuss words.
1: Yeah.
0: I remember maybe it was in 06. Yeah, it had been 06. And Miles was telling the coaches to cut back on it. And Jimbo was like, F that.
1: Nah, I don't think I can do that, coach. That's just me. Okay, so when you are going to tune into NFL this year, do you cheer? I'm not even going to put words in your mouth. Who do you cheer for?
0: Like, I like the Lions right now, and it's not necessarily because I played there. I like to watch Shep.
1: Yep.
0: It's like people I know that are involved.

0: fandom for any team. It's, do I know somebody on the team? Do I have a relationship with somebody? And that's kind of the games I watch. Mm-hmm. And like, I love watching, you know, Joe Burrow and Pat Mahomes. Like, I typically watch the games that I think are going to have the most superstars in it, like the fun games. I'm not watching just every Saints game like a normal Saints fan.
1: Has the all the craziness in college athletics, the bad schedule, the pay, like the just the BS that comes with college, has that diluted your love for college athletics in any way?
0: I still love the game, and I'm not going to miss a game. But like we talked about earlier, like I can't name 10 LSU players right now,
1: right.
0: 15. Like
1: right.
0: That bothers me because I used to know everybody on the roster.
1: Right.
0: And like you knew the guys that were there, the guys, the incoming freshmen. I look forward to seeing certain guys, how they progressed. Now it's just like, are they even going to be here next year?
1: Right. So What do you get more excited to watch, Saturday or Sunday?
0: Oh, it's still Saturday. Like a big LSU game.
1: Well, yeah, sure. You're going to sit down and watch just random football, are you watching random college games or are you watching random NFL games? Because I would think every NFL game is pretty much random.
0: You know, Saturdays, we got so much stuff going on with the kids. Is like if I'm going to plan something, if I'm blocking out one game, it's going to be the LSU game. Mm. And there's other stuff I got going on. Mm. Like this year, my son plays on Saturdays, and I'm really nervous that it's going to happen during an LSU game. Mm. I don't know what I'm going to do yet.
1: Sorry, son.
0: I'm just going to come in with Danny and be like, hey, I didn't watch the game. Let's talk about it.
1: Yeah. I was about to say, like, I know I'm kind of always been like where you're at, where I know a handful of players. I know their numbers better than their names, right? Because you don't get invested personally with these guys because they're not like in the NFL. You feel like you know them a little bit more personally because they're more out in the media. Like at LSU, I don't think they are quite as much unless you're following recruiting, following the transfer portal. Their personalities aren't necessarily out there as much as like NFL. So you don't the connection's not quite there quite as much for me. But it's football season. You probably should learn a few more.
0: So my favorite way to watch football on Sundays is Red Zone.
1: Yeah.
0: I love watching the Red Zone channel. Mm-hmm. Because you're getting all the highlights, the key moments, good plays. Like I can think of maybe one or two games last year in the NFL I sat down and watched from kickoff to the end of the game. Mm. But if I'm going to spend an hour and a half, I'll have the split screen on one game that I want to see on and then Red Zone.
1: Yep. All right. Y'all get your Ask the Bench questions in. We're going to go to break now, and we're going to come back. Little Ask the Bench session right here, Tuesday show, brought to you by Community Steel. So stick with us right here on Off the Bench.
2: Off the Bench.
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0: And all right, welcome back here. Off the Bench. Closing out the show here on a Tuesday. Tuesday show brought to you by Community Steel. Off the Bench, live from the Raising Cane's studio. The Tripod Plus, Richard Dixon, has been rolling with you all morning, so we appreciate the time. We appreciate you coming and joining in. Whether you listen for a segment or the whole show, we appreciate you. And we hope everybody has a great day. But for right now, we're going to get to a little Ask the Bench. 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You're supposed to go glug, glug, glug, glug.
1: Glug, glug, glug, glug.
0: Yeah. That's what I'm talking about. With the eye contact.
2: That was realistic. I like that one.
0: Not the glug, glug with the eye contact. One. Good job, buddy.
3: That was really good.
4: The first time Chris did it, he made eye contact with you, I think. And then the second time, he looked down. But when he looked down, it looked like he was nodding his head.
3: Not a good
1: Alondra
3: look.
1: Alondra just brought me through, like, my high school days with the music today.
0: Yeah, that's exactly right. All right, let's get to it. All right, Ask the Bench. Where'd it go? Will LSU run or more than pass this year?
2: Hopefully.
0: Well, yeah, hopefully. And Lane Kiffin, misconception is that he likes to spread it out and get this air raid. No, looking at 2025, Ole Miss, 576 rushing attempts, 523 pass attempts. So
2: here's how I look at it, Matt. If you're down multiple scores, you ain't running a lot. So I hope they run it a lot.
0: Bingo. Yeah. Love it. All right, let's see. Hashtag Ask the Bench. So I might be the stadium announcer for my school's football games, junior high. Who are some good, clean sayings I can bust out? And should I use my old-timey 1930s
2: voice?
0: You should
2: voice? Use the 1930s
0: voice. You should use
2: voice.
0: The 1930s voice. Taylor, you've called some games.
2: Yeah, I do it more on TV than radio, but it doesn't matter, man. Look, whatever saying you find that works for you, like, you got to think public school, private school, that matters a little bit
0: good
2: as well.
0: Good gosh, Mighty Joe Friday.
2: That one's good. Mm-hmm. There's some good ones out there.
0: Hashtag Ask the Bench, favorite all-time football commentator.
2: I don't really have one that stands out.
0: I mean, you're too young for, like, John Madden, but back.
2: Everybody talks about Keith Jackson. I mean, that's going to be one that everybody brings up.
1: I mean, I just always think of Vern because he called me Dirksen.
0: Yeah. Vern had a great voice.
2: I've always liked the combo of Kirk and Chris Fowler. That's always been a good one for me.

0: Hashtag Ask Mitch. Has Taylor got the baby diaper change routine down?
1: Absolutely. We're pro at it now.
2: You're crushing it?
3: Are you swaddling?
1: Yeah.
3: The swaddle.
1: Swaddle pretty much every time.
0: I was a swaddle master.
3: Oh, had it figured out.
0: My God.
1: Victoria's more of the swaddler than me. I'll change the diaper and be like, hey, you want to come swaddle this kid? Yep.
0: It's kind of like strapping things down in the back of your truck. Like when I swaddled that baby, I was like, this baby ain't going nowhere.
1: Ain't going nowhere.
3: I swaddled, but then she would re-swaddle about 30 minutes later.
1: Right. That's what, I'm just going to skip that
0: Have you had a few Dos Equis since Fraser?
1: Sunday, actually. Victoria had her first post-pregnancy drink on Sunday. A little sip. Nothing crazy.
0: She deserves it. Richard, tell us where they can get some pipes, valves.
3: IPS, Industrial Piping Specialist, Baton Rouge. We're all over, actually the whole country. We're headquartered out of Tulsa. Got more inventory pipe on the ground than anybody. Wow. Got the phone number. Go watch it on YouTube in the first hour.
0: Mm-hmm.
3: Phone number's there.
0: Doing that good work. Richard, we appreciate the time today. I appreciate it, certainly. Taylor, welcome back. Congratulations.
1: Thank you, sir.
0: Alondra and I have just been absolutely just crushing these airwaves.
4: Just trying our best.
0: We'll do a great job.
4: I'm sure people loved
0: it. Especially tryhards over here. You know what I mean? Well, thank you all for the time. Go LSU and go USA.
5: Off the bench.
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10: 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Dad and I have a guest, 1:20 p.m. Eastern with Rich Eisen in studio. So we're looking forward to visiting with him.
11: Hey, Cater.
10: I'd imagine. Rich is rich.
11: I would think so, right?
10: He's got money. He's been doing this for a long time. I feel like he can afford a nice catering deal there.
11: Since Justin Craig, our boss, left us hanging.
10: Tough scene. A lot of donuts and packets, which, you know,
11: I'm a little hungry.
10: Don't worry, guys. If you were worried my dad didn't get enough sweet treats yesterday, I got home, I made him eggs and toast, and I look over, and right after he finishes the eggs, he's housing a Hostess cupcake.
11: It was sitting right there.
10: At about 9:45 a.m.
11: Do you want it to get stale?
10: No, I don't.
11: All right.
10: And speaking of things getting stale, lest you think we're just going to sit here and rehash the Bijan Robinson contract. No. Fresh meat on the bone here, and something we'll probably talk with Rich about. Breaking news from Adam Schefter, ESPN NFL insider. The Baltimore Ravens have signed their two-time Pro Bowl wide receiver Zay Flowers to an agreement today. It's a four-year, $140 million extension that includes $108 million guaranteed, which, Dad, $140 million of total value ties him at fourth with Justin freaking Jefferson to let you know how quickly the wide receiver market has exploded with guys like CeeDee Lamb, Ja'Marr Chase, Jackson Smith and Jigba getting into the game.
11: Jackson Smith and Jigba tops at 40. 32-1 a year. Ja'Marr Chase, 40 a year.

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0: 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Charles Haniger, Jimmy Ott, Jordan Kitchens back in the studio. Andy Isco with us on Tuesdays. We do first class, second class, no class on Tuesdays. And this particular Tuesday, the LSU football team reports for fall camp, which starts tomorrow morning. As we speak, the USA Today coaches poll is being released. They're doing a show with it. On YouTube, their YouTube channel.
1: Okay.
0: So we may get this in segments, in bits and pieces here.
2: Are they going to leak it out, bleed it out?
0: I guess,
2: why not?
0: Yeah,
2: if it's a show, sure. You have to. From 11 to noon?
0: They're starting at 11. I don't know how long it's going to run, but they're starting right now with
2: 11:30 or 11 to noon.
0: But so. it makes it easier for us to predict as we go along without actually having maybe all of the info. So
2: still got LSU outside the top 10?
0: I think they're somewhere around 12 to... 12 is my prediction, is where they're going to end up. You? These are things that we are concerned about today because it's August the 4th and that we won't be concerned about once the season starts. But it's interesting to get a read on this. I'm curious to see if Notre Dame gets some support up at the top because of their schedule and because we know that their postseason is guaranteed if they're in the top 12, okay? So for them, it sort of does matter a little bit. And
2: this is different from the committee now, Charlie.
0: I understand.
2: Okay,
0: do you agree that the committee is influenced by the
2: – No.
0: You don't think so?
2: No.
0: Okay.
2: No. No,
0: I would disagree a little bit.
2: No.
0: If you paid
2: attention over the past few years since the committee's been around, the poll will adjust to the committee rankings, and the committee is less. Thank God that these polls don't have an impact anymore, and I don't think that they. And I'll explain why. Because they are predictions for the most part. And they reward teams with weak record, weak schedules. It's so ass backwards.
0: Yeah.
2: Okay. And they hang on. I mean, we see constantly where a team will beat a Renawin, and a team will beat
0: a top ten
2: team. There's no doubt that the comparison to quality win, but they're still ranked behind. Well, why? Because they're preseason ranked. That should be gone. Years and years and years, they're not doing it. They're not leaving their preseason rankings and adjusting and just putting them away. Once the game starts, it should be over. The ultimate was when Arkansas went to Texas and beat them. Arkansas was undefeated still, 2-0, whatever, 2-0, and the other team was, Texas went 1-1. They were still ranked behind Texas, went on the road and beat them. And so, no, they have shown

0: years and years. This is one of my biggest pet peeves. This is fine for us to talk about. This is fine to promote the product. It's promotional to get it, you know, get people talking about it and have some fun. I agree with this. I don't disagree with this. But no, no, no. I think the committee is not without fault, I understand. But it's so much a better process that they wait and don't let any type of pre-season ranking or prediction or things like that. They at least have a 7 to 8 game sample size to and strength of schedule to go on by then. There's no other way to, you know, and then you say, well, you know still that a team might have a better quality win early, but you know you figure that the other team is still better that's played a couple of rental wins. Okay, I get that. And you don't want to just have these drastic. But you have to. The polls are so outdated. And no, I don't think there's any impact. I think it's just a reverse that. And if you pay attention, you will see some voters watch that poll, their vote, and the game has to go. But they'll adjust more than just that weekend's result. And they will go more to the committee because the committee is doing more research. These pollsters are beat writers for the most part. They're married to their team, and they see their team play and the other team. They can go back and watch YouTube, but they got to cover a beat as well. They're not want to take on hours and hours of workload and do the research. It doesn't happen. And so, no, I don't think that these polls impact the committee in any way, in any way.
1: Strengthening your argument is the fact that they put Miami in over Notre Dame last year, okay? So that fits. I think you're probably right on the later polls. I don't know that there is not some influence on the earlier polls. The earlier polls don't really matter. The committee's polls.
0: What's the date exactly? It's
1: week 9, I think.
0: That's
1: plenty of information.
0: That's a big chunk.
1: That's plenty of information.
0: And do you, I mean, if we're discussing, don't you think that's a pretty good time to start it, if any?
1: If you're going to start it, your
0: preseason rankings are out of it. I mean, we've forgotten about Penn State being preseason number 2 by then. Last year, right?
1: And Clemson.
0: Yeah, well, and yeah. Rightfully so.
1: Sure.
0: Okay. I mean, but, you know, the first couple of weeks, it's and they have proven, those pollsters have proven they will not shake away from their preseason rankings. They have carried a weight, and now those are gone.
1: Should also point out today that this is the coaches' poll and not the writers' poll. The writers' poll comes out in 2 weeks. So this is the coaches' poll today.
0: As far as LSU is concerned, who has a distaste for Lane Kiffin more? Media or coaches? I think coaches, because I think he's.
1: Ooh.
0: I think he's gotten away with more than most coaches can off the field.
1: My only pushback on that would be
0: name me another one who has gotten away with more.
1: He does have though the support of Saban. Saban speaks highly of him. Saban's opinion carries weight, and even though Saban fired him. He still, you know, recommended he take this job. He still leans on him as a confidant. That matters, I think, a little bit because Saban's opinion carries so much weight. You won't find any shortage of people on either one of these categories that has a problem with Lane Kiffin, the media or the coaches. Probably depends on what part of the country you ask that question in.
0: I think the coaches also respect the job he's done in a place like Ole Miss.
1: They have to. Yeah,
0: I mean, they would have to understand Ole Miss's limited resources and what he took over, and you know, and he whether they were competing with you know player budget much more than what they have, say with the arms race and whatever it is their recruiting status, he helped put that together,
1: and coaches know how difficult the job is if you're at a smaller resource program. And you accomplish more. That what's the respect meter for Kirk Cignetti right now? It couldn't be any higher.
2: It's out the roof.
1: Yeah, because he went and did something not only that nobody has ever done before, but that was thought to be impossible.
0: I sure thought it was
1: absolutely. I mean, if you'd have said, "Is there going to be an Indiana National Football Championship?" I mean, you're like, "Absolutely not,
0: man. No way."
1: So that respect level, I think, is there. There's an axe to grind with a lot of the media. They just don't like him. And I will absolutely die on this hill. LSU's losses will be celebrated nationally this year. All of them. Whichever ones they are, they'll be celebrated.
0: And I'll I'll repeat some of the things I've heard on vacation, listening a little bit, is it is time has healed that venom. I mean, and basically I've heard a lot more of, look, Ole Miss fans, relax. He left for a better job.
1: Yeah.
0: Was it executed in the best way? I mean, he admitted as much.
1: Do you think that he'll get, and I don't know what I mean by a lot of venom when he goes.
0: A little bit of a sloppy hire, let's face it.
1: Yes. Yeah. Okay, it didn't go. No.
0: I mean, still, job accomplished.
1: There were extenuating circumstances that have never existed before. When has a coach moved that had a team that was a legitimate national championship contender that late in the season?
0: You thought they were a legitimate national championship contender.
1: When he took the job, I thought they would lose in the second round to Georgia. Right. But
0: they have to win three games that you think they're on. You know they're underdog. Three games, that's hard to do.
1: But I had to change my opinion.
0: It's college football.
1: But I had to change my opinion after the season because they beat Georgia, and they were right there to beat Miami. So I felt differently about them after the season was over than I did the day Kiffin took the job.
0: Still didn't do it.
1: No, they came up short, but they came a hell of a lot closer than I thought.
0: I'm with you there as well. Yes.
1: Get back to the venom on Kiffin. Do you think
0: they won one game that they were expected not to?
1: Yeah, against
0: ultimately,
1: Georgia.
0: Yeah, of the three.
1: And a minute and whatever from, but they didn't do it. Do you think there's still venom, a lot of venom, and I take a lot however you want to take it, at Tennessee for Kiffin?
0: It's time heals everything, Charlie. It's not going to be.
1: And it's been over 15 years.
0: And
1: you know?
0: he had Tennessee, there's still going to be some. They don't like him.
1: Sure.
0: But, you know, to compare the Saban thing, you know, the first trip here and like the fifth or sixth trip.
1: I was surprised to hear Josh Heupel even talk about it at Media Days.
0: What did he say?
1: Well, he said, you know, I hope that they, you know, remember that. And I'm paraphrasing here, but hey, you know, I hope they've still got a lot of, you know, he didn't use the word venom, a lot of dislike for Kiffin or whatever. And some people thought he said it tongue-in-cheek. Some people thought he was kind of trying to rile his
0: fan base. So he wasn't asked about it. He said it.
1: I don't know. I wasn't in the room, but I heard the quote. Michael Cobble was with us, and he said, look, I talked to Heupel afterwards. He was not in any way suggesting that they should bring mustard and golf balls to the stadium again like they did the last time. I was surprised.
0: And he whooped
1: Heupel
0: him too.
1: Yeah, I was surprised Heupel talked about it at all. I think I would have probably said, look, man, that was 16 years ago when I wasn't the coach here.
0: Yeah, I was about to say.
1: It has nothing to do with our team this year.
0: It's the first time they've gone on in they're still going to be.
1: But a little bit, right?
0: It's not going to be the same. But tell me another coach that they hate more. Saban? Because he's whooped him so many times.
1: Maybe.
0: Play him every year.
1: Yeah.
0: You know, I mean, but he's gone. You know, an active coach, he's probably number one, but it's not going to be as venomous, as nasty.
1: No.
0: Ole Miss will be.
1: Ole Miss is going to be off the charts nasty.
0: If that's going to be a little unsettling, well, you know, Tiger Stadium could be a little unsettling for a lot of visitors. So,
1: it's not like that. Whenever LSU's gone in there in the first place, they've always been welcomed in. they're rivals. They're supposed to be a little bit.
0: Is it going to be? You know, nastier than say if your boy from Missouri got the job? Of course. Okay, yeah. But it's not going to be. If you got to quantify it, a little less than half, maybe, of what it was that last hit. And those people pissed, man. They've gotten over it a little bit. I mean, but.
1: What's realistically going to happen? LSU's going to stay way out of town. They're going to come in. They're going to scream at the bus. They're going to shoot the bird at the bus. They're going to, whatever. They're going to scream. They're going to scream at them and boo them when they come into the stadium. They're going to boo as loud as they possibly, which they should.
0: One finger salutes.
1: Yeah.
0: A few moonshots in there.
1: LSU fans do. They would boo the guy as loud as they possibly could, the way they booed Saban. And Saban won a national championship here. They booed him when he came back to Alabama.
0: What's the over-under for the bus coming in? Are they going to see more moonshots or moonshine shots?
1: I don't know. No bet. lots of both. But once the game starts, you know, the game itself, Kiffin's got to work in knowledge of that roster. You know, a lot of the key players on that roster.
0: You're talking about Ole Miss now. Yeah, you're jumping. Okay. Yeah.
1: We're building that game up so much. They're going to hate him. Yes. No question. They're going to hate him. I mean, no argument.
0: Like they've never hated an opposing coach. Let's face it.
1: What about Tuberville?
0: Tuberville was, that was nasty. Yeah. That was nasty.
1: Yeah. Because he had said they'll drag me out of Oxford in a pine box. I'm here forever.
0: Tuberville,
1: and then
0: Tuberville did what when he was there? He went to an Independence Bowl, maybe.
1: Who?
0: He didn't win like Kiffin.
1: No, he had a reasonably good record, but
0: he also didn't bang
1: like
0: on them for more and more support. So it's a different time.
1: Different time.
0: It's a different time, but still, I mean, that's part of it. I mean, he asked them. He wanted more out of them, and they gave more than they ever have. Is it enough to make, you know, sustain an every other year playoff participant? Probably not. We think the program's going to dip with after losing Kiffin, their best coach since Johnny Vaught.
1: Okay, this is really good.
0: What is
1: Tuberville did as such a good job at Ole Miss in the 4 years he was there. That he got the Auburn job, which was a massively better job.
0: Probably
1: at the time.
0: Not even a 500 conference record.
1: What do you? He played 32 conference games. What do you think his record
0: was? I'll say 32. I would say it was about 14-18.
1: And even that's high. He was 12-20. 12-20.
0: He was
1: and
0: he
1: did
0: was
1: not given, have a single winning record.
0: He was given a little bit of a reprieve because he took over a program on probation.
1: True.
0: The first year had to be rough, right?
1: 6-5.
0: No. Conference. I'm not going to worry about these right away.
1: 3-5.
0: 3-5.
1: Yeah.
0: That's where, you know,
1: they're actually worse in the second year, 2-5. But he was 12-20 in the conference. And that was considered a good job.
0: We were sitting actually in the auxiliary media then, and I was sitting to Mr. Buddy Sanji.
1: And I saw Buddy Saturday.
0: We were sitting amongst some Ole Miss fans.
1: Mm-hmm.
0: And they were just, and Buddy was chatting with him and stuff, and said, "Look, man, no, the guy's he's bringing y'all to a little bit of respectability." It was such like a pity, you know, type of like, "Yeah, y'all are in rough shape, man. Y'all should be thrilled to the moon with 3-5." And they kind of, you know, he did enough there to win. And Kiffin's conference record was. That's why, Charlie, I've been looking up his conference record for a couple of years now to tell people. This hasn't been done since the greatest coach 50, 60 years ago.
1: That's 60, right.
0: 55 years ago.
1: And 30 years ago, a 12-20 record was such a good job at Ole Miss that it got you a better job.
0: Yes.
1: And
0: yeah.
1: you know what? You remember what Jerry
0: DiNardo's tough job, dude.
1: You remember what Jerry DiNardo's record was in the 4 years at Vandy in the conference? Almost the same.
0: Well, Vandy's
1: way worse.
0: Tougher.
1: Yes.
0: Tougher to win. The toughest.
1: You want to know for people that weren't football fans or younger people in 1995, 9-22 at Vandy would get you the LSU job. 9-22, and 10-22 at 12-20 at Ole Miss would get you the Auburn
0: job.
1: So
0: when we bring like a guy's like Chris Massaro, and it's funny that people see these things now, but Chris Massaro thinks that, like, he views Ole Miss like as they should be, like, well, we hear all this great stuff about Kiffin that they should go. Dude, it's expectation levels are so varied at the different programs around. I mean, you can't ask Michigan State to have the same expectations as Michigan. It just doesn't work like that. It's college football, and that's what makes the Indiana thing so ridiculous. I mean, a miracle. A college football miracle, and it's not like basketball where you can get a couple of hot shooters. You know, get
1: one guy, even a quarterback can't carry. You got to have more than that.
0: Yes, you got to have a lot of linemen, and you got to have it's not a sport built for Cinderella. It's not.
1: No, not. And because you have to be damn near perfect to get into the playoff. There's not a lot of margin for error. You can't sneak in with an 8-5 record and an 8-4 record. You got to be good all year.
0: Glad to be back over here at Doe's Eat Place, man. Yes, indeed. So Doe's Eat Place, and was it restaurant week? was last week?
1: Last week, yeah.
0: Man, what a great deal for people to come in and get a hand-cut steak and all the trimmings and, you know, I tell all people all the time, their French fries are unbelievable over here. They're fresh, fresh cut, and they just come out, and it's just not as greasy and weighty. I mean, it's sort of like pop, man, you just eat a couple and you just keep on eating them. Really, really good. The hand-cut fries. What we also have is we have menu items on for lunch that are not available for dinner time. So the hamburger steak with the mashed potatoes and gravy or the hand-cut fries. You can do the spaghetti and meatballs, different po'boys and salads and chicken sandwiches, burgers that you can kind of dress up in all kinds of different ways, different cheeses, toppings, aiolis, you name it. So a lot of things over here on the menu. And the portions, let's just say they're generous, yes, more than generous. About double the size of a normal plate lunch that you'll get around town. So come on by and see us. 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
1: The poll is out. 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They gave the whole thing right at the top.
0: Don't tell me.
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1: 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All right, the coaches poll is out.
2: Okay.
1: First of all, give
2: some little predictions, and then we'll get to the top 12 in reverse order.
1: Okay.
2: Willie Fritz, I got to believe he's going to be in the top 25. I love what he's done to Connor Wegman. He's done it in multiple stops now. The roster should only get better. I love what he's done with stuff. Nagel is over there, you know, as the offense coordinator. Did a great job last year. They won 10 games last year. Are they in the top 25?
1: They are. They are at number 24.
2: Okay. Okay. Here's my prediction angle, the one that might be different from a lot of people. We talked about their schedule yesterday. We talked about their roster. He's got his quarterback. There'll be some continuity within the roster and the coaching staff at Penn State, more resources there. But I think that Matt Campbell in Penn State, I'm not sure if they're in or not, but they are going. That schedule, you don't play Oregon. You don't play Indiana. You don't play Ohio State in the Big Ten. You play three rental wins. I like yours better, Charles. Their JV schedule. So Penn State, even like 18 or 19, probably maybe in the 20s, or not even ranked.
1: 17.
2: But this is schedule related. That is schedule. So I thought it was putting them up there maybe 18 or 19. Okay, so another one that the guy was hurt, and we saw him, although they had a schedule break in the first year and got to the ACC championship game. They made it to the first playoff. They laid a tremendous egg at Penn State. But Jennings is back again. We know about their budget, okay? That's there. I mean, they got unbelievable money. A little bit of a playoff appearance hangover maybe last year, but the quarterback was hurt. He's back. He is, I mean, a fine-tuned Jennings. I think SMU should be around 20.
1: On the nose, number 20.
2: Damn, Charlie. BYU is a conversation that they are maybe a new player with their support. They were good last year. Boy, that quarterback they threw in there. Remember, they lost the kid who went to Tulane as a starter, and so not like he's the only one breaking the honor code on campus. But anyway, they need to get their administrative support figured out there. I mean, look, the star quarterback's got to be able to. If Bear Beckmeyer breaks the honor code, gets a pass. Just saying. Anyway, BYU, I'm going to say in the high teens, around 18?
1: 15.
2: A little higher. All right, I got these clumped together in the early teens, like 11 to 15. I got them like 12 to 15. Alabama, USC, and Michigan.
1: You got them in the right order. Alabama is higher than the top 15. What did you say, top 12? Alabama is number 11.
2: 11. USC is
1: 14.
2: And Michigan is
1: 16.
2: Okay, a little lower for Michigan. I think Whittingham's better than that. I don't know all the intricacies of their roster, but we know they have money, and we know it should be pure. I think if things go right, he is going to do a world of good for Underwood. I've seen it with him, with these dual-threat quarterbacks, that he is really...
1: Want to take a shot at Clemson?
2: I don't think Clemson should be ranked. And I'll say, if they are, let's be fair, you're talking about it because they're probably in front of you, in the 20s.
1: 23. And if you asked me an hour ago, I would have said that Louisville was the last team not to be ranked. They had the most votes for an unranked team.
2: Oh, okay.
1: I would have probably put Louisville at 23 and Clemson in the others receiving votes.
2: Is Tennessee ranked?
1: Yes, 18.
2: Okay. A little higher than maybe I thought.
1: Let me ask you a couple of questions before we go with the review.
2: Okay.
1: Six teams got first place votes.
2: No, I'm just going to go 12 reverse order.
1: All right, go ahead.
2: I got Ole Miss 12. Are they 11?
1: They're 10.
2: Okay. Now you got two off on it. Texas Tech, 11.
1: They're 12.
2: Okay. LSU, 10.
1: 13.
2: 13. You're right. Okay. Oklahoma, 9.
1: Oklahoma is 9, and it's worth noting that they were picked 7th by the SEC. They were picked to finish 7th in the SEC, and they are 9th in this poll.
2: I have them 1, 2, 3, 4. fourth in the poll, but seventh by the SEC media.
1: Now, 3 through 7 were very clumped up. Very, very close in the points. But, yes, they were.
2: Georgia and Texas won two. And
1: Georgia and Texas.
2: And then it was a 3-7 in another drop-off?
1: Yes.
2: Okay.
1: Yes.
2: I have A&M 8, and I have them high. This is a prediction of the predictors.
1: A&M is number 8.
2: And Miami 7.
1: Very good.
2: Indiana 6.
1: Yep. And with the second most first place votes.
2: Okay. Oregon 5. I might be low.
1: You are low. Oregon is number 2.
2: Okay. Texas 4.
1: Texas is number 4.
2: And I think that could be either, but there's still a little, that hand's a little burned for last year from having them high. They're preseason number 2 last year?
1: Yes, because they were. Were they 1 and Ohio State was 2, or was it the other way around?
2: I think Texas was 1.
1: Yeah, they were. Yeah.
2: I think Texas was 1.
1: At least
2: one
1: of the polls.
2: Yeah. All right. Yeah, because the number 1 team was underdog.
1: That's right.
2: I have Georgia 3.
1: Georgia is 3.
2: Notre Dame 2. Ohio State 1.
1: You had Oregon and Notre Dame flip-flopped.
2: Notre Dame is 3?
1: Notre Dame is 5. And Oregon is 2 and Notre Dame is 5.
2: Jeez, I was giving you a little bit more credit, but that's got to be.
1: I thought they'd be a little higher than that, based on the schedule. They got 5 first-place votes. Ohio State got 38 first-place votes.
2: That was more than
1: the rest of them combined.
2: I think there is less of a prediction factor for the coaches' poll than there are for the media.
1: That's probably
2: the media.
1: Right.
2: The media is looking at the coaches is more, these are their best teams are. Hmm. And so do they look at it a little bit and a little bit? I don't find them. They would, if any of them, they'd be a little bit more pissed off at such a soft schedule.
1: Let me read it to you in case it's kind of hard to follow as you're riding along here. Ohio State 1, Oregon 2, Georgia 3, Texas 4, Notre Dame 5, Indiana 6 with the second most first place votes at 14, Miami at 7, A&M at 8, Oklahoma at 9, Ole Miss at 10, Alabama at 11, Texas Tech at 12, LSU at 13, and Clemson at 23 to open in the preseason.
2: I don't think Clemson's going to finish unranked. My Clemson guys are not happy.
1: No. Other SEC teams that are in this, we mentioned Tennessee at 18, and Missouri snuck in the poll at 25.
2: I got a funny one real quick. I know we got to go to break, but my Clemson buddy, his wife, was in a fitness center. I was like, "Is that what y'all been doing?" "Oh, getting ready for football." He's whining every day. That damn Dabo. I said, "Poor Dabo, just won't learn the new rules." even the wife saying that.
1: he knows them. He's just not. He's going kicking and screaming.
2: 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I mean, the tires, that engine light comes on. You don't know what it is? 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We bring it on in. If we are backed up because he is busy, he will schedule a more convenient time for him, for you, and for him. 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
2: All right, let's go out to Las Vegas. Andy, I miss you, buddy. How you been?
3: Successful Western swing.
2: Oh man, if the weather in the '70s, beautiful scenery. I mean, it's tough not to. So I mean, you know,
3: I'll tell you what, you picked the right time not to visit Vegas. We've been in the teens, one teens, for like the last week, and I think we've set it for about another week.
2: We'll be there on week zero, for Radio Row again at Circa for the contest to sign up, and we will certainly be in touch. We'll don't have our exact plans set as of yet, how we will attack this thing, but we'll certainly be using you again, and tell us while we have the opportunity. Let's get it out the way before we get jammed up against a break. About your services, and you're very meticulous, very professional, and you've been doing this for quite some time. But if people want to get involved in the Circa contest, the Westgate College Football Contest, or any others, you are a proxy operating out of Las Vegas.
3: I'll tell you what, I'll save a lot of time because on my website I've got an entire page dedicated to the Westgate Circa contest and the proxy operation. And if folks can visit just the overall handicapping and sports website, thelogicalapproach.com, very prominently, a little bit down the first page, there's a section called Interested in Entering a Football Contest, etc. Click on that. You'll read about all the contests. I have highlights for each of the seven contests, three at the Circa, four at Westgate, and then links to the official rules. So that if anybody has any questions about the particulars of the contest, pay structures, etc., they can go right there. And there's also that section about the proxy and the services provided, and they can read that, and there's a way to contact me in that section as well.
2: Well, the coaches poll was just released, and we went over them, and kind of predictable. We knew that Ole Miss and LSU would be close, and Ole Miss is 10 and LSU is 13. I don't know if you've had a chance to look at them just yet, or get us caught up with some of your research for the college football season.
3: Yeah, I'm still this week I've devoted a lot to my NFL season win totals, but I have taken a look at some of the college numbers. I haven't done anything yet. I know I'd like to play Georgia over their total wins, but the VIG is so high. I want to say it's 9.5, and it's like -180 or something like that. And, you know, you go back to Kirby Smart, I think, every season other than his first season, and we're now talking, 11 seasons? I think this is 11. They've always won double-digit games and sometimes several more than double-digit games, and they figure to be a strong team because, again, they are the new, you had Clemson there for a while, Bama there for a long time, and, LSU's been there sometimes, et cetera. But I think Georgia now is the team that's looked at as the team to consider amongst the current elite. Although you could argue with the Big Ten winning the last three national championships, as a conference, you have to take a look at the Big Ten. I'll be very interested in Indiana this year because I think we should see a bit of a regression with the turnover in the roster. Of course, no Mendoza this year. And now, of course, they're the defending champions. Cignetti's not going to let this team let down or anything, but I could see this team not having, certainly not unbeaten, but I could see them, if you had them making the playoffs or not, I might still have them making the playoffs, but it would be a very hesitant selection.
2: Charlie, Georgia, I think their record will reflect some of their best teams, but I just don't see that with their roster, with the new era of roster building.
4: Let's think about how close they are to – they won back-to-back national championships. The team after that lost to Alabama, okay? And a lot of people thought that the

0: 23 team was even better than the 22 team.
1: The okay. plus in the final.
0: Yeah. Okay. And then last year.
1: No. They didn't lose Alabama to final.
0: In the SEC championship game. And then last year, they are a one score away from being in the national semifinal. Would they have beaten Miami? I don't know. But they've won the conference 2 years in a row, and they've come just short in the playoffs. There's such an eyelash worth of difference between their national championship teams and the one that came right after it. And then last year's team, I don't think they would have beat Indiana, but they could have beat Miami. They could have been in the finals again. So if they've dropped off, it's not far. It's not far.
1: Okay. All right. What about Texas A&M? They get the returning quarterback, Andy, but their offensive line is being totally rebuilt. And I don't know, there's a little bit of a concern about that offensive line. Elko's a great coach. I think he's really good, and I'm not going to ding them because they look so bad against a really good defense and some horribly windy conditions in that playoff game.
2: Yeah, that was one of the ugliest playoff games due to that weather situation against Miami. Yeah, I mean, they return a decent amount of production. The offensive line issues are a concern. Now, when you take a look at the first three games that they play, they're all at home. Missouri State, that should be a romp. Arizona State could be a little bit more competitive. Arizona State, they've built their program nicely. And Kentucky, of course, is one of the bottom feeders this year, you would think, in the SEC. So I think the first three games are going to be all preparation for their first game at LSU, which is their first road game on. I think it's the last Saturday in September. And that's the one that I think will give us much of an indication, because they will have had three games, I'll beat them all at home, to work on potential issues that could crop up. So I think the schedule will tell us how good Texas A&M might very well be towards the end of September. If they struggle a little bit too much against the Tigers, that may mean the development may be still a few weeks away. They do get Arkansas after LSU right the very next week, so we may get to see if there's any improvement. But I think that LSU game is the one to watch as far as forecasting Texas A&M's success this season. Elko did a fine job. Finally got him to double-digit wins after season wins of 8-7-5 these few years before. So he has made a difference, although the last 2 years, they did not have very good point spread records, which is we're very much interested in. So I would think that overall there should be a little bit of regression, but I could still see this being a 9-win team.
0: They were so close a year ago. They had to spend the whole offseason going, what if? They had a second-half lead at Texas to get them to 12-0. They couldn't hold it.
1: Yeah. Took the lead in that game?
0: They had a second-half lead in that game. Not big.
1: They sure did. It was low score, like 10-7.
0: 10-6. And then the following week, or the playoff week, was the win. They got to be going, man, we were so close. So close.
1: Yeah, they probably could have. They were perceived as the stronger team, and they probably could have built a little bit of more of a first half lead.
0: They botched some chances. Yeah.
1: Speaking of voting, and you mentioned Kentucky. So Kentucky, Arkansas, and Mississippi State, Andy, are the only three teams of the 16 that did not receive some sort of votes. 9 of the 16 are actually ranked, and then
2: Arkansas is an interesting team. They get the coach from Memphis, and they played that great game Memphis against Arkansas last year. Arkansas, winless. They had just the 2 wins, I believe it was, in the non-conference games to start the season. But if you take a look at a lot of the competitive teams, not the elite teams in the SEC, the number of close losses that Arkansas had. Now, they like a lot of the talent that came back. I think, the Sam Pittman era did not work out anywhere as near they thought it was. I think he was barely a 500 coach in like 6 seasons. And I think the new coaching situation and the talent that's inherited, I'm not saying Arkansas is going to make a run. But I would certainly look at them over the, 4.5 wins, I think it is.
1: I was wanting to mention Kentucky because, speaking of voting, I can't help but think about our friend, and I know you know him well, and that's Bruce Marshall. Bruce Marshall voted for Kentucky to win the conference. His reasoning, he wanted to make sure the league counted all the votes. I mean, this is the same guy who in Hoover, you've got the escalator as they go up from sort of Radio Row to the main interview room, the escalator in Hoover, and at the foot of the escalator, there's kind of roped off where some fans are. Well, on Alabama Day. He wears Auburn stuff on Auburn stuff. He wears Alabama stuff. So the troll, the original troll of Bruce Marshall doing his thing.
2: No one can ever accuse him of not having a fantastic sense of humor.
1: Yes, indeed. And the most well-traveled man I know, yes, for sure. The baseball, the Tarek, and one thing that the Dodgers,

0: We talked about this at length yesterday. Does this increase the chances of an expected lockout? Does this lengthen the lockout? Is it going to change the rules of baseball? And will we see a salary cap and then raising the salary floor to force some of the teams at the bottom to spend a little bit, but sort of creating more competitive balance? We're going to see that because did that help any impact anything in any way?
1: You know, I think there could be a month or two lockout depending upon how the negotiations go. I certainly agree that there should be, if there's a salary cap, and there has to be a salary floor. However, and I think this may end up being a sticking point if they discuss it, is that they may limit the number of players you can sign at the contracts at such a certain level, whether there's a salary cap or not. In other words, let's say you can have only three players earning an average salary of, say, $40 million a year. So, in other words, it wouldn't affect the overall cap, but it would cap the number of players, of elite players, that any one team could have. I don't know if I necessarily would agree with that, but I would think that that would be a point for discussion. But I think, again, the key thing, and you sort of brought it up there, and I've maintained it for a long time, is you want these teams that are at the bottom year in and year out to be much more competitive. And with the billions of dollars that are now out there with the MLB contract and all the other ways of revenue sharing, et cetera, that they do, there's no excuse for teams not being competitive. I mean, I'm looking forward to when the Athletics come here to Vegas in 2028. How many of the good young players that they currently have will still be with the team, especially when the ability for teams to control those players start to expire? So that'll be one interesting. And just an aside, you mentioned the New York Mets. If you look at the roster and what they did in the offseason, they sort of did what the 1962 Mets did, and that's basically get a lot of players toward the end of their careers who used to play for the Dodgers and the Giants to excite the fans. Well, it worked because they attracted a lot of crowds, but it didn't work on the field, and unfortunately, it's not working on the field this year when they acquired a lot of veterans who are towards the end of their careers, and most of them have not worked out.
0: Follow Andy on Twitter at VegasAndy711, or if you're interested in using Andy as a proxy for the Las Vegas tournaments for football season, DM him at VegasAndy711. Thank you, Andy. Good stuff. We appreciate it. We'll talk to you next week.
1: Thanks, guys. Enjoy the week.
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1: So the breakdown on the coaches poll, 9 teams from the SEC are ranked. Another 4 teams received votes that would have them in what would be the top 35. The 3 teams that did not get votes in the poll were Kentucky, Mississippi State, and Arkansas. Big 10 comes in with 7 teams, the Big 12 with 4, the ACC with 3, and then Notre Dame, of course, in at number 5.
6: Here's how you're going to be more right with Notre Dame in the AP, I'm telling you.
1: Yeah, I think the
6: media is going to look at the schedules more.
1: They got 5 first-place votes. Ohio State got 38 first-place votes, and then there were 5 other teams that got first-place votes. Indiana got 14. Georgia got 7. Oregon got 6. Notre Dame got 5, and Texas got 2. And
6: you're not going to know. You're not going to know again till they get to the playoffs, you know, how good they are. I mean, Miami at home is going to give you the best. At BYU, those two. You know, those are teams that are ranked in the top 15. Is BYU in the top 15?
1: They are.
6: 18. 18.
1: Yeah, they're eight, yeah, no, they're 15.
6: No, I said 18. Yeah, I 15. Thought they'd be 18. 15. Okay.
1: If they win them all except and lose those two, they're in?
6: No. No way. No way.
1: Okay.
6: They can't do it.
1: I mean, they shouldn't be, but I'm asking.
6: No, they can't do it. Can't do it, Charlie. Now, listen, you say that. Matters what the teams around them in consideration do.
1: Yeah.
6: You know?
1: It also matters how you lose those games. I mean,
6: sure.
1: You can't get blown out.
6: I think they're going undefeated. Because I do think they're a good team.
1: They're a good team. They got a good quarterback. They're well coached. I wouldn't be at all surprised
6: I think the coaching is pretty average.
1: Freeman, you don't get much credit.
6: A no-to-win-loss record, okay. We had these discussions with Les Miles, his record, too, okay?
1: Yeah.
6: I think he's got a lot more support than OBK. A lot.
1: I won't argue with that. Probably the two teams will spend most of the season asking how good they are Notre Dame and Texas
6: Tech. I've seen this guy lose to, you know, as a favorite.
1: Yeah, I
6: didn't see BK do that there.
1: Hour number two, straight ahead at Doze, 104.5 ESPN Baton Rouge.
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5: We're up against a break with the hard break with Marcus Freeman. Let me say, I'm talking about just the, you know, getting on game day. You know, what kind of an impact he makes. I think he's pretty average when it comes to that. As far as if LSU get, boom, we got to hire a coach tomorrow. Kiffin's gone, whatever. He'd be at the top of my list, okay? Because as far as in some ways, Notre Dame was so butthurt. I mean, really? Our coach is leaving us? They don't deal with that. Never had to. And so they were so butthurt, they were going to give this guy all the resources and support he could. But he's also responsible for some of that support in that new $100 million football-only facility, okay, because they believe him. And I have a little insight. He's so polished. He's good-looking. He's a rock star, man. You know, he's made the most of the opportunity by skipping a few steps, whereas if he had to go play coach the MAC or Illinois or Michigan State or Purdue or something before he got a job like Notre Dame. But he's a rock star, and he's proven, because there's so much more to the modern-day college coach than just the impact on game day, and he's got all of it. And the insight was Jamie Howard when he went with Walker on their visit there. I saw him and a friend of Jamie's, and unsolicited, all he talked about was Freeman. Yeah. That's all he talked. He didn't talk about BK. He talked about Freeman. Said, man, this guy is impressive. So I just wanted to clarify that.
1: And you also wanted, I'm going to let you go first with this first class, because this is going back to the passing of
5: Coach.
1: Of Roger Cador.
5: Uh-huh. Yeah. So, look, man, Coach was just a really, really special person. And, you know, he got diagnosed with cancer, and it was a severe dose. But, you know, he required some care. And, you know, I just wanted to throw a shout-out to two guys from completely different paths to Baton Rouge and how they helped him. First of all, our district attorney, Hiller Moore. Hiller did a lot for Roger, yep. And Hiller was kind of, when I would talk to Coach, and Coach didn't want to talk about that. Coach didn't want you to boo-hoo. That's what he wanted to laugh. He wanted to laugh, so he didn't want to tell you, yeah, he's been sick. I knew that. He knew I knew that, but he didn't want to go into Hiller kind of filled me in, and Hiller just did a lot for Coach behind the scenes and just whatever kind of he could to help out Coach, you know, till the very end. There's no doubt about that. And another guy who's just a player who came here from Caracas, Venezuela, and played shortstop for him, coach for him, played a little minor league, and now he's got his own construction company. And, Charlie, I showed you some of his work, and he they buy homes, restore them, and resell them a lot. He does tremendous work. He's doing a great business. But Fernando Puebla, and I'm so glad I got a chance to talk at the funeral with Fernando for a good bit. And he had a lot of other people, so I appreciate him offering some of his time. But these two guys just really – and Hiller be like, of course. I mean, Coach is a special person. And that's what Fernando told me, too. He's like, it's Coach. I mean, yeah, I'm going to be there. But, like, he had to go into some homes, some full basically nursing homes or – you know, and type of stuff and care, or coach didn't want to stay there, and then he had to just arrange a lot of care down the stretch to the very end. But I just wanted to mention those two guys.
1: Yeah, very well said. Very well said. So I got some tears to this beyond just the usual first class, second class, no class. I think Logan Schmidt it has really got all three categories covered here. The pitcher that LSU got this weekend, Logan Schmidt, is a player that nobody expected to ever get to college. Probably Logan Schmidt himself at the top of that list. When you have a player that goes in the top two rounds of the draft, you just sort of write those guys off. In fact, it's deeper than that. It's probably the top five rounds of the draft. There had only been one kid in the last 5 years that had gotten a campus that fit this category in the top two rounds. So when Cleveland messed this up, and that's the no-class portion of this, because how do you draft a guy at 59 in the second round and not have a deal in place and not come to, you know, not be aware of the situation? The no class goes to Cleveland. The first class goes to Jay Johnson, because even after Cleveland passed on him, it was no sure thing that Logan Schmidt was going to come to campus. I understand the arguments, okay, that why in the world would you go to a junior college when you go to LSU? And I think anybody that follows this stuff knows the answer was 1 year versus 3 years in college to go back into the draft. It was a very risky decision to go to junior college if he had made that. The risk of injury and also the uncertainty with the upcoming Major League Baseball collective bargaining agreement, what the draft may look like next year, and if that draft pool will be greatly reduced because of the international draft. All of that being said, Jay Johnson had to go out and hustle. He had to go out there. Listen, Logan Schmidt didn't come for free. You know, they had to go hustle some money, and they had to go talk him into this because the kid had no intention of going to school. So give Jay Johnson another first class. This could have gone. The odds on Logan Schmidt coming to campus were just so long. I have a hard time articulating just how long it was. So to get him here. Now, the second class part of it is good with a chance to be great. Getting this kid here is fantastic. He's left-handed. He throws 97 miles an hour. He's 6'4". He's 210 pounds. He's everything that you want in a prospect. He is a top-of-the-rotation talent. He's a major league talent. Those guys don't always work out. You know, that we've seen guys come in here with high grades before that didn't work out. But this guy, if he is the lead pitcher for a national championship team or a top five team, an Omaha team, it's not going to surprise anybody. Doesn't necessarily have to happen right away. You know, could take a little bit, but he's going to be a major contributor on next year's team, and the sky's really the limit for him. So it's kind of a first class, second class, and no class. I can't believe Cleveland botched this as badly as they did. And I don't know if it was an oversight or they miscalculated, or I don't know what happened. I just find it mind boggling.
6: The 1.6 wasn't slotted?
1: 1.6 was slotted, and they ended up with, and he was very adamant that his number was at probably at least twice that. You know, it was in the $3 to $4 million range. So when you have a kid that's putting a number like that out, if you're going to draft him, you got to have a deal in place. You got to say, well, will you take 2.8? You know, will you take 3? Will you take
6: what? How common is this now?
1: One guy in the last 5 years.
6: Oh, geez.
1: Yeah, in the top 60 picks.
6: That's rare as a kid.
1: So this was a big deal. So first class, second class, and no class, all in the same category.
6: Second is kind of Cleveland and San Diego. Cleveland is falling behind a little bit, three games in the American League Central behind the White Sox, but they were aggressive. They were aggressive, bringing in Joe Adell from the Angels, a much-needed boost in their prop. It's funny, they were doing better and scoring more when Jose Ramirez was out. Now he's back, and he's he's by far their best player, but it's just kind of worked backwards. In San Diego, you know, I know they're aggressive, but they're a game back now. I mean, when the trade deadline, they're now two games back after losing to Arizona in a National League wild card, and they went and got Robbie Ray and Casey Mize. And Detroit not only got Larry Scoble, but the Mize deal too.
1: Contract,
6: and they've won 19 of 20, 19-9.
1: His contract's up, isn't it?
6: Of course.
1: At the end of the year, that's why they moved him. Yeah.
6: I mean,
1: that was the number one pick in the draft.
6: You got to sign some guy. You drafted him.
1: Yeah.
6: I mean,
1: he's had
6: a very good year. Is it a contract year?
1: It is.
6: Is it a contract performance, contract year performance by him, where he's had by far his best year?
1: It may even be.
6: He's an all-star for the first time, I believe.
1: Yeah, and if you can't afford to pay him, you got to trade him. And they didn't think that they could pay him.
6: Is he a Boris guy?
1: I would imagine. I don't know that for sure, but probably.
6: Well, there's some teams that just know they can't do business with him.
1: Yeah, and he's gonna demand a monster contract. And
6: is he you ready to dump it all on 1 year?
1: I would be a little bit more cautious, but I know what he's gonna get. I've seen guys that, you know, had less credentials get, you know, pretty big deals. So if they thought they could sign him, they wouldn't have traded him. But they kept one of them anyway.
6: You're putting his credential still as being the first overall pick.
1: Well, I'm thinking about what they have invested in him. You know, not just the draft capital, but bringing him along. They developed him. You know, he didn't come out of the gate gangbusters.
6: No.
1: He took a little while to develop. So you would want.
6: Charlie, this is his first year, and it's not complete yet, with an ERA under 2.7. His best year. ERA was his second, 3.71.
1: Yeah. Well,
6: it's been very mediocre.
1: Somebody's going to pay him, though.
6: He's got a 5.4 in there, 4.5, and another 3.87. We won't even mention, because it was only 28 innings pitched, his 7 ERA as a rookie. But that's been
1: What is he, about 28 years old now?
6: That's no problem. You know,
1: No. I'm saying he's entering his prime.
6: He's 29.
1: Okay. So all of this time that you put into him, you use the number one pick in the draft. So,
6: but you think this is him for the foreseeable future, or is this a contract year performance?
1: That's
6: what I'm asking, because this is only 1 year.
1: If you're Detroit, you put all this time, you suffered through the 5 ERAs because of the guy's upside. You finally got him to the point where he's pitching like the prospect that he was, and now you trade him because you can't sign him. It's the only reason you trade him.
6: He has a 4-6 record, but that's insignificant this year. It's not because of him. They just brought up another one of their hot prospects, the center fielder. I forget his name. But this is, you know, the McGonagall kid is having a great rookie year. And all these rookies that we talked about, you know, whether it's the shortstop for Pittsburgh and the kid from the White Sox, McGonagall from Detroit. Here's another. They got two of them. So maybe they're just going youth again. But man, Mize, I don't know. I gotta believe his agent makes him to where.
1: I think that's all. By the way, a little footnote. Yesterday, we talked about what the Dodgers gave up for Scooble and how the haul was it.
6: They gave him nothing.
1: What did Baltimore get for Adley Rutschman?
6: Okay, so, well, it depends.
1: And it included Anthony Ianson, which is the local tie-in.
6: A couple of guys that are barely out of single-A ball. Okay, now Ianson, I did see last week, he was featured on a Red Sox broadcast as, you know, kind of one of their, you know, the minor league. But he started this year in single-A, right?
1: Mm-hmm. Yeah, but he didn't stay there long.
6: He started in single A, and he's been in two A for
1: most of the season.
6: Okay, and he's done pretty good.
1: His numbers are very close to Kate Anderson's. Yeah, double A. His double A numbers and Kate Anderson's numbers kind of close.
6: All right, and the other guy he's got like a losing record. The guy from Oklahoma.
1: Kyson Witherspoon. Yeah, he was their number one pick a year ago. I didn't check his.
6: I think he has a losing record in the double A.
1: Okay. Still though, it was three of the Red Sox top 15 prospects, I think, in their farm system that went
6: to
1: Baltimore.
6: And who's the third guy?
1: I forgot his name. Not somebody I recognized. The two SEC guys I recognized, obviously, but.
6: Ianson's having a good year. He's got a chance. We saw enough at
1: Kyson Witherspoon. Yeah,
6: we saw enough of him at Oklahoma. Wade, he's highly respected, but he has not had a good professional career.
1: No, he's off to a slower start, but that to me was so much more of a haul than what.
6: If you compare that, yes, there's no argument there. That's the whole thing.
1: Ianson at double A, 169 ERA, 60 strikeouts in 48 innings, whip of an eyelash over one. He was in single A for 5 games, and he's been in double A for the rest. So, and his velocity is up.
6: Wait,
1: velocity is up.
6: Oh, really?
1: Yeah. His velocity is up from what he was in college. So. That's a heck of a haul.
6: Let me clarify what I'm saying yesterday, because Y'all mentioned the Brewers as a team. And the Brewers, part of it is that they're a team that's winning every year, but they can't get it done in the postseason. Which school will help them get over that hump? That makes sense. But my part was the Brewers pitching is as good as anybody. They're number two in team ERA. Okay? Yeah. They're starting pitching is I think number two. Bullpen ERA is number four. I mean, you got Ashby that pit in middle relief last night. They lose last night, but he didn't give up any runs. They lost to the Pirates. He's got more wins than anybody in Major League Baseball. He's got like 12, 13 wins. So that's my point. Like, his pitching is not maybe what they need. They don't have those. You talk about basketball from the regular season to the pros in the NBA. What do we say? Guys that can get off their shot, that number reduces greatly when they play real defense. Guys that can get off their shot. Hitting goes down in the postseason. It's colder, the pitching, you don't see some of these down the road middle relievers that they will pad some of their stats on. And so the guys that can hit postseason pitching reduces a lot. And the Brewers have a really good offensive team, good lineup. They don't have three Hall of Famers at their top. Those guys can hit postseason pitching.
1: I'll tell you what I had in my head was in a seven-game series, you would see Skubal or Mizorowski. And your numbers are right, I mean, about the Brewers.
6: Skubal and Mizorowski or Walsh?
1: You would see Skubal and Mizorowski four times in a seven-game series.
6: Four times?
1: Well, they'd each pitch twice, you would think, in a seven-game series?
6: Oh, no, you're talking about that. I'm thinking just one of them, you could see three.
1: You might.
6: You can't see three.
1: But you would definitely see them each at least twice in a seven-game series. That would be awfully hard to beat. And then I was reminded when I said that yesterday that Skubal lost both of Skubal's starts against Seattle last year in the playoffs.
6: Well, he left 1-0.
1: It wasn't all his fault. I get it. But if Skubal goes, you're going to win. Well, they didn't last year. Maybe not his fault, but
6: I mean,
1: they did.
6: He left. He had a 1-0. He took himself out with 99 pitches.
1: I got 99 pitches, right. But okay.
6: But, I mean, okay, come on, man. It's the time we need just a little bit more out of you to close this thing out in a deciding game.
1: We'll come back with Second Class and No Class. 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
1: Back here at Doe's Live at Lunch, preseason top 25, 9 SEC teams, 8 Big Ten teams. I said 7 earlier. You know why, Jimmy? Because I still can't get it through my thick head that USC is in the Big Ten, okay? four from the Big 12 and 3 from the ACC. All right, good with a chance to be great. I'm going to give you what I'm considering the chalk newcomers to make the biggest impact on LSU's team as we open fall practice tomorrow. The four players that are the chalks to be the biggest impact newcomers: Sam Leavitt is obvious, okay? Nobody's going to dispute that. Dylan Jones, who emerged, was the starting running back for Wisconsin, got hurt early in the season last year. We talked about him a lot during the spring and a little bit, in media days time. A versatile back, a north-south back, somebody that when they run tempo, they don't have to worry about holes in his game. It's going to be a rotation in the backfield to be sure, but Dylan Jones is going to be very, very big part of that. And then on defense, Ty Benefield from Boise State, who when we went to spring practice really stood out on the field, unlike A.J. Halsey, stood out a year ago. They're very different type of players, but I think that Benefield is going to have a monster year for LSU. He does everything well. And then the fourth one would be Deuce Gerrals, who is an undersized but very difficult to block defensive lineman. On the interior, held off everybody in the spring, a lot of playing time. So these are my chalk dark horses, if that's the thing. The four guys that have been mentioned the most that I saw, with the exception of, we saw a little bit of Leavitt in the spring, but not a lot. Those four guys, I think, will go a long way towards determining how good LSU is this year.
2: How many of these dark horses made all-conference?
1: Benefield was third team.
2: Third team? Okay.
1: Yeah, third team. And Leavitt, no, because of the injury, I'm sure.
2: Jones really only, good quarterbacks.
1: They do. Jones only played 3 games last year for Wisconsin, and Gerrals is a freshman, so I wouldn't have expected any of them. So, yeah, they will come from
2: true dark
1: or little off the radar. No class. This one hits home a little bit, and I don't know these guys. Never met them. Couldn't have named them at this time yesterday, but this story really, really kind of fired me up. Boston College has a new head basketball coach. His name is Luke Murray. He is the son of the famous actor Bill Murray, who I love, okay? Bill Murray has been in some of the funniest movies of all time. Saturday Night Live, the whole deal. Okay, I can look at Bill Murray and laugh, okay? But his son's a jackass, okay? He gets the coaching job at
2: Luke Boston. Luke is the coach is his kid. I thought the play-by-play. Okay.
1: Yeah, no, he's the coach.
2: Oh,
1: all right?
2: Okay.
1: Luke Murray gets to Boston College, which has not had basketball success any time in recent memory, and decided he wanted a whole new staff, okay? This is not uncommon, okay? Especially now, you get a whole new roster, you get a whole new coaching staff, and then you start to move around some of the other auxiliary staff, trainers, administrative, whoever your representative is in the AD's office, your academic advisor, your whatever, okay? You clean out all of those guys, those positions, your video guy, your trainer, your strength guy, all of that. Luke Murray decided he didn't want anybody who had been associated with the previous coaching staff, so he fired the men's basketball radio broadcasters, Kevin Collins and Josh Maurer, who've been on the call for the last 13 years for Boston College. Man, look, I understand wanting to come in and put your mark on the program and you're charged with winning. Those guys didn't have a damn thing to do with whether Boston College won or lost. Reading about them, they sound just like the radio broadcasters from any Southeastern Conference school, which is people that are really directly invested in the success of the program, root like hell for it, try to put a positive spin on 30-point losses. It ain't easy to do, believe me, okay? I've been on radio teams before where you're calling for the home team and the home team's getting mauled, trying to be positive at the end of a blowout, and Boston College has been on the end of plenty of them. You're going to say, well, you're worried about the broadcasters because you're in that business and you're not worried about coaches and trainers and all that stuff. Yeah, that's true. Okay, guilty. But coaches and players and auxiliary staff turn over all the time. These radio jobs don't turn over very often. Believe me, I know. When you get a job at a Power Four school as the prime radio broadcaster, you're probably in there for the rest of your career. Sometimes the college guys will take a pro job or a network job or something like that. But most of the time, they settle in and they become one with the audience, one with the, I mean, look, John Ferguson to Jim Hawthorne to Chris Blair now. People, you get used to the hometown radio guy. He's your guy. There ain't no reason to run these guys off. And it's not like they can just go get another job. If you've been the Boston College guy for 13 seasons, you can't all of a sudden go become the Michigan State guy. If that job was even open, he wouldn't even meet with them. And it's like, man, if this is what you're worried about, okay, stay in your lane. Coaches, yes. Players, yes. Trainers, wait staff, auxiliary staff, academic, yes, fine. If you're worried about the radio team, you're worried about the wrong stuff, man. And you just put two guys who, by all accounts, good guys, hardworking guys, have invested big bulk of their careers into that athletic program, and you fire them sight unseen, you're a brass pole. I'm sorry. There ain't nothing that'll change my mind on that. He can do what he wants. He's a head coach. I'll be rooting against him. Never heard of that one, Jimmy. A new coach comes in and says, yeah, we got to get rid of everybody, including the radio team.
2: As you stated, and, you know, there's just facts to back it up that, you know, when you come in and you, you know, first of all the assistants are fired. I mean, you could, you know, personnel, support staff, you know. Like, it was a big deal. Weight and conditioning coaches. You know, Nick Saban, Moffitt lasted a bunch of coaches here. A lot of people were upset when Kelly got rid of him. But Moffitt was brought here by a first-year coach, too.
1: He was.
2: And Nick Saban.
1: Yes.
2: So, I mean, that's how he got the job in the first place. The athletic director for Blake James for Boston College put out a statement saying the decision not – I'm sorry, on in the field of 68 – the decision to not renew the contracts of our men's basketball radio announcers was made by Boston College athletic administrators in consultation with our MMR partner. We wish both Kevin and Josh the best going forward.
1: I will call him a liar to his face if he said that, because if you're going to get rid of those guys, you don't get rid of them in August. You get rid of them in April. Okay, at the end of the season, you say, listen, we're not going
2: to
1: bring you back.
2: The broadcasters tried to meet with them, and they quoted us saying, I was always told Coach Murray is off recruiting, or we have an official visit today, and it's not a good day. We've got a lot going on.
1: Yeah.
2: And this is so dumb. And not just – it's wrong. And, yes, there's – and you say you open – their job is open. I would say roughly for this BC – ACC, not what it used to be. They're one of the weak links. It's not a prestigious job, but it's a ACC play-by-play job. I guess just basketball. Do they have a different guy? We've got to ask Massaro. For football, maybe?
1: They must, as
2: basketball. I would still say there are probably 700 applicants. I would say about.
1: Sure, yeah. And that's
2: you know, after. I'm just throwing it out there, but your point is, are these jobs easy to get? You know, I mean, they're
1: not. I know.
2: They're not.
1: Believe me.
2: They're not
1: easy to get.
2: No, I know as well.
1: I can't understand why he does this. And he's already fit himself.
2: This is what he's labeled. This is what everybody's going to think of. And like, and it's just, and it's unnecessarily bringing scrutiny. It's just adding the scrutiny
1: for,
2: to you.
1: For something that has nothing to do with whether your team will win or not.
2: Because, if I'm a new coach and I'm saying, like, I can make I could justify getting rid of it. They just don't do it. I could say, well, this guy was an ally to the guy previously. Now, we see that with support and boosters.
1: Yeah.
2: Some way,
1: yeah.
2: We've seen the coaches, no, man, I don't want your help. I don't want to tell some boosters, supporters, I don't need your help. You were with the previous regime. Okay, that's your loyalty to the previous regime. The other one could say that, oh, man, they were critical of the previous regime. I don't. So you can find fault with any damn broadcaster if you want. You
1: get sure.
2: You just don't do it because it takes care of itself. And for the most part, how many of the local college broadcast team do not see it through their school's lenses?
1: They all do.
2: I mean,
1: they could have helped this guy. You know, you go out to coaches' shows, you're like, oh, yeah, that's Mr. Bob and Miss Janice. You know, they've been coming to Boston College games since the 70s. Or, you know, this guy over here, you know, gave us a whole bunch of money to build whatever. You could have introduced them to people. This is all publicity, okay?
2: I mean, they usually see it from your perspective. I mean, even watching a guy like John Kruk, he's safe with his job. Philadelphia, they just want the truth. There's a ball that just went foul last night. Oh man, that hit the line. No, John, it didn't.
1: No,
2: I'm watching. I got money on the Phillies or the over.
1: Right.
2: I wanted to hit the line. No, it didn't, John.
1: Can't believe that guy did that. What a worm.
2: It's a misstep too.
1: It is. Paranoia at its highest.
2: You were, yeah.
1: We are at Doe's Eat Place on Government Street here in Mid-City, live at lunch, 104.5 ESPN Baton Rouge.
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1: And return here at Doe's Eat Place. Come by and see us for lunch. We're in the Crown Town Room, as we are every other Tuesday. The coaches poll came out right at the top of the show. Ohio State number one, followed by Oregon, Georgia, Texas, Notre Dame, and LSU in at number 13. So, Jimmy, nine SEC teams. I want to give me overrated, underrated, just right for the teams. Yeah, I'll go through them. Just give me your opinion.
2: Oh, you heard mine.
1: Yeah,
2: let's start
1: from the top. Georgia at number three, overrated, underrated, just right.
2: I think Georgia is overrated. I think where they finish because of their weak schedule, it's where they will finish.
1: All right. Texas, number four.
2: I think Texas is more of a threat to win it all than Georgia is. I think their roster is better. I think Georgia has slipped a little bit more from their really elite, just either beating Bama or, you know, destroying TCU. Those type of teams. And I'll just go back to a couple of years. The last 2 years against Ole Miss and the previous years against Ole Miss, those games just really stand out to me. Last year, they won by one score in the Superdome in the Sugar Bowl. They lost by one score in Athens. That was the two last year. When Georgia won it all, they beat Ole Miss by like 50. And Ole Miss wasn't, so the last 2 years, Ole Miss either beat them at Vaught-Hemingway bad or played a one-score game. Before that, they weren't competitive. Now, did Ole Miss get better? But I think Georgia just slid back a little bit. And, well, man, it's impossible to maintain. LSU can't maintain 2019 teams, you know, or even to like 2003 or some of these teams. But, 2011 teams, that's hard to maintain. But so I just think they've dipped a little bit more. I think things are all in place this year for Texas. I think I give them a little bit more of an edge to the, but I think that Georgia will have a better record than Texas, if that makes sense. Their schedule's much lighter.
1: And this mirrors what the media voted in Tampa a couple of weeks ago. Georgia was one and Texas was two by a very

0: small margin, and this is also a very small margin if you're looking at the points, 1591 to 1544. So they're pretty much saying the same thing.
1: I had Notre Dame and Oregon flip-flopped, but I predicted wrong. For predictors, I think they're right. I think Oregon's better than Notre Dame. I think Oregon's going to be more tested. Notre Dame's an easier bet. Minus 800 to go to the playoff. Okay? I mean, really. But Oregon's got they are loaded. Loaded. They got, you know, they had a rough start against Indiana and got kind of embarrassed in that game. That's part of it. They also embarrassed Texas Tech along the way. A pretty good roster. But I think Oregon, man, they got, and for the quarterback to come back, who's probably going to be the number two pick in the draft, that's pretty good to come back. And, man, having these returning quarterbacks with that much, and they're so good. They got a lot returning in the trenches, Charlie. Oregon's got a lot coming back. I'm high on them.
0: A&M at number eight.
1: A little too high. Now, they're predicted where they thought. I think that offensive line is a big deal. I thought Marcel Reed was really good last year. No reason why he can't even just get a little bit better than that than last year. But I love the coach. I don't love the offensive line.
0: There are some concerns along the offensive line, to be sure. I think they're a playoff team. I think that when you get to year three, he's sort of built this thing. The first year, they came out of House of Fire. If you remember, they were coming off of a lot of similarities to LSU this year. Is the first year of Elko. Coming off of a 7-6 season, quarterback had been hurt. In fact, he had the same doggone injury, had a foot injury. Connor Wegman, you know, was coming into that year. They were playing a really high-profile team at home to open the season, Notre Dame. Notre Dame was in the top 10 that year. They were tied in that game in the second half. They lost that one, and then they ran off six wins in a row. They beat the LSU game was the second one. And then they faded at the end of that season. You remember they went to South Carolina and got blown out the week after they had the big comeback against LSU, yeah. The big letdown, they got blown out. And then they lost that four-overtime heartbreaker at Auburn. And then they lost to Texas, and they lost a bowl game. So it looked a lot worse. It ended up 8-5, but they came out of the gate like 6-1. And you give them the letdown in South Carolina. They could have won the Auburn game. They could have won the bowl game. Wouldn't have, you know, made that big of a difference. It just would have looked a lot better. 18 starters back. Not all of them started at A&M. 18 starters back plus the quarterback. I think they're a playoff team. I think they're about right.
1: Were they these SEC starters? Are those one double A starters?
0: Well, that's where you got to go back and look at it. I think it's 13 of them were starters for A&M and 5 were starters somewhere. Well, Tyree Adams is one of them. Was a starter here.
1: Are they power 5, power 4 starters?
0: I think all but one are at least power 4 starters. Oklahoma at number 9.
1: It's a little high.
0: I don't know what to think of Mateer right now. They talked it up at Media Days an awful lot that the thumb injury was worse than he let on last year, and that he is completely comfortable and healthy now.
1: The thumb doesn't affect you between the ears, and some of the decisions he made, you know, throwing a pick six in a playoff game against Alabama, throwing a near pick six against LSU the last game. These are deep. These are way past. It's got nothing to do with his brain and his decision making. And I think he trusts his legs way more than he does his arm.
0: Ole Miss at number 10.
1: They're a wild card, man. They got a lot coming back, and to me, the best quarterback in college football. I think he's outstanding. I don't care how short he is. I don't care what his pro prospects are, man. Nobody played better than him at that position last year. He was a big deal, but there's just a lot going on, and I think their floor is pretty. You know, they're going to be in the mix for a playoff, but you know, playing a team like Miami toe to toe like they did, I don't know if that's possible this year. Like last year's Miami level team, that's a damn good team, man.
0: The biggest question mark we have is: will Trinidad Chambliss be able to operate without Lane Kiffin and Charlie Weiss running the offense? And he did in the playoffs.
1: He did, but.
0: They lost other guys off of that team, too, but he did in the playoffs. I think this is about right. I think 10 is fair.
1: I think he might be a little bit better, but the team might not be as good, if that makes sense, too.
0: Sure. No, that makes a lot of sense.
1: And their schedule was favorable last year.
0: It's still an SEC schedule. I mean, the non-conference stuff, sure. I agree with you on that. Alabama at 11, I think we're in lockstep here.
1: I think that's too high.
0: I think that's way too high. I think that's probably half a dozen spots too high.
1: This is a team that's obviously gotten softer in the transition from Saban. And DeBoer was, I thought, the best. You want to talk about game day impact? The best at, game planning / play calling during the game when he was at Washington. His job is just too much for him, man, at this point. It's too much for anybody to follow Saban at that pressure cooker. And look, they still think they are they still have expectations. I think that is reputation. I think they're closer to 20 than 10 at the end of the year.
0: And who's the quarterback? You know, I think we know who it's going to be, but how good is he going to be?
1: No, this is fine, and I put them where maybe A&M and Oklahoma are if Wilson comes back. I mean, he started 1 year. What's his name? The quarterback that left. It was with the Rams.
0: Simpson.
1: She's calling Wilson. So. But now they're high. They think that Mac gives a chance, but they love the other kid, and he did look good in the spring game. It's a spring game. Got a non-contact jersey on, and he might be really good. And he does throw with some touch. I'll give him that. You know, he's kind of an athlete, maybe just above

0: and I don't know anything about Sam Levitt's injury. I think this is about right. If you absolutely knew for sure that Sam Levitt and had seen it was completely healthy, I think this would be, you know, two or three spots higher.
1: You still think there's injury concerns for Levitt?
0: There's injury concerns down the street. I think that Kiffin has made it pretty clear that Levitt has produced all summer.
1: People aren't covering.
0: It's fine.
1: Following that?
0: You know, what's that?
1: That people aren't seeing that he's worked out and he's performed. You know,
0: I think if you're a coach in the Big Ten and they ask you your opinion of LSU, you're going to be like, "What does Levitt look like? I need to see him." And they downgrade him a little bit with that. But we're close.
1: I think that's a little tardy. I don't think that should still exist. I think the problem is, Charlie, you know, there's numbers that prove it. First year coaches and first year coordinators at schools are at a disadvantage.
0: Yeah.
1: They're at a disadvantage right now. This is what we're talking about last year and the year before. We're talking about the new era of college football and where they're a little bit of a disadvantage, and that may be part of it too.
0: Tennessee at 18.
1: It's fine.
0: Yeah. And Missouri at 25.
1: Maybe a little high.
0: every year we want to just throw Missouri out with the,
1: I'm ready to kick them out.
0: In 23, they won 11 games. In 24, they won 10 games. Last year, they were 6-1 out of the gate. They finished 8-5. They faded at the end. But
1: kick them to the Big Ten and give us Florida State and Clemson.
0: They always seem to win a few more games than you think they will. Eli's a good coach.
1: He's a good coach. And I will say this with the people. 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
1: Since the 1930s, Supreme Rice has delighted their customers for all of your favorite South Louisiana dishes. 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
1: Contract season in the NFL. Bijan Robinson, 3-year deal, $75 million from the Falcons. Highest paid running back in the history of the NFL, at least until Jahmyr Gibbs signs his extension, which I would think would happen before the end of camp. He's still got his hold in. Ravens and Zay Flowers, 4 years, $140 million. There's an interesting comp, Jimmy. Who would, if you had your choice between Zay Flowers or Chris Olave? Flowers got a little bit more money than Olave, but not much. Very, very similar. Very similar deal. Very similar numbers a year ago.
2: Yeah, one thing is one difference, and Flowers doesn't have concussion history.
1: He doesn't.
2: The concussions do happen in the NFL. So
1: I liked Olave better coming out of school because he was so much taller. Flowers is about 5'9". He's a very, very good receiver,
2: big.
1: Though.
2: Olave's not that big.
1: He's taller. He's not any. He's not very much thicker. He's 6 foot, and Flowers is 5'9". But Flowers is a very good player.
2: Flowers is good, man.
1: He deserves money.
2: I don't think the the lack of height has limited him in any way.
1: No, his.
2: I mean, he's not an A.J. Brown.
1: No.
2: I know, but I mean, a guy that uses his size, you know.
1: 1,200 yards last year.
2: And he can play. I don't. Boneheaded move, man, that conference championship game.
1: Oh, gosh. What a boneheaded. Dumb
2: but,
1: play.
2: You know, he's not the first or last receiver to make a dumb play.
1: Doe's Eat Place, great place to come by. We're here every other Tuesday in the Crown Town Room.
2: And the lunch special, man. The lunch menu is available from Monday through Friday, 11 a.m. to 2 p.m. It is, and you got a lot of different burgers and chicken sandwiches and po' boys and create your own toppings and stuff like that. There's always been hand-cut.

0: but fries are available. But the plate lunches, man, the spaghetti and meatballs, the hamburger steak, chicken fried steak. It's as big as a Frisbee, Charlie. It's the generous portions are an understatement over here at Dozy Place for lunchtime. It's all, and tell you what, it's the air conditioning works in this Crown Town room.
1: Very good,
0: and no doubt.
1: Years ago, when they had the chicken sandwich wars, remember the chicken sandwich
0: wars?
1: Doze decided to do one. I'm still ordering the chicken sandwiches.
0: They're in.
1: Okay. Yeah. Tomorrow, we will be at Dick's House of Sport in the Mall, Louisiana. Randy McKay will be with us. We'll be previewing the Washington Commanders with him and Jaden Daniels' third season. Also, Scott Rabelais will be with us.
0: And last golf before the playoff.
1: Last golf. All right. Everybody have a great afternoon. Stay tuned for Hunt on 104.5 ESPN Baton Rouge.
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8: Welcome in. Hunt Palmer coming to you from the Raising Cane Studio downtown in the capital city on this Tuesday. 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Hope your work week's off to a good start. Jordan Kitchens, Cassie Spazzali back there on the ones and twos, and we are fired up. You are here. Look, this is the last day without LSU on the practice field. Saints have been at it for just over a week. LSU's at it tomorrow, and our long summer is just about over. Sharif Ishak going to be here talking Saints at 1:15. Black and Gold put the pads on yesterday, and by all accounts, the offense really showed up. We'll talk to Sharif about that coming up. Glenn West is here at 1:30. He's with the Bengal Tiger, part of the On3 team. We'll talk LSU with him. Is private equity coming to LSU? Some people seem to think so. Matt Moscona working on some things as well. So we'll talk a little bit about that coming up at 1:45. Got some sound from Saints camp as well, so we'll get to some of that. I wrote three freshmen to watch for LSU in fall camp. And The Athletic put together a really extensive look at the quarterbacks in the NFL and put them into tiers. Where does Tyler Shuck rank, and where does he need to rank for the Saints to achieve the things that they want to achieve this fall? We'll talk about all that over the course of the next 2 hours. Let's start what we do every day with our opening drive.
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8: The coaches poll is out. Does that get you fired up? I don't know. We don't know what we're talking about in August, but they ranked the team, so we'll go ahead and talk about that. LSU ranks 13th in the initial coaches poll. Of course, it's a 12-team playoff, so that puts you very squarely on the bubble, and I honestly don't have a huge problem with that. Look, LSU was a trendy pick last year, a preseason top 10 pick last year, a preseason top 5 team after a week, after you go on the road and beat what we thought was a top 10 Clemson team, and it turned out neither one of those teams was worth a hill of beans. So it's just, we don't know. I'm not here to tell you that we know, but it is a discussion point, and I think more so than what do coaches and whoever's filling out these ballots think about LSU, which 13th is certainly not a terrible spot to begin. I was curious where LSU's schedule would rank in the coaches' poll. At the top of the coaches' poll with the most first-place votes by a long shot is Ohio State. They're number one in this poll, 38 first-place votes. Second to 38 first-place votes is Indiana, who got 14, but they're actually down at 6 in this poll. The top five in order, Ohio State, Oregon, Georgia, who got 7 first-place votes, Texas, and Notre Dame, all right there in front of defending national champion Indiana. Rounding out the top 10, Miami at 7, A&M at 8, Oklahoma at 9, and the Ole Miss Rebels at 10. So what about LSU's schedule? What does it look like? Well, if you're a season ticket holder, according to the coaches' poll, you're getting your money's worth. It's a loaded home docket for LSU. Visiting Tiger Stadium this fall, number 4, Texas, who received 2 first-place votes. Number 8, Texas A&M. Number

0: Number 11, Alabama. And number 23, Clemson. This is the first poll I can recall seeing Clemson included in. ESPN and a lot of the national publications have not been super high on Clemson, but the coaches ranked them at number 23. So four top 25 teams, including three teams in the top 11 in the country, will visit Tiger Stadium this year. That's going to be a big deal. Now you look at what LSU's got to do on the road, and it's the two Kiffin trips. It's number 10 Ole Miss, who you will visit in week three, and it's number 18 Tennessee, who you will visit at the end of November. Those are your only two ranked road games, number 10 Ole Miss and number 18 Tennessee. And so to round out LSU's schedule, you've got the unranked teams, which is Louisiana Tech and McNeese, your two non-conference games that are not Clemson. Obviously, McNeese is an FCS team. Louisiana Tech, not ranked in the top 25. Then you got your other four SEC games. Mississippi State, who comes to Tiger Stadium, not ranked, as you'd expect. And then three road games, at Kentucky, at Auburn, and at Arkansas. None of those three teams ranked. All three of those teams breaking in a new coach. So this stands to reason what we've been going back to since this schedule was released and something that I was talking about in Tampa a couple of weeks ago. There are a number of different ways to slice this schedule up. The way I choose to do it is to look at the road games first. And you got two top 20 teams you got to play on the road, and LSU has got to get one of those games. You have to win one of those games, right? And then you have to take care of your unranked teams. I don't care about Tech. I don't care about McNeese, but you have to win a home game against Mississippi State, and three road games, Kentucky, Auburn, and Arkansas. You have to win all those games. If you do those two things, you have four games left at home where you need to go 3-1. That's Texas, Texas A&M, Alabama, and Clemson. And it's going to be difficult, but this just in. The Southeastern Conference is pretty difficult. And while it is reasonable to suggest this coach's poll is going to be significantly flawed and that what we get spit out to us after Thanksgiving looks nothing like what we get the first week of August, it stands to reason Texas is going to be pretty good. It stands to reason Texas A&M is going to be pretty good. It stands to reason Bama is going to be pretty good. I won't go as far with Clemson, only to just say it's possible Clemson is pretty good. But those first three, if Texas goes sideways and loses four games this year, that's going to be pretty stunning. A&M could, but you've got that Elko defense, a veteran quarterback, and some real playmakers at running back and wide receiver. But it's in Tiger Stadium. And I think when I look at the schedule, I don't think LSU can go 4-0 in Tiger Stadium against Texas, Texas A&M, Alabama, and Clemson. I do think 3-1 is reasonable. That means you split those road games at Tennessee and Ole Miss, and you take care of the teams that you will be favored against even on the road. That is the roadmap for this LSU team. It's a challenging one, but if you look at any team in the Southeastern Conference, it's challenging. LSU plays six teams ranked in the top 25 by the coaches. They play three teams ranked in the top 10 by the coaches. Those three, Texas at home, A&M at home, and at Ole Miss. It's a gauntlet, and it's the second half of analyzing a team preseason. I got a question in our mailbag today on LouisianaSports.net. I said, hey, why did you miss so bad with the rest of the media on LSU's football team last year? And I didn't take any offense to that. I said, yeah, I mean, I'm going to get a lot of stuff wrong. I talk for 20 hours a week, and then I write 20 stories a week. You're going to get plenty of stuff wrong on predictions. You can't get stuff wrong on news. You can get stuff wrong on predictions. And I was wrong on last year's team. I had them 10-2. They were not close to that. Why? Well, part of it was the injury to your quarterback. And part of it was anything that could go wrong did. Up front, you had injuries and poor play. defensively. You buckled against running quarterbacks. You couldn't run the ball. It was just bad. But this time of year, you're analyzing a team, and I got it wrong last year, I think more so based on the way the team performed. You take that part of this, how good you think the team is, based on what you see and what you know, and then you have to match it up with the schedule. And when I look at LSU's schedule and I look at their team, I think I am being a little bit more guarded this year than I was last year. And I don't know if that's scar tissue from last year or just how I feel analyzing the team and, more importantly, this schedule. Because I think these teams coming into Tiger Stadium are really good, and I think road games in the SEC are tricky. And you do have 5 road games in the SEC that I'm asking you to go 4-1 in, and you've got 4 brutal home games that I'm asking you to go 3-1 in. It's a tall ask. But the coaches seem to think LSU's got a chance to do it because they've got them ranked 13th. And I think that's a fair place to put LSU. It's right on the bubble for the playoff. And I think LSU is probably right on the bubble for a college football playoff. I'm not here to tell you that I think that LSU is significantly better than Miami, who's ranked 7th and brings in Darian Mensah and still has Mark Fletcher and Malachi Toney. I'm not here to tell you that LSU's proven more than Texas A&M over the last 2 years. You can argue with A&M's schedule, which has been manageable the last 2 years, but they've whitewashed LSU in back-to-back second halves. Bama's handled LSU. And you got Texas Tech right there in front of LSU. We'll see what their quarterback situation is. And right behind LSU, you've got USC, BYU, Michigan, Penn State, Tennessee. I think that's a class that it's reasonable to put LSU in. If you want to put them at the front of that class, fine. But the schedule is tough. And that's what's laid out here when you take a look at that first coaches poll. Lane Kiffin's team reports today. They'll get everybody checked in. They'll get everybody fitted for some pads, and they'll get out there and work tomorrow at 10:05, and the media will be admitted in. We'll have a full practice report up at louisianasports.net, and we'll certainly talk about it right here on the Hunt Palmer Show. They'll practice on Wednesday morning at 10:05. They'll practice Thursday evening, I believe 6:25, maybe 6:35. And then they'll practice Friday morning, and I don't think we're permitted access to that, and we are not on Saturday either. I know we are on Saturday. So it's a different schedule with Lane Kiffin. I know people were asking me what kind of access we're going to get with Lane Kiffin. We don't have times yet on the email. We only have periods. We're going to get to watch 3 periods tomorrow. They could be 10-minute periods. They could be 5-minute periods. You never really know. Sometimes those individual periods go like 4 minutes. Sometimes they run a team period that's 15 minutes. You just never know, and we only got periods. So I don't know how long we'll be permitted to watch, but we will be out there tomorrow at 10:35. So we'll have full practice reports up again at the website, louisianasports.net, and I'll be talking about it in the first segment of my show tomorrow on Wednesday. Our Tuesday show is brought to you by Immense Networks Cloud IT Management. Saints have been at it for a week. Offense got cooking yesterday. Sharif Ishak was there. We'll talk to him about it when we come back.
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0: Tuesday show is always brought to you by Immense Networks Cloud IT Management. On Tuesdays, we talk to Sharif Eishak. Sometimes that's in the second hour. Sometimes it's in the first hour. You never know when it's going to happen. But today, it's in the first hour. Sharif Eishak, WDSU down in New Orleans, joins us on the Gems Firearms Hotline. Sharif, how are we feeling?
1: I feel like every Tuesday morning, I constantly text you, hey, can I talk earlier because I got something to do? When the same off. I seem to always do this to you, so I don't apologize, but I apologize.
0: I appreciate the insincere apology there that I kind of halfway got. That's great. Wonderful stuff there. It sounds like yesterday when the pads went on, the Saints offense kind of took off a little bit for the first time in camp. Is that how you've seen it? The defense has kind of controlled things, but the offense threw a punch back yesterday?
1: You know, Hunt, it always seems to be a tradition unlike any other. The first few practices are ruled by the defense, and when the pads come on for the first time, it flips, and it's the offense by a little bit. Not much. By a little bit, I thought the offense controlled the entire practice, and I think Shuck looked his best during that practice yesterday. But, I found some players continuing to make plays. Jordan Tyson, imagine that. Ramping him up actually worked, and getting him into practice during training camp to get him still acclimated to the team and everything, that's working. And look, your former LSU Tiger, Berrion Brown, was making some very good plays yesterday down the field. Did drop one of the team drills, but then came back at the end of practice and made an awesome catch down the sideline. But you're starting to see some of those young faces make some splash plays and practices as this training camp continues to move along.
0: Can you describe kind of how they're using Jordan Tyson a lot around the line of scrimmage? Is it down the field, intermediate passing game? Like, what are you seeing from him in terms of their usage? It's a week, but in terms of what they're using him to do?
1: Yeah, they've lined him a lot. They've been lining him up a lot, like around the slot. They've been running him on the outside. You know, that's the one thing he did when he talked to us the other day. I think it was on Friday when Olave talked, that the one thing he's working on is just cleaning up some of his routes and, you know, moving around the line. But yeah, they've used him a lot, especially like in possession situations, getting him to work the middle of the field, running these short dig routes, comeback routes, running down the seam. He's been doing a lot of work out of the spot, and he's looks pretty good so far. I know it's five practices, but he's looked pretty clean and looked pretty good making plays whenever they get into team drills.
0: I'm definitely going to ask about the defense here, but I want to stick on the offense, and then we'll just transition to the other side of the football. But offensively, running back rotation, kind of what does that look like early on?
1: It's been HN and then Alvin Kamara. That's just, you know, what we said it was going to happen was exactly that, the path that Kellen Moore and his coaches have taken. Number three, then number 41. That's how they've been getting it. But, you know, there have been times where Alvin has been running there and team drills with the number ones, but it's been mostly HN. I mean, and that's how it's probably going to be. And there have been times, though, Hunt, that both guys have been lining up on the in formation together. And, you know, giving the defense a little bit of a fit, you split them in the backfield or you line up Alvin in the slot. And they've been doing that a few times during this training camp.
0: Has the offensive line kept Tyler Shuck upright?
1: There have been a couple times where I've seen Chase Young get back there and knock him down. And I saw Jordan do it yesterday. And he kind of, like, you could just kind of see they were laughing it off. But there have been times where Cam and Chase have blown through that line and gotten back there and put him on his butt. There's been times that the offensive line has struggled. But, I mean, I look at it this way, Hunt. Every training camp, we see the same thing. The defense seems to always be ahead of the offense, and we get about six or seven practices in, and then it flips. It completely flips.
0: We'll see. I'm curious now to flip over to the defensive side of the ball. We know that Brian Brzee is not going to be in the middle of that defensive front. What are they doing without him there?
1: We're seeing a lot of Nathan Shepard. You're getting a lot of Christian Miller, Vernon Broughton, you know, two guys they drafted in back-to-back years. Remember, Broughton didn't even play last year. He hurt his hip in training camp and never saw the field. So they're going to rely heavily on those guys. They're going to rely on Godshaw a lot. I mean, guys who can plug the middle. And that's been the rotation. Those four guys have been seeing a lot of time up the middle in order to, you know, replace Brian. Brian Brzee played almost every snap last year. I could be wrong. He might have played every snap last year for the most part. So that's a tough replacement. But they're going to have to rely heavily on those four guys. And they've seen, if not equal, playing time all training camp so far.
0: Quincy Riley on the outside. Kool-Aid McKinstry on the outside. Those guys are going against a brand new group of receivers. What have you seen from the Saints corners?
1: Got a chance. I know, man, it's so tough to see one-on-ones. But I just watched Olave versus McKinstry yesterday, and Olave got him 2 out of 3 times. I saw Quincy run up against a few different receivers, and he did well. And you know what Quincy really does well is during team drills. I mean, he hangs with Chris Olave down the field. He's got the speed and the ability to have tight coverage on Olave. If you can do that, that's good. I've seen him go one-on-one with Jordan Tyson. Tyson got him a few times, but he's gotten a few PBUs on Tyson. So they're growing. They're getting better. I can't wait to see what they're like together in this, you know, this season. They're young. They have that ability to continue, you know, working that outside really well and slowing down those top receivers. Interested to see how even Martin Emerson Jr. fits in with them. So those two guys at the top two cornerbacks have been fine. I mean, Kool-Aid rolled his ankle last week, but he came back to practice the next day. So you got to keep them healthy. We keep saying you got to keep those two guys healthy.
0: Anything of note at the safety position? I know Jonas Anker coming down and playing that star role as well from that spot. What have you seen from the back end of the defense?
1: You know, I've liked what Jonas Anker has done in the practices I've watched. The one thing he said he's learning is being close to the line of scrimmage because he hasn't played this role since he was at Virginia. He said his sophomore year was the last time he played. He's still getting adapted and adjusted to playing closer to the line of scrimmage. That's the one thing that he's, you know, got to work on as they get throughout camp and the preseason games. But he made a really good play in the indoor facility on Sunday at the goal line, knocking the ball away from Jordan Tyson. It would have been a touchdown. But, man, he shows speed, and he's very smart. He's in the right spots a lot. I want to flip over to Julian Blackman. Him coming off that shoulder injury that ended his season in the opener against...
0: Had a great camp.
1: Yeah, great camp. And, you know, he's motivated because he's dealt with injuries throughout his career. I mean, back-to-back season openers. He's hurt his shoulder, Achilles injury, ankle injury, all since 2021. This guy has the talent, you know, and his talent is going to be able to help a Jonas Anker because he played in that nickel role in his career. So he knows what to do. He was going to play it last year and then he got hurt. So he had a nice interception Sunday at the goal line. He's made a few plays, but, you know, I take it with a grain of salt, man. 5 practices it in, good or bad. I mean, let's see what it's like at the end of training camp. I want to see what it's like the first 2 games of the preseason, then 3 or 4 games into the regular season. That's when I really start judging this team.
0: 3-5-Shack, WDSU is our guest covering the New Orleans Saints down there. And Metairie Saints off today, but back at it tomorrow. Just big overview here on Tyler Shough. We've talked about every kind of position individually, but Shuck's the guy's got to make this thing go. What have you seen from him?
1: I thought it was a slow start to camp, but he's gotten better. Like, he did throw one interception to Quincy Riley the first day of camp that was open to fans, but it was Jordan Tyson's fault. Jordan said he broke the wrong direction. He tried to recorrect, and it, you know, was the wrong move by him. For the most part, I think he's been solid. I mean, he's been solid. I think it's gotten better, especially the last 2 practices, mainly the last practice yesterday where I told you the offense just kind of flipped the switch a little bit. But his reads are good. Making good reads. He's making good throws. I'm waiting on the deep ball to hit a little bit better. It feels like he hits the deep ball better in the games than he does in practice. It's almost like a reporter being better at live shots than as lives. You know, some people are just better. Some people are just better at, you know, live reps than they are at, like, practice. There's a lot of people call them practice players, and there's people who are called live players. Live players sometimes, like Tyler Shough, just can't wait to get out there and throw the ball deep during a game, and it connects. So I'm waiting to see if he can get in rhythm with his receivers down the field a little bit more. He's been good intermediate routes. He's been good flushing the pocket and making those unique throws. I saw one the other day to Travis Achane. He broke the pocket, rolled left, and made a great 3-quarter angle throw to Achane on the sideline. So he's great at, like, creating plays outside of a pocket. And when the pocket breaks down, he knows what he's doing. He can run, or he can flip the wrist 3-quarters and make something happen. So I'm interested to see how that deep game develops throughout the rest of this camp. Hit the whole camp as a 1 last year. Not much at 1, really, with all the 1s. So this is his team now. So that's one of the areas I'd like to see him develop a little bit more. And that's going to come with time. It will come with time.
0: Who do you think emerges as that deep threat? Is that a spot Berrion Brown might be able to grab now that Jalen Polk's out of the mix?
1: Yeah, you know, whenever I think Berion Brown's going to probably add some weight here, and he's going to be a little bit more physical. He needs to add some weight, but man, he's a burner.
0: Yeah,
1: he's a burner. You know that. We've seen that, you know, return game in, at LSU, and even when he was at Kentucky. But you put him on the edge, and he's got like one-on-one coverage. I mean, that's that cornerback, but I hope he can keep up with him. I mean, he did it twice yesterday. And one he dropped, one he caught. In one-on-one drills, no one could, like, keep up with him in one-on-one drills. I mean, it's one-on-one drills. It's hard for a defensive back or a cornerback sometimes to keep up with fast receivers, but he's got the speed. Man, I know Kellen Moore wants to use him when more than just special teams. That's what he said. He's like, I know I can play him outside on the edge. So that tells you something. He's going to be one of their deep threats this year.
0: We shall certainly see. It'd be cool to see a former LSU Tiger making plays in the black and gold on Sunday. Sharif, we appreciate the time. Y'all stay cool out there, and we'll be checking in next week.
1: Yeah, you know, I'm not going to bother you next week. I think I'll probably just keep it at 2:30, and then that morning I'll probably tell you I need to move it to like 1 o'clock.
0: I'm flexible, Sharif. I'm here to help you.
1: I'm here for you, buddy. See you next Tuesday.
0: Sharif Ishak, WSU, down in New Orleans. I remember watching Berion Brown in practice last spring and last fall in camp and thinking, you know, his highlight tape is a lot of like go balls and screens, but he's a more complete receiver than that. And he's just been so underutilized in an anemic Kentucky passing attack. He'll be a lot better with a quarterback that can throw for 4,000 yards like Garrett Nussmeier did last year. And of course we know that Nussmeier got hurt and the passing game never materialized. And honestly, Berion Brown played 4 years of college football without playing in a real passing offense. So if he can actually get into an offense that's functional in New Orleans, maybe there's another gear he can unlock, and that there's no doubt he can really run. I mean, you can see him turn it open on those kickoffs that he ran back at Kentucky and at LSU. And he can, when he gets going, he's moving. And hopefully the Saints have got something there in Berion Brown, who they took out of LSU. Speaking of LSU, let's switch lanes over to LSU. Tigers start camp tomorrow. Glenn West will be there. We're talking to him about it next.
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0: 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You can find them online at immense.net. That's immense.net. Let's talk some Tigers. Glenn West, the senior writer over at the Bengal Tiger, part of the On3 team. Unless you're on the practice field tomorrow, Glenn joins us on the Tim's Firearms Hotline. Glenn, thanks for the time. How are you?
1: I'm doing great, Hunt. Just ready to get back to some football here, ready to talk to the head man, and hopefully we can get some team questions into him, some more team-centric questions, I should say, into him than what we maybe got a few weeks ago at Media Days.
0: I'm not sure you're going to get a 17-minute filibuster at that first press conference this time around. There's not as many people from the Mississippi media here, not as many people from the national media here. I think you'll be ready to roll with team questions when Lane Kiffin does meet with the media, I believe, tomorrow.

0: after practice. Where are you headed when you walk in the gate tomorrow?
1: Yeah, I think I'll be the boring one and probably go with everybody else and go see what Sam Levitt's up to for a few minutes. I think that's going to be a very popular area of the field, just for people that might not know or might not see, you know, all the media videos and stuff. They usually have the quarterbacks during individual drills on the opposite field, and we're able to kind of maneuver our way over there to the opposite field and get a chance to look at the quarterbacks, usually handing off to the running backs and then maybe doing some one-on-zero passing to the wide receivers. So that'll be fun. But I think, you know, what's going to be interesting is maybe the rotation in the trenches, you know, just kind of what that might look like on the offensive and defensive line. I still think that there's some spots on both sides of the line of scrimmage that are going to be up for grabs over the next several weeks. And so I think it'll be very interesting to see kind of, you know, can Bo Bordelon and Weston Davis hold on to their spots on the O-line? Who steps up opposite Prince Wolumanmielen on the edge? And then on the interior D-line, there's probably a group of five players that you could pencil in to those two spots and not be wrong. So how that shakes out over the next several weeks, I'm going to be very curious about as well.
0: How do you feel about the interior of the defensive line?
1: I don't want to go to concerning, but it's one of the questions that I think you should have going into fall camp, because you know, there's a few players in there that have some experience. You know, Stephylon Green and Malik Blockton were brought from you know, major Power Four programs and have, you know, some level of experience of playing. But I think LSU is going to have some expectations here that, you know, guys like Deuce Geralds and Richard Anderson are ready to play right away and ready to to compete for some meaningful snaps. And so I think that, you know, when you're talking about two true freshmen, that kind of, you know, raises some eyebrows there, but they're also two very talented players. And so I think there's, you know, there's some risks involved there, but also some real benefits if they hit, you know, as true freshmen. So I'll be curious to see what they look like. And then Dominic McKinley too is a returning player that has all the former cachet of a five-star player. Can he take that next step in his development and be a piece that LSU can work in there more consistently in year three? But these are all players that, you know, are fine players, but, you know, to some extent, all, you know, kind of unproven here, I guess, going into 2026.
0: Glenn West is our guest, senior writer over there at the Bengal Tiger, part of the Team on Three. He's covering LSU football, basketball, baseball. He's with us on Tuesdays. Continued kind of talking about this LSU team on the eve of camp. They report today on the practice field just after 10 o'clock tomorrow. At a wide receiver, what's your take on the amount of depth and who kind of rises to the top out there?
1: Yeah, there's a lot of names to sift through, of course. I think, you know, when you're talking wide receiver, I think the number one pass catcher on this team is probably going to be Tre'Davious Green. I think I feel pretty comfortable about that. I think they're going to get him involved in a myriad of different ways. But who steps up next to him, I think, is going to be a real big question mark. And I think that if you go by what we saw in the spring, Winston Watkins and Jackson Harris are two players that really come to mind right off the bat. I think those two showed real consistency throughout, you know, from the beginning of spring to the end of spring. Have they carried that momentum forward here over the summer and into fall? Will be very interesting to watch play out. I think outside of maybe those two, you know, Jace Brown is going to be a guy from Kansas State that's talked about a lot. I thought he had some moments in the spring where he looked really good, and then maybe some moments where, you know, he disappeared a little bit. But I think that is normal when you're getting accustomed to a new system and you're working so many new guys in there. So Jace Brown is going to be one to watch. I think Eugene Wilson, the transfer from Florida, is very interesting as well. Great athlete. He's been a little bit banged up the last couple of years, his career, but has immense potential in this offense. And so I think you start maybe with those four or five. Malik Elzey is another player. Phillip Wright, you know, some of these guys that had some flashing moments, I think, back in the spring that could also work in there.
0: I got a question on our mailbag today, and I want to pose it to you because you were right there with me at fall camp last year. And the same kind of could apply to baseball this past year. But, like, I was asked, how did y'all get it so wrong last year looking at that team and suggesting what they were going to be and then what they ended up being? And we all are well aware that Garrett Nussmeier got hurt and was never healthy the entire year. But, like, what did you – like, taking inventory of what you saw last year and what you predicted that team to be and then what they ended up being, like, does that change the way you're going to watch fall camp.

0: camps moving forward?
1: Yeah, I think so. I think last year was a little bit unique because I do think that while, yes, I think there was a consensus that this team would still be pretty good, I do think that in fall camp, we did raise some alarm flags about the offensive line. Yeah. Like, I do think that was pretty consistent throughout, you know, the media corps and just people that got to see that group and see that offense. And so, but at the same time, you're questioning like, okay, is that the offensive line or is it just going to be like this defensive line is really, really good for LSU? And so you can never really know until you start playing games and stuff like that. But it was just not something that translated well into games for LSU offensively in particular. They just were not very, they were very predictable offensively. And so I think that there was a lot that, you know, you could sift through and certainly get wrong. And so in that same vein, though, I don't get the sense that this Lane Kiffin offense is going to be the same. Like, I just, I feel like there's going to be, a lot of consistency there in terms of the explosiveness. I think we'll see that over the course of fall camp. I think you'll see plays being made. I think you'll see scrambles from the quarterback. I think you'll see all the different things that make the Lane Kiffin system really, really work, you know, come into effect here in fall camp. And so I'm excited to see what that looks like.
0: Tigers are ranked 13th in the coaches poll. How do you feel about that?
1: I think it's fair. I think it's right about where you'd expect them to be. I think it also says great work, Lane Kiffin and the front office staff for turning a 7-6 roster into a team that's, you know, the very next offseason or very next preseason ranked number 13th in the country. I mean, they had a ton of work to do this past offseason, and they added, you know, nearly 60 new players. And so, you hope that with all that talent coming in, that there that there would be some kind of reflection there in the polls. And I think that that certainly shows in the coaches poll. It'll probably show in the AP poll whenever that gets released. But, you know, at the end of the day, you still got to go out there and prove it on the field. I think LSU was 10 or 11 or 12 last year in all these polls going into the year too. So like, it just, you just can never take it with too much salt there. So I think it's good. I think it shows that the roster that they have is talented, but can this collection of talent become a team over the next 4 or 5 months is going to be ultimately what decides where they finish it in November and December.
0: Logan Schmidt headed to Jay Johnson's program here in the fall. That? He'll be on the roster for the spring. What does that mean for LSU?
1: Yeah, it's huge. I mean, I think more than anything, it just solidifies your future on the mound. Like, I think not only just for 2027, but when you look ahead in 2028 and 2029, this class, I feel like, can be one of those defining classes when you go back 3 years from now and look back. And if LSU's had a tremendous amount of success, I think you'll go back to, you know, this month where LSU came in and got a whole bunch of guys that, you know, I don't think many expected to reach campus. And that includes now Logan Schmidt. I think in 2027, he's a guy that I could see filling a myriad of different roles. I could see him, competing with those starters and pushing those starters to the brink. And, you know, I don't know if he'll be a weekend starter. I think that's probably a lot to put on a guy that you still haven't, you know, gotten into your system and worked with and developed yet. But he's going to be a huge piece of this team next year. I really believe that. I think you could see him start midweeks. I think you could see him kind of maybe in that role that we saw Cason Evans in as a freshman, that he was so electric in, you know, pitching meaningful innings, going deep into games from a bullpen perspective, and maybe be a closer for him. So the sky's the limit for him. He's got immense potential in the long term, but I also think he'll be a valuable piece for this team in the short term as well.
0: Thanks, Glenn. We'll see you out there tomorrow.
1: All right. Thanks, Hunt.
0: He's Glenn West, senior writer over there at the Bengal Tiger, part of the team over there on 3. 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And then go see him, Highway 61 in St. Francisville. 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Maybe it's a segment for a different day because we're bumping up on the end of the hour about what we saw last year in camp versus what actually happened on the field. And Glenn did bring up a good point that we were concerned about the offensive line, and that ended up being a disaster, and then the quarterback was hurt, and it all kind of spiraled from that. And that it probably has a lot to do with it, and maybe we thought the defense was going to be a little bit better than it was, but then we looked pretty smart when they went to Clemson and played the way that they did against what we found out was a bad Clemson offense. So there's a lot of variables out there. It's really hard to peg a team by watching them practice themselves. So we all kind of missed to a certain extent, and so we'll try to get it right this time around when we go see them tomorrow at 10:05, and we'll have a practice report up at LouisianaSports.net, and we'll certainly talk about it on the show tomorrow. Matt Moscona's got a new piece up at LouisianaSports.net. He's spoken with multiple people that were in the room last night when Dr. Wade Roos presented this potentially transformational way to approach the finances in collegiate athletics. There have been people that are really petrified about this because of two words, and I'll talk about that at the end of this hour. We'll do it next on the Hunt Palmer Show.
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0: 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David Duvall and his team, 30 years redesigning and remodeling bathrooms and closets. If there is a crack in your shower, a crack in your tub, don't just wave it off. Don't just wave it off. 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

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Just your employees' information, tons of client information. 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Matt Moscona's got a piece up right now at LouisianaSports.net. He has spoken to people on the condition of anonymity that were in the room last night in the governor's mansion when Dr. Wade Roos spoke to very influential donors at LSU about a new plan that could be transformative in terms of revenue generation in collegiate athletics. I'm not here to tell you what he said. I'm not here to lay out the plan or give my opinion on the plan. Here's where I'm going to go with the limited information that I have. And Matt's got some information in the piece if you want to go read that and you're curious about what was said. People are freaked out by the term private equity. And I understand that. Like, it is not hard for me to connect these dots. Like, this is a reasonable thing to connect these dots. Okay,

0: LSU needs a lot of money to pay these coaches, these buyouts, these players, these facilities. LSU needs a lot of money. They've spent a lot of money. They need to get more. Okay, well, who has money? Private equity. Well, they come in and they chip away and eventually gain control of the organization. And they're in it to make money. So they drive up ticket costs and price people out. They drive up parking costs and price people out. They corporatize things and they make the lower bowl of Tiger Stadium sold to a bunch of AT&T and IBM people, and Coca-Cola comes. I get where you can connect that and you can rip the soul out of things because private equity only cares about making money. Like, I fully understand the way people can connect those dots. Here's where I'm coming from. And this might be naive. I admit that. It might be naive, but here's where I'm coming from. The people in that room give hundreds of thousands or millions of dollars to LSU, okay? I don't believe the people in that room, who it stands to reason care a lot about LSU, want to see or will allow on their watch to see LSU have its soul completely ripped out for cash by a venture capital group. I don't believe that to be a reasonable thing to fear. I didn't say impossible. I just don't believe it. I don't think the people in this state, alums who support this place and it's part of their life, are going to just sell out for cash in this new era and have this thing look like the Super Bowl every Saturday night in Death Valley instead of 95,000 people from the state of Louisiana who bleed purple and gold. I understand where you're coming from. I'm just not going to panic over this. Now, Matt's story that is up says that LSU is not at all interested in a traditional private equity deal. That's not the way this thing's going to go, where they just cut you the check for the $300 million and they own X percent and they start calling the shots. Like, that's not what LSU is attempting to do here. I'm not an econ guy. I'm not a finance guy. I'm not the money guy. So I'm going to allow this to breathe a little bit and gain a little bit more information. J.R. Ball wrote a piece over at Red Eye. Matt's got a shorter piece up at LouisianaSports.net. I invite you to go read all of that and draw your own conclusions. I'm just not going to panic over two words, private equity, right this very second. I realize there are a lot of people that are. And I realize there are a lot of people that listen to me say this and say, you don't get it. You've never been involved in private equity like this. You're right. But I don't think you're going to get a university president who claims to love the university and a booster group that I confident loves that university and what LSU athletics means to the university and to this state. I don't think people that have been that successful in business, that give that much money to LSU, that care that much about the purple and gold, are going to sit there and go, yeah, how do we get the most money possible? Go to private equity and get them to buy in for nine figures. It'll be fine. I just don't believe that's going to happen. Again, please call me naive, say I don't understand, and I can't fight you on that. But it's not going to change my belief system. I don't think that the people of Louisiana and the boosters of that school are going to sell their soul. That's a stretch for me. That's it for hour number one here. We'll pause for Sports Center National headlines. Lots of football in hour number two. It's the Hunt Palmer Show.
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14: I'm Christine Lisi. A pair of big NFL paydays on this Tuesday. Bijan Robinson, now the highest paid running back in league history. He and the Falcons agreed on a three-year extension worth up to $75 million, $51 million guaranteed. ESPN NFL insider Adam Schefter.
15: It's a case where you have a breakthrough on the running back front. And because of that, that now I think will provide the framework for a Jahmyr Gibbs deal. And with Bijan getting done, I would expect that Jahmyr Gibbs now also would get done.
14: Adam Schefter on Sportsmanlike. Detroit's Gibbs, who has yet to practice at training camp, continues to work on a long-term deal with the Lions. Ravens star receiver Zay Flowers agreed to a four-year, $140 million extension, $108 million guaranteed. He's now the fourth highest paid receiver in the league. Panthers receiver Xavier Leggett suffered a stinger on a hard fall during today's practice. He doesn't have a concussion. He will not play in Thursday's preseason opener. Baseball, lefty Tarek Skubal makes his Dodger debut tonight against the Cubs, a couple of days after his blockbuster trade from Detroit.
16: Hey, it's Evan Cohen. Coming up on Wednesday, one of the biggest sins in sports was committed. It's not exactly what you think. I'll tell you why this trend needs to end. It's on Sportsmanlike, 6 a.m. Eastern, ESPN Radio, ESPN 2, and ESPNU.
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0: 2. Tuesday edition of the Hunt Palmer Show, brought to you by Immense Networks Cloud IT Management. Hope to see you out tonight at Court to Table. We'll be there for sports trivia, 8 o'clock on Burbank. Always a great time. We'll be hanging out. You can win gift cards. You can eat their great food. They have really, really good food at Court to Table. They got great drinks as well. It's always fun. So if you're by yourself and want to come out at 8 o'clock, you can come. If you've got a team, come on and do that. We'll have you out of there by 9:15, 9:20. So not a late affair there at Court to Table. Every single Tuesday, we are there for sports trivia. We'll kick off hour number 2 with a piece on The Athletic that I find to be very, very fascinating, because this is not something that just was written by a staff writer or a beat writer or an insider at The Athletic. This is a poll that includes 50 executives and coaches in the National Football League, and they rank the quarterbacks. And so they send out these starters, and they get the information back from 50 executives and coaches in the league, and they rank the quarterbacks. And it's an objective ranking. Now, it's subjective in the sense that it's the opinion of those, but they put numbers to it. And they got 4 tiers. Tier 1 means that you carry the team every week. The team wins because of you. You expertly handle pure passing situations. No real holes in your game. That is Tier 1. Tier 2 carries the team sometimes, handles pure passing situations in doses, has other dimensions that elevate him above Tier 3, and maybe has a hole or two in his game. That's Tier 2. Tier 3 is a legit starter, but needs a running game or a defense to help if you're going to win games. Lower volume drop back passing suits these players the best in Tier 3. And then you've got Tier 4, which is an unproven player, meaning not enough information, or a veteran who ideally would not be a full season starter. These are your tiers of quarterbacks. And so when you look at Tier 1, this is the elite of the elite. Patrick Mahomes, still number 1 on this list. Right behind him, well, it's a tie, but they put number 2 on him. Josh Allen. Those two garnered a ton of the votes. Matthew Stafford is right there as well. And then you've got Joe Burrow in that 4 spot in the elite tier. That's it. That's your top tier. Burrow, Stafford, Allen, Mahomes. These are the creme de la creme, okay? You go into Tier 2, and this is based on these rankings where you can still achieve as a team with a Tier 2 quarterback. Now, you might say, how is Lamar Jackson not in Tier 1? I might argue on your side of that. I think he probably should be Tier number 1, but he is in Tier number 2. At 5th overall. Justin Herbert is in there. Dak Prescott is in there. Drake May is in there. Jared Goff is in there. Jordan Love is in there. Brock Purdy is in there. Caleb Williams is in there. He moved in last year. Jaden Daniels moved in there. Baker Mayfield is in there. Sam Darnold is in there. You have gone through half the league now as Trevor Lawrence is in there with Jalen Hurts as well. That's Tier 2. Half the NFL is in Tiers 1 and 2. And I think you would argue, if you have a good team, not in it, just in an all-world roster, but a really good team, I think all those guys can elevate you toward a Super Bowl. You want to push back on Trevor Lawrence? Okay, he was an MVP finalist last year. You want to push back on Caleb Williams? The Bears were a 10-win football team last year. You want to push back on Brock Purdy? Well, they were making it deep in the playoffs before he got hurt. Maybe you can push back on Dak Prescott. His numbers are really good. I don't have a huge problem with any of the guys in this list. The question is, now that we've gone through the top 2 tiers, and I don't think anybody, even Saints fans, would not expect that NFL executives and coaches would immediately toss Tyler Shuck into a group that includes some of those guys. Jared Goff and Lamar Jackson. I mean, that's that tier. And I don't think anybody's under the illusions that Tyler Shuck is in that group, right? But is he in Tier 3, legit starter, needs a running game or a defense to win, lower volume drop back passing, or need more information? I was curious about this once I read what the tiers are. And it turns out that in Tier 3, with Bo Nix, Aaron Rodgers, C.J. Stroud, Daniel Jones, Bryce Young, and Kyler Murray with Jackson Dart, is Tyler Shuck Now, he's ranked 26th here. So it's not like they're throwing flowers all over the place. But Shuck is considered a guy who you can win with. They don't need more information, is what they're telling you. Because in Tier 4, you need more information. Tier 4's got Malik Willis in it. And he may be the only one that's incomplete. Yeah, and Michael Penix. Michael Penix, and they threw Jacoby Brissett in there too. But Jacoby Brissett is in there with Deshaun Watson and Geno Smith as guys that you would prefer not be your starter. But I thought that was good that Tyler Shuck was involved in a tier that people believe you can win with. The panelists voted 4 votes for Tier 2, which means can win you some games, which I would argue it's reasonable to suggest, not against Seattle, not against the Rams, not against the Bills, not against the elite of the NFL, but against some of the lesser teams in the NFL, I would argue Tyler Shuck kind of elevated you to wins last year in some instances. Yeah, it's against a team in Atlanta that didn't make the playoffs. Yeah, you beat the Giants. But, like, he did do some things late in games last year that lifted a Saints team with no receivers left, banged up running backs, a terrible offensive line. He did some things to elevate that team to win. So, 4 votes had him in Tier 2, 21 had him in Tier 3, and there were 25, so half of the votes had him in Tier 4, and certainly that was meaning we need more information. That's the Michael Penix crew. That's the Malik Willis crew. But the point being, there's some respect for Shuck around the league. That's one thing. The second thing is, for the Saints to get this thing moving in the direction it needs to be moving, he's got to be in Tier 2 next year. You need to convince the league that you're a quarterback you can win with. You don't have to barge into the discussion with Burrow and Allen and Mahomes and Stafford. That's not a realistic expectation for Tyler Shuck in his first full year as a starter. I don't need that. What I need is to get to Tier 2. I need more than half of these executives to look at Tyler Shuck and go, that's a guy you can win anything you want to win with. Because, like, Jalen Hurts isn't in Tier 1, and that's a guy that won a Super Bowl. Sam Darnold's not in Tier 1. That's a guy that won a Super Bowl. There are guys in Tier 2 that you can get all the way with. Lamar Jackson's in there. It would be hard to argue you couldn't get there with him, even though he hasn't been awesome in the playoffs. Jared Goff has been awesome, played in a Super Bowl. He's in Tier 2. That's where Tyler Shuck needs to be. That's where he needs to be. And I think it's reasonable to suggest he can. And once you get him to that spot, the group around him needs to elevate, and that's how you get a team that can compete. Seattle just did it. Now we'll see if they can do it again with a monster cap hit on Sam Darnold. Instead of $13 million he was making last year, it's up over $32 million this year. It's hard, but you get a window, you can do it. That's what Tyler Shuck's got to do. He's got to climb into Tier 2 and play at a level commiserate with Brock Purdy and Trevor Lawrence and Sam Darnold and Baker Mayfield and Jaden Daniels, Caleb Williams. It's not an astronomical level. I don't think anybody's here to tell you that Caleb Williams was knocking on the MVP door last year, but they won the division. So that's what you're looking for. And this is not, you know, some beat writers talking. These are executives and coaches in the league. That's part of this deal. The rookie draft class from this year, the second-year players that they drafted, and Tyler Shuck, part of that second-year class, need to elevate this year. If they do that, then you can really feel like this time next year you've got a shot to make a move. Maybe you do this year, but that might be unrealistic. But there are a lot of people with some confidence that Tyler Shuck is that dude in these. You can check that out at The Athletic. Cool ranking there for those players. And I think a little bit of respect for Tyler Shuck. You feeling like Shuck gets some respect in the league?
1: I think not yet. I do think he's got a good PR around him right now. So a lot of people are, you know, I'm starting to see a lot of people on the Saints bandwagon right now. You're starting to see a lot of people say, oh, the Saints are the breakout team for next year. So we're getting a lot of love, but he's got to go out there and prove it. You know, I was looking at the list And the main thing I saw where, you know, they talked about proving was Jaden Daniels. Like, you got to go out there and prove it. Like, he's got to go out there and reprove it. So that's kind of how I feel about Tyler Shuck. We got that small little sample size. You got a little appetizer. But now it's time for the main course. Can we actually get the main dish of Tyler Shuck this year? So if he can go out there and do that and bump up into this tier, because I mean, looking at it, a lot of these guys, he can be in these conversations. Like, these aren't like some astronomical figures that Tyler Shuck has to live up to. Like, you can't tell me here, Tyler Shuck can't be Brock Purdy.
0: Here are the guys that moved up from tier three to tier two. This exact thing we're talking about, these are the guys that did it last year. Drake May, Caleb Williams, Sam Darnold, Trevor Lawrence.
1: Yeah.
0: There's no reason to suggest Tyler Shuck can't do what Drake May, Caleb Williams, Sam Darnold, and Trevor Lawrence did.
1: And not maybe even better. Maybe even better. So it does take a team. You know, it's not just a one-man army. It's going to take everybody else. We're going to need a lot of help on our side. Hopefully our O-line can stay together. Hopefully receivers can stay intact. But if we have a little bit of help on our side, there's no way Shuck doesn't make that jump into that tier.
0: Gotta hope. We shall see. Tuesday show is brought to you by Immense Networks Cloud IT Management. When we come back, I'll tease this in the first hour. I want to talk about why me and some of the other media members got things wrong last year when watching this team in fall camp, because I got that question in the mailbag. We'll also get into three freshmen that I'm going to watch coming up tomorrow when we get out there. So we'll get into all that when we come back.
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If you have been reading over the last 24 hours and seen the words private equity tossed around with LSU, I highly, highly, highly recommend you go to LouisianaSports.net right now. Matt Moscona has spoken with multiple people who were involved in Dr. Wade Roos's meeting at the Governor Mansion last night. And he's got a story up at LouisianaSports.net that spells out some details of what was going on. Not everything, but there is a story up right now that has some details, including refuting the report that it's just a traditional private equity model. So go check that out. Matt's done a great job, and I'm confident that you'll hear a lot about that on After Further Review today. I did not speak with the people that were there at the meeting last night. Matt did, so I wrote the story and he'll talk about it. So I can't go any further into that, but I just wanted to mention that when there's a new audience kind of shifting in. I talked about it in hour number one and about 20 minutes ago. I wanted to go ahead and refresh that for those that have just hopped in the car and may want to check that out. But to transition back to LSU football, I got asked a question in the mailbag today at LouisianaSports.net, like, why did you and so many media guys hype up the team last fall only to watch them lose six games and fire the coach? I thought that's a reasonable question. I'm never afraid to be wrong up here. That's just part of the gig when you do 20 hours and you write 20 stories a week. Like, it is what it is. You're going to be wrong. And I don't have any pride. I don't have any ego. I don't mind when people call me out on being wrong. It's just like, it's just part of the gig. I'll give my next prediction. And I hope that one's right, if it's positive. But I gave a lot of thought to last year in the fall. And I gave a lot of thought to last fall with baseball and preseason with baseball, because I didn't tell you they were going 9-21 in baseball. And I certainly didn't tell you they were going to be bad last year on offense at LSU. What I've taken from my years of watching fall camp is if you see one side of the ball,

0: ball, controlling the practices that you're going to, that appears to be a problem. The 2023 offense just schooled the defense the entire fall camp we were out there. Jaden, Malik, Brian Thomas Jr., they just cooked that defense. And it turns out that was a historic offense, a terrible defense, wasn't a good enough team. Last year, they could not run the ball. Couldn't run the ball. They hit some busted plays, but they couldn't run the ball and they couldn't really block. Bernard Gooden was in the backfield every play. They could not block Bernard Gooden. And that wasn't because he was an All-American player. It wasn't because he was a first-round pick. It was because their offensive line was bad. And Nussmeier was rushed a lot, and the pocket collapsed a lot. And we just, as a group, as you often do this time of year, said, well, maybe the defensive line is just really good. Because it's optimism season. It's time to be optimistic. I'm telling you, I heard from probably multiple head coaches in Tampa 2 weeks ago that will go 1-8 in this league that were telling me how good they feel about their football team. Because somebody's going 1-8, and nobody got up there and said, yeah, we're not very good. So just bet the under on us this year. It's optimism time. August breeds optimism. NFL, college football, optimism. Everybody thinks they've got a shot to be better than the outside world thinks they're going to be. And that seeps in. There's an element of this that we don't want to go to practice and then come out here and report on it and go, guys, this team stinks. We don't want to do that. And I don't think anybody thought that last year, but the signs were there that they weren't blocking well enough. And they were awful on the offensive line. So what I have taken from this is that you need to see punches and counterpunches daily out there. If one side is overwhelming, it's probably not because you've got a generational side of the football. It's probably because the other side of the football is not holding up its end of the bargain. Because it's a lot easier to field a substandard unit than it is to field a generational unit. You know what I'm saying? So that's kind of what I've taken from it. I don't know if that's right or wrong, but I've thought about it. I do take a little bit of pride in feeling like I need to be able to watch what I'm seeing and relay it to y'all reasonably. It's going to be through purple and gold colored glasses to an extent, not ridiculously, to an extent, but it needs to be reasonably correct. We're all going to miss from time to time. But I take that seriously. Like, I understand that when I come on here the Monday after they play a game, we've all watched the same thing. And you all kind of have the same kind of take. I understand that in August, we're your eyes. We're your ears. We're supposed to be the ones out there giving you a reasonable take. You're not asking for us to be NFL general managers. You're not asking us to be, you know, the Senior Bowl CEO or a head scout for the Raiders. You're asking us to go out there and give a reasonable opinion on what you've seen. And it's not great when you go out there and say, yeah, this is an 11-1 football team, which I said 10-2, and they go out there and fall flat and get their butts kicked by Vanderbilt, and you fire your coach and lose 6 games. So I've shifted the way I'll watch things a little bit. I've got more perspective. Annually, you just get a little bit more. I'm not telling you I'm going to get this thing completely right, but I am telling you that I appreciate the question, and I understand there's a little bit of accountability that goes into it to an extent. If I knew what their record was going to be, I'd just go to Vegas and bet huge and quit. Like, I'm never going to know. But it's been eye-opening to predict one thing and to have them come up as short as they have. So just a thought on preseason practice. Now, I went over, and I'll do this fairly quickly, 3 freshmen that I'll be looking for tomorrow when we get out there for 3 different reasons. First is Deuce Gerald. I talked about him a ton. And I believe that Deuce Gerald is going to start against Clemson. He would have to pass up most of, outside of one player, Dominic McKinley, Malik Blockton, and Stephylan Green, as well as like Sean Washington and Richard Anderson and some of it. But he would have to beat all those guys out but one, who he starts next to. And because of the first team reps he got in the spring, I think he's got a real chance to be the starting defensive tackle. Now, he is undersized for that. You're talking about a guy that's around 270 pounds. Playing in the in defensive line interior, that's small by SEC standards. But he's elusive, he's quick, he knows how to play, he comes from a football family. And he was really disruptive in the spring when we got to watch him. I think he is going to be a great player at LSU, and I think he's going to... I know he's going to play in the first half against Clemson. I'm so confident in that. I think he's going to start the game. We'll see. But that's one guy I'll be watching tomorrow and in camp. Number two is Lamar Brown. Now, probably not for the exact same reason that you think. Lamar Brown was the number one recruit in the country. And when you think about that, you toss him in there with Jadeveon Clowney. You toss him in there with Leonard Fournette. You toss him in there with Patrick Peterson. You toss him in there with Derek Stingley Jr. That's the company that he keeps in your head in Baton Rouge. And all those guys had monster freshman seasons. Stingley was the best cover corner on the best team we've ever seen. Fournette was an absolute monster after about three games. Patrick Peterson was ready to play physically when he got here. Like, you've seen these guys, and they happen a lot. I don't know that I'm putting Lamar Brown quite in that category because I feel like he's gotten that number one ranking based on his physical attributes, meaning size and athleticism, not necessarily his ability to play technically sound football right now. Keep in mind, he's played on the offensive line, he's played on the defensive line, he's played interior defensive line, he's played on the edge, he's done a lot of different things. He hasn't specialized on one thing, and that's what he will do at LSU on the defensive edge. And you've got Jordan Ross, and you've got Prince Wiluwamielen, who are your projected starters, and you've got some guys who are 3 years older than Lamar Brown that are in this program that I think are going to be more advanced than he is today. And I don't think he's going to be a key factor against Clemson. I think he could grow into that because he's got such crazy athleticism. He already looks the part. He's 295 pounds. But I'm going to be watching to see where he lines up and where he is in the rotation. Because keep in mind, he didn't go through spring ball. Richard Anderson did. Deuce Geralds did. And Lamar Brown didn't. He was still in high school. So tomorrow is his first practice at LSU. I'm just not sure in 4 weeks' time he's going to be ready to go up there and play meaningful snaps against Clemson. That's just my feeling on it. But I'm going to be watching. I think it's fascinating. And I want to see what he looks like out there, especially when they put the pads on first thing next week. I'm curious to see how that looks. And the last freshman I'm going to look at is probably not going to get a lot of headlines and may not play much at all this year. But he might. It's Haven Finney. Because Haven Finney comes into a thin position group at LSU. Cornerback, LSU is dangerously thin. Aiden Andy goes down. You look up. You've got, okay, really good first two with DJ Pickett, PJ Woodland. Jakeem Jackson's probably next up. Then you've got like Michael Turner, who weighs 160 pounds, and Aiden Anding, who is very, very young as a reclassified freshman. I want to see if Haven Finney's put on a little bit of weight because he was already 6'1", already 170 pounds. Can he get up to 175, 180? I don't know. But he's not going to be in the mix immediately. But if you do have an injury at corner, which happens, these guys are changing directions on a dime. They're running stride for stride with wide receivers. Feet get tangled up. Like, you guys get hurt. He may be next up. It might be Michael Turner, but it might be Haven Finney. This is a guy that Corey Raymond identified out of Southern California as the guy next to Pickett that he wanted to pick up in the following class. And he did. And he's got that length. He's got that range. He's got that pedigree. But he reclassified. He's young. But you may not have a lot of development time if you've got an injury at maybe the most thin position on your roster. So I want to see if Finney's put on a little bit of weight. I want to see where he's going through drills. I want to see what Corey Raymond says to him when he goes through drills, because that's a guy that I think could be a factor for this LSU team. But maybe if you stay healthy, you don't have to, with Pickett and Woodland and Jackson, and then in the safety spots, Deshaun Spears, Tamarcus Cooley, Ty Benefield, that might be enough secondary bodies. But you never know, and I'll be watching Haven Finney. So those three guys, Deuce Geralds, who I think is the starter, Lamar Brown, who I don't think is a starter right now, but I think is interesting to see where he develops and where he plays. And then Haven Finney, what kind of depth can he add as a young player? I'm fascinated by that for sure. So let's look at LSU fall practice. We'll see the Tigers just after 10 o'clock tomorrow. And we'll certainly be talking about it on tomorrow's show. Take a time out. 30 minutes to go. Hunt Palmer Show.
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All right, let's go back to Saints. Some sound. Saints are off today, by the way, but also a lot of sound coming out of Saints camp, and love to get the perspective of a lot of guys. And I have talked about this player on multiple occasions throughout the back end of the summer because I just feel he's so vital to what the Saints are trying to do. And we've seen that when he's gone out the last couple of years. Derek McCoy right there at the center position.

0: And if the Saints are going to achieve this year, if their offensive line is going to do the things that we think it can do if healthy, then Eric McCoy is right in the middle of that and maybe the most important piece. And he's got to be healthier than he has been the last 2 years. What about his confidence? It's about his health. Like, if you miss big chunks of two seasons, it's physically taxing, but it's mentally taxing as well.
1: I don't think my confidence ever wavered. I trust my process. I trust my plan. I think we've implemented a few extra things in the weight room to kind of supplement, but my confidence never wavered in who I am as a player, who I am as a person, and what I can do on the football field.
0: That sounds pretty convicted. It does. And so you wonder, like, what are you doing in the weight room that's trying to help you from getting these injuries that keep recurring over the course of the last couple of seasons?
1: More correctional work. So, like, things that I've had, you know, surgeries on in the past or injuries in the past, just doing, like, even more supplemental work to strengthen, mobilize, activate, those types of things.
0: These are things that we talk to our friends over at Oxford about all the time, of trying to be preventative at the same time, trying to gain strength and make sure you're staying as healthy as possible. It's just a risky position to play. You got to snap the ball. Then you got two giants on your right and two giants on your left and four giants ramming into y'all every single snap. And your elbow, your ankles are exposed, your knees are exposed, your fingers are exposed. It's just dangerous. And it's hard to stay healthy at those spots. But the Saints need Eric McCoy badly to rectify their running game, to keep their young quarterback upright, to make sure protections are correct, to just anchor the offensive line that beyond him is still fairly young. The guards are not, but the tackles obviously are. Last sound here from McCoy is about non-related injuries and not being limited this time around in camp.
2: Have you had any injuries that were either a recurrence or related to a previous injury, or have they all been somewhat separate?
1: Every single one has been separate.
2: Yeah. And so there, like, none of those are things that should limit you.
1: No. Yeah. Not at all. And I've got no fear. So
0: these are the right answers. And this is my thing. This may be so dumb, but it's just how I feel with zero orthopedic training, zero medical knowledge, zero qualifications for this take. But I just don't believe that if you break an ankle or dislocate a shoulder or tear a hamstring and then do the other one the next year, that somehow means you're prone to injury. Like, if you are Steph Curry's ankle, gotcha. Like, that's a guy who's gonna miss time with an ankle injury every year. He's prone to that. He's susceptible to that. His body responds that way. Like, that is a guy who is quote-unquote injury prone. It's the same thing that always happens. If you are a pitcher that has had two different Tommy John surgeries, like, yeah, your elbow and your delivery are obviously taxing your body in a way that is not holding up properly. But I just don't buy the injury prone label if it's not recurring or not something that happens in the same vicinity over and over again. Greg Oden's feet, problem. Problem. No doubt. Concussions, absolutely. You can be prone to that. Chris Olave, right there in that same mix. But Eric McCoy's injuries are not the same. It's bad luck. I don't think he's an injury-prone player. I think he's a player that's gotten hurt the last two seasons. And that gives me the confidence that there's a chance he can stay healthy this year. And he feels that way. It doesn't sound like he's backing off. Sometimes when you miss that much time, the toughest thing to do is to come back mentally and commit to doing things that you would do because you're constantly in fear of when's my next season-ending injury. Doesn't feel like he's in that club whatsoever. In fact, just the opposite. He's saying, give me the ball. Let me get in the middle of this offensive line. Let me make things happen. He is such a vital piece to what the Saints are going to try to do this year. If he is there in the middle of that offensive line and playing at a Pro Bowl level, if your two tackles grow up a little bit and you got what you think you did at left guard, all of a sudden your offensive line goes from punchline, liability, joke, disaster to one of the strengths of the team. It's a strong leap to make, but he can be that good. He can be that good. He's saying all the right things, doing all the right things. Let's just hope he stays upright, he stays healthy, and that my assertion in this instance is proven right, that, hey, yeah, he got hurt the last 2 years. That doesn't mean this year that he's at a greater risk of getting injured. At least that's what I hope. That's Eric McCoy from New Orleans, their Pro Bowl caliber center. Chugging along here on a Tuesday edition of the Hunt Palmer Show, brought to you by Immense Networks Cloud IT Management. We will step aside, take a timeout, come back, close out the show next.
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One, they can help your business grow with the use of IT. It's not just fixing broken computers. They can help you get things done in your line of work by using IT as a partner of yours. And second, security. Cyber attacks are real, and they are dangerous and scary. If you don't ever think about them, well, maybe one happens and you're not paying attention, and all of a sudden you haven't known someone's in the back end of your system for 4 months, and now you're compromised from your sensitive information.

0: 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All right, chugging along here on this Tuesday, I want to remind y'all that we will be at Court to Table tonight for sports trivia at 8 o'clock. Come on by at 8. We'll get things started, have you out of there by about 8:20. We'll have 5 rounds. You can win gift cards. You can win pickleball reservations. You can also eat their great food, great drinks. Got a ton of televisions on. Always a great time. And again, it's not an all hours of the night thing. 8 to about 9:15, and we got you out of there every single Tuesday. So come by and see us on Burbank at Court to Table. And then tomorrow, again, for those that are just catching up today, LSU starts fall camp tomorrow. Practice begins right about 10 o'clock. We will be permitted to watch the early portions of that practice. There will be a report up at louisianasports.net, and we will also have a full report in the first segment of tomorrow's show as well. So really excited to get out there and watch this team at 10 o'clock tomorrow. So we'll be looking forward to that. If you are curious about the goings-on at the Governor's Mansion last night and tomorrow, Matt Moscona's got a story up at louisianasports.net about Dr. Wade Roos's presentation to some influential boosters with LSU. It's not just a straight private equity deal. That may have been reported. That's been refuted, and Matt's got the story up, so go check that out for free at the homepage at louisianasports.net. One more order of business. Take it or leave it.
1: Take it or leave it.
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3: All right, so the most successful YouTuber in the world, Mr. Beast and Liquid Death. Yes, Liquid Death has teamed up with Mr. Beast Feastables to transform its creamy peanut butter cups into a soda-flavored sparkling water. The limited edition drink combines chocolate and peanut butter flavors, well, peanut butter flavors, and what the brand describes as a chocolate peanut butter shake with bubbles. Despite the name, each 12-ounce can contains just 10 calories, 3 grams of sugar, and no actual nuts, so peanut butter sparkling water, take it or leave it.
0: I mean, I'll be honest.
3: Okay.
0: That sounds like a lot, but the chocolate peanut butter combo is about as good a combo as we got going in the game.
3: It is.
0: Reese's has never made a bad product.
3: Never. I would love Reese's.
0: So, and you go, we had this conversation. Yeah. Go to a gas station and see how many Reese's products there are.
3: A million.
0: You got king size, you got Reese's Pieces, you got peanut butter cups, you got the minis,
3: the white chocolate ones.
0: White chocolate, yeah. Inside out. Like, yeah. they got fast break. They got a bajillion Reese's. They still make the puffs, the cereal.
3: Yeah, they do. Yeah.
0: So it like is. They got, if you plug chocolate and peanut butter in, it usually works. I'd be willing to try it.
3: Okay.
0: I don't think it'd be a daily thing for me.
4: I'll take it.
0: But I'd be willing to give it a try.
3: Okay, a little bit of peanut butter sparkling water. All right, so the Baltimore Ravens signed 2-time Pro Bowl wide receiver Zay Flowers, yeah, to a 4-year, $140 million extension. That includes $108 million guaranteed. So, is yeah, $108 million guaranteed. Just to add context to everybody, Chris Olave was $90 million guaranteed. So, is Chris Olave contract already aging well? Take it or leave it.
0: I take it. I had no problem with the Olave contract. I didn't like the Kamara contract.
3: Yeah,
0: I didn't love the Juwan Johnson contract. Like, there have been deals the Saints signed where I looked at it and went, not sure about that. The Olave one checks out for me. Like, I realize that if you go just by the numbers and go, okay, he's sixth or eighth, depending on which metric you want to look like, around the sixth or eighth top receiver in the league, is he that? I don't think so. But in terms of dollars and cents that you're allocating to your roster and the production that he gives you and then what you're looking at other guys signing for, I think it was fine.
3: All right, so just to add a little bit more context to that, so Zay Flowers now comes in at $35 million a year. That is just above Justin Jefferson, yeah. CeeDee Lamb. So, yeah, so just a bunch of guys. You would be like, oh, what's going on here? So buckle up for this one, everybody. A steakhouse in Florida has now caused a stir online for hosting a special dining experience where guests aren't expected to wear any clothes. So on the first Monday of every month, the Class Soiree Steakhouse is hosting a new dining experience where all customers get undressed once they reach the venue and remain the same way for their meal. So the chefs and servers, they'll still be clothed. So it costs 250 for men, 150 for women. And-

0: $300 for couples. So eating steak nude, take it or leave it.
1: I'm going to leave it. This is bad. This is bad. First of all,
0: yeah, here, let me hear.
1: Some of these steakhouses have those, like, the butter plates that are like a bajillion degrees.
0: Oh, sizzling.
1: You're going right to the mouth. What if we get a drip?
0: Ooh, that's a problem.
1: We got problems. We got problems here. And second, there's not a lot that's going to be as unappetizing as just sitting around a bunch of nude people.
0: Like, hey,
1: let me just come up with this. I don't think everybody in that restaurant's going to be a 10. Okay,
0: yeah. No,
1: you're
0: not
1: going to have a lot of 10s in there. So you're going to have. This is not the environment that we need to be looking for food. Yeah, that's not good. I love a steakhouse. Let's put some clothes on. And I would prefer, if we're just going to extrapolate out of this conversation.
0: Yes.
1: I'm offended by what some people wear in the steakhouse to begin with. Let's just, everybody needs to step it up a notch when we're going to eat a good dinner.
0: Yeah.
1: Look, the kiddos and I were at Waffle House on Sunday morning.
0: Okay.
1: You want to go in there looking like ragtag? I think that's great. It's fine. It's Waffle House. Yeah. If we're going to eat a steak and have a scotch and have
0: gotta get cleaned up.
1: Let's put some clothes on.
0: Yeah. Let's get cleaned up. So, Hunt, tell me this. How, you know, I'm trying to understand the owner's perspective here. I guess he's trying to get a stir on social media.
1: Like,
0: how
1: are you going to get catching some buzz?
0: You know, how you get busting
1: seats? People will go to this thinking that there's going to be a lot of hot people, and they're not. They're just not. Because to quote Jerry Seinfeld, like he said that like 6% of the population is dateable. Like you're talking about 94%. You don't want any part up here.
0: Yeah,
1: which it's a high number.
0: I'm just trying to understand. So once I seen this, I was like, hold on, we got to talk about this.
1: And I mean, you got. There's just so many ways you could go with this.
0: But my last question would be, are you showing up already naked or you got your clothes in the car?
1: I don't know. I just feel like you're going to be ordering your appetizers and then you're sitting there with the wife and then someone walks by and you look at that. Well, what are you looking at that for? It's like, well, that's what we're here for, right? Yeah. What's the point? So this is bad. I won't be attending.
0: All right, so that's it for Take It or Leave It.
1: That's it for Take It. A little
0: nude steak for
1: that's everybody. That's a perfect end of the summer. It was a longer summer than we wanted.
0: Yes.
1: No baseball in June whatsoever. Bowed out in the SC tournament in May. But once that final play is made, whether it's winning the national championship in Omaha or unfortunately losing in Hoover and ending the season, you're just when's fall camp? Well, fall camp's now. We've done all we can do here in the summer months, and finally tomorrow at 8 o'clock, at 10 o'clock, we'll be able to go out there and watch LSU play some practice, a little bit of football. They won't have pads on, and we're not going to be out there for 2 hours, but we will have a report up at LouisianaSports.net, and we'll be talking about it tomorrow. So I am very excited that we have made it to the end of the line in the summer months. If you missed any of the show today, catch it on demand. Coach's poll is out. Talked about LSU's spot and their schedule there. You can find that at Hunt on LSU. Sharif has been at Saints camp for the last week. We talked to him at 1:15. Find that at Hunt on Saints. Glenn West was with us. My thoughts on private equity. Matt will have a lot more on that coming up later today. Tyler Shuck, tier 3 in the quarterbacks. What does that mean? We talked about it with The Athletic. Catch our show on demand wherever you find your sound. Matt's going to drive you home next on After Further View. We're back tomorrow, same time, same place.
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1: 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But as football season is upon us, sometimes you got kiddos in the house that still want to work on that baseball swing. 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
6: I'm Christine Lisi. The Dodgers will be turning to a two-time AL Cy Young Award winner as they look to snap a season-high tying four-game losing streak tonight. Newly acquired lefty Tarek Skubal will make his Los Angeles debut against the Cubs, and Tarek Skubal will be Tarek Skubal, believes ESPN baseball analyst Eduardo Perez.
7: You're going to see a fastball that's going to be around 96 to 98 miles per hour. He could touch 100, but he's going to stay within himself. He has to stay within himself because the fastball alone will not work. You'll have to throw that changeup. It gets a 50% whiff in and out of the zone. And also that curveball. Hitters are only hitting 105 against the curveball.
6: The Falcons making Bijan Robinson the highest paid running back in NFL history. Sides agreed on a 3-year extension worth up to $75 million, $51 million guaranteed. Ravens and receiver Zay Flowers agreed on a 4-year extension, $140 million, $108 million guaranteed. Cleveland's WNBA team, set to debut in 2028, introduced its name, the Sirens, for Lake Erie's power and pull.
8: Hey, it's Evan Cohen. 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

0: off we go. Welcome aboard. Glad you're with us. AFR presented by Sunshine, your hometown John Deere dealer in Louisiana. I'm Matt.
1: Hey, Will.
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0: Cassie Spazak.

0: Mr. Toby Tom play. We're here, glad you are as well. Get out there and make it a good one. We have a ton to do today. Uncle Larry here in 1 hour. Jake Crane will be here. Colin Jeter in hour three. Jeff Christensen, who runs the Throw It Deep Academy, where the quarterbacks and receivers were this past weekend. He'll be here in hour number three. A ton to do. Let's begin as we do every single day.
1: It's time to pop the top on another edition of AFR with Bud Light. Drink easy.
0: Well, a few weeks ago over at LouisianaSports.net, we broke a story that LSU Taft president Matt Borman sent a letter to

0: to the top 40 donors for LSU Athletics, inviting them to the governor's mansion to hear a presentation from LSU System President Dr. Wade Roos. That would be a first of its kind, as they phrased it. Well, that meeting happened last night, the second of which will happen on Wednesday. And over the course of the day today, I've been able to catch up with, both on and off the record, several people who were in attendance at that meeting. And we're going to start the show today with Charles Harvey of Southern Regional Medical, who was at the governor's mansion for the meeting last night. He's good enough to tell us, to join us in studio and basically tell us what happened. How are you, man?
1: Good. How are you?
0: Awesome. So tell us what happened, man. We're making all this money. We're saving the world.
1: I don't know about making money and saving the world, but definitely things are looking up for LSU and the state of Louisiana as far as athletics.
0: Okay, let's maybe just do some procedural stuff to go through all this. So we reported that email went out to the top 40 LSU athletics donors. How many people were in attendance at the governor's mansion?
1: I didn't count, but there was probably about 25 to 30 people.
0: Okay.
1: Not all donors. You had Virge Osberry, Dr. Roos, Dr. Jim Dalton, the governor, Liz Murrell, AG. Let me think of who else was there. Quite a few people. Matt Borman, Krista Rainey from the foundation. Mm-hmm. There's a lot of people, and a bunch of donors.
0: The one that maybe is getting the most attention outside of Baton Rouge is Greg Williams, who we'll talk about in just a little bit, because that's a key component of all this. So you and I spoke earlier today, and by the way, if you missed the story we published, you can go read it for free over at louisianasports.net. So you hear that you've been invited to this meeting at the governor's mansion, and your first thought is what?
1: An ask. And they assured everybody, look, you're not coming in. We're not asking you for money. We just want to unveil this plan and this model that we have to try and I'm going to use kind of what they used last night is perpetual revenue generated for LSU. And so everybody was skeptical. I know I was. I can't speak for everybody. I was definitely skeptical. When LSU comes calling, usually it's for money. And so, you know, I put on my big boy pants. I went to the governor's mansion. You and I talked about this earlier. An article came out yesterday that this private equity deal was done. LSU already signed off on it. And so you get to the governor's mansion. It's a very quaint little group. Everybody's sitting in the hallway of the governor's mansion. That was the talk. This is going to be a private equity. They're going to tell us what they've already done. The mood was kind of somber. Like, look, I don't like private equity when it comes to LSU. I just don't agree with it. Private equity eats everything up. They control everything. And so I said, well, I'm going to give it the benefit of the doubt. Let's hear what they have to say. We sat down, and the governor came in, and he spoke. First thing he said was, private equity is not an option right now. This isn't what we're talking about, private equity. We're not talking about private equity. And so then Dr. Roos got up. Greg Williams got up. I just met him last night. Another attorney got up that helped them formulate this plan, and then they unveiled the plan. And they basically showed what everybody knows, Matt. Everybody knows LSU and college athletics. It's not just LSU. College athletics is in trouble. You can't sustain what you're doing right now. It's impossible. It's not NIL is not going to go backwards. It's only going to keep growing. And so
0: What did they tell you all about, you said LSU athletics is in trouble. I would presume they showed some type of financials. What did they sift through?
1: So they showed everything that we've all seen. LSU, TAF has been supplementing LSU athletics. And this isn't by anybody's fault. It's not, you've changed out some coaches. You have some buyouts that you have to pay out, which isn't palatable to some people, but it's part of business, right? This is just part of athletics.
0: The guy's house you were in last night wasn't super keen on buyouts.
1: No, he wasn't. And that question came up.
0: Yeah.
1: And so they just showed you how much money TAF has moved over to athletics in the last 6 years.
0: What's the number? Do you remember?
1: 177.5.
0: So TAF has supplemented LSU athletics to the tune of $177 million, roughly, in the last six years?
1: 6 years.
0: Okay.
1: Hats off to Matt Borman for raising this kind of money and TAF being as strong as it is to do it. Unfortunately, it's not sustainable. We all know that. You just, Taft is starting to get into their reserves, and it's just not going to happen. Like, you can't do it. And it's not, like I said, it's not just LSU, Texas. I know everybody thinks Texas, big money people, they got all the money. They don't. They don't. They're in trouble. They're looking for ways to, I don't want to say, when I say trouble, I don't mean they're going bankrupt tomorrow, but people need to learn how to make revenue generating avenues to sustain what's going on today. Sure.
0: Look, even Ohio State, Notre Dame just did jersey patch deals.
1: Top three. Look, LSU was the first one to put the patches on, right? Yeah. Now everybody's following suit. And so they showed that. And that wasn't something that we, you know, the average person should know. They hear about it. They don't know the exact number, but I've seen the numbers sitting on the Taft board. And so I knew this was coming. I knew this wasn't sustainable. So the governor gives a speech. Dr. Roos gets up, starts unveiling his plan. They did not hand handouts because I've been asked several times, wait a minute, you got something on paper? And I go, no.
0: I think I asked you that.
1: It wasn't just you. It wasn't just you. And so,
0: hey, man, you go send me that document?
1: No, there is no document. Right. And I wasn't going to pull out my phone and take pictures.
0: Sure.
1: But, and so Dr. Roos did a great job. He explained it. An attorney that helped him, is helping him formulate this model, was there. Then Greg Williams got up. He talked about it. He's a Michigan State fan, huge Michigan State fan. And he even said, he goes, it's everybody in this room is tired of donut fatigue. I know I am. You and I talked about this. I'm in Europe over the summer, and hey, man, we need some money for a sport. And I'm like, I'm in Europe. And can you point me in the right direction? Well, every person I'm going to point you to is already somebody you've already talked to or you should be talking to. Mm-hmm. And so
0: How much would you estimate that you get asked or that you given? Let's say go back to 2021 when NIL began, if you were to care.
1: I've given over $1 million to LSU over the years.
0: So cumulatively over the years, variety of different sports, what's maybe the biggest amount in one lick?
1: $500,000.
0: Okay, so it's escalated.
1: Oh, absolutely. It starts out at 25, 50. And look, people are going to go, well, why is LSU asking? They have to. That's their job. Whether it be Taft, athletics, NIL. I mean, look, this NIL space really blew up. Really blew up. Look, these people, we don't have a Larry Ellison. We don't have a Phil Knight in Louisiana. I'm sure Todd Graves is tired of being asked. I'm sure Holden Spate is tired of being asked.
0: Yeah.
1: I know I'm tired, and I'm not asked. I'm not giving what they're giving, but I'm tired. Like it's just like, and you don't want to say no, but you have to. At some point, you just have to.
0: The line you told me earlier I thought was the best was, you work really hard to make money.
1: I don't want to give it all away.
0: I don't want to give it all away.
1: I don't want to give it all away. And look, LSU is a passion of mine, and I do. I love LSU. Yeah. I truly love LSU. And so, so they roll out this plan, and literally, it's not private equity. It's not. That was probably one of the first statements Dr. Roos made. This is not private equity. LSU will maintain control of this whole deal. And so as they're unveiling it and you're hearing all of this and you're watching it and they're showing you how everything's going to generate this revenue, it's like a light bulb goes off in your head and like, man, where has this been? Some other schools have tried to model something similar, but some of the portions that LSU has is really to the forefront of all of this. I think LSU will be the first, if this model comes into play, will be the first in the country to do this. And all it's doing is creating a revenue stream that's perpetual, that they don't have to, now look, they're going to continue to ask, but just not as large amounts. And not, it's not going to, you're going to give because you want to give, not because it's a need.
0: You said if the model comes into play.
1: They're doing a due diligence. They have some things, I think you said it in the article, they have to get some things signed off by the IRS, and the AG has to sign off on some things to make sure everything's being operated. But I got to be honest with you, the plan, I can't, when you and I talked earlier today, I can't say enough about the LSU leadership, the state leadership, the governor. I mean, the governor's all in. The governor's all in. And he's trying to take care of the whole state, and he's having to worry about LSU and athletics. Well, there's other bigger problems here. Higher education is definitely one of his biggest problems. He said it last night. And it's not just, across the state. But there's other things, insurance rates and all of this stuff. And so if we can take that pressure off the state and make this work, it's a win for everybody. And so the mood was somber when you first started because everybody's worried about private equity. Oh, private equity is going to take over LSU. Oh, here we go, here we go. And then all of a sudden, you look at it, and it's not private equity. And I know for me, can't speak for everybody in the room, but it was like a weight was lifted off your shoulders. Mm. Like, oh, here it is. Here it is. Here it is. And, you know, you and I, when we spoke earlier, I can't tell you the exact model and way they have it set up, but it's going to work. I truly believe it's going to work.
0: Let me do this. I want to knock out a quick break so we stay on time. Can you hang for a second?
1: Absolutely.
0: Okay, we're going to knock out a break. I want to come back because I do want to circle back to the report that dropped today. I want to go through some of the items in that that were addressed, and then also the Greg Williams component of it, because you hear Greg Williams, who's the present CEO of Acrisure, people are going to say, well, that's private equity. So we'll circle back to some of that, what Greg Williams had to say, when we continue. Charles Harvey is in studio with us. Stay here. It's AFR.
2: AFR.
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0: All right, rolling along here, Tuesday edition of AFR, powered by Sunshine, your hometown John Deere dealer in Louisiana. The top donor meeting at the governor's mansion took place Monday. Charles Harvey was there, Southern Regional Medical Center, good enough to hang out in the studio with us, kind of explain what he saw. And I appreciate very much your time and your candor and willingness to come do this on the record. You've said several times that the group that was going in was a little somber, I think is the word you said, because they thought it was private equity. Why such opposition? Maybe just for the listener, right, who maybe doesn't live in that world, why would that be such a bad thing?
1: Most private equity control it. If I'm going to give you $100 million, I want to control it. I want to control what's going on. I want to control how I make my money back, how quickly I make my money back. This isn't like that. It's just not like that. What they rolled out is not like that. It's controlled by LSU.
0: So Greg Williams was there. And Greg Williams owns several funds. He's the president CEO of Acrisure. He's a billionaire. He sort of, I guess, famously made a $400 million, call it a gift, quote unquote, to Michigan State, lives in Lansing. He was there last night. And so if you hear of a fund manager at this meeting, I'm thinking, well, this sure feels like private equity if you're going to take a whole bunch of money from this guy. So what's different?
1: So the way it was presented is LSU controls it. LSU controls what happens with the money, what happens with everything, that the whole model is controlled by LSU. There's going to be a board of, I don't know how many people. They might have said it last night, but I wasn't. And he's going to have one seat. LSU is going to control the majority of the seats. And so it's not private equity. He can't overthrow it or vote, control the votes in it. And so it's completely not private equity. I mean, is it coming from a fund? Sure, it might be. I don't know. I don't know Greg Williams. I met him last night for the first time. Shook his hand. Very savvy business person. Mm. Very honest looking. Doesn't look like, I mean, look, he said he's coming down for two games, the Clemson and Alabama game.
0: All right.
1: So, I mean, and he's sitting in a room full of Tiger fans and had no qualms about saying, look, I did a deal similar to this. Not as complex, not as forward-thinking as this plan is. And so I do. I think it's a great thing. You know, Matt, a lot of people are scared, and I don't know why. I mean, I kind of understand it to a certain extent, but when you hear it, I think you're going to – I know because I talked to you. I talked to several other people since last night. Like I told you earlier, I didn't go to bed till 2:30. I was looking this stuff up and looking all of this stuff up because it was like – a relief. It was literally like a relief. Doesn't mean I'm not going to give LSU any more money. Mm. It's just I'm not going to be asked as often.
0: Why do you suppose, or did he address Greg Williams, why he would be okay with LSU remaining in control?
1: I mean, I don't know that. I think he understands it. And I think LSU brand is bigger than anybody. Listen, I've been a lifelong LSU fan. I didn't realize LSU brand is worth what it's worth or what they think it's worth. You know, you said it in the article. They're going to get an evaluation on it. I'm thinking, and this is just me. Nobody said anything last night. $1 billion, $1.5 billion? I mean, who would have thought a brand is worth that? It's that big. I mean, you listen, I've been to Europe every summer for the last 48 summers. You walk around with an LSU shirt, you're bound to find somebody that knows what those letters mean.
0: Yeah.
1: And so it's bigger than everybody thinks. Look, we become complacent because we live here. We become complacent because we see it all the time. But when you travel afar, it's a huge brand.
0: One of the things I was talking, and this, if you're interested, the story we have written, the report is up at louisianasports.net. If you want to read it, it's free there. It's on the homepage. One of the quotes that I included was about the structure, and this is maybe the most detail that I was given from anyone that was in the room. And the quote is, the structure would allow LSU to own and control an LLC that can invest in companies that will generate revenue perpetually. What does that mean?
1: So there is an LLC involved. There's also a nonprofit involved. To get into the details of it, I would be doing a disservice to you and the listeners because I'm not, I understand it, but without the graphs and charts and everything, you really need to see how it flows back and forth. But yes, LSU controls their destiny. And I think, you know, they're going to compound some money. You know, you put up, somebody puts up $100 million, you got that to invest. You're going to draw a little bit off of it. You're going to make interest. You're going to compound it. You're going to get the TV revenue share from the SEC. And so you're going to keep dumping all of this money into this, and it's going to start growing, which we don't have right now. You're taking the money from the SEC and you're going, okay, let me hurry up and try and spread it so thin that we can cover everything. And then you're going to have a little nest egg that you cannot, you don't have to do that. And I know people are going to kill me for saying a little nest egg at $100 million. But it's a little nest egg that you can start compounding. And that's what they're going to try and do, is invest it and turn some revenue generating perpetual money for LSU.
0: I don't want to ask you to speak for the other people in the room, but I would assume after the meeting was over, you did speak to some of the other donors in the room. Anything you can share about a feeling generally or otherwise?
1: I've talked to people that last night. I've talked to more people today. And everybody's kind of surprised that it wasn't an ask and it's not private equity. And so they're excited about it. They are. I mean, look, the governor said it. Two people in this room, two people that LSU always goes to. The people in this room and the people next door in the state capitol when they need money. And everybody's tired. Both groups are tired. And so it's a relief. To me, I cannot, you know, you and I talked about this. Dr. Roos, this whole planning group, the governor, super gracious, super enthusiastic. Dr. Roos, I mean, he's a genius. I mean, this guy literally, he is a genius. Like, he
0: try to tell people, man.
1: And they don't look, he catches your attention when he's talking. He doesn't, he's great. We are very lucky to have him. We're very lucky to have him. And look at what this administration did. Look at what this administration and LSU did. You got Lane Kiffin, clearly one of the best coaches, if not the best coach in college football. You got Will Wade, clearly one of the best coaches in college. You got Jay Johnson, clearly one of the best coaches. You got Jay Clark. You got Beth Tarino, Kim Mulkey. I mean, you can't. So they're all in. They're all in. And the only way to make all of those people successful is doing something like this.
0: Do you have a sense of a timeline? Did they share that?
1: You know, it was asked. And of course, they would like it as soon as possible. But they're doing their due diligence. And so I think it'll be sooner rather than later. I think in probably the next 30 to 60 days.
0: Okay, so months, not...
1: Maybe weeks. I don't know how fast they're moving. I don't know all the moving parts. There's a lot of moving parts to this. But they've been working on this for several months. I think they said 5 months they've been working on this. So I think it's close to the finish line. It's close.
0: The first, I don't mind saying this, the first I was ever made aware of some of this loosely was in February. So that kind of falls in that headline.
1: Yeah. And so I don't think they're here. Listen, they got to live here. These people have to live here. And so they don't want to lie to everybody because, yeah, you know, you got to live here. You know, unless they have just pulled the wool over a lot of big people's eyes, myself included, I think this is going to be a great thing for everybody. I think it's going to be a great, I did say it. I told you this. I told the governor this. I go, and I said it to other people last night. LSU is going to be at the forefront of this model. You're going to see a lot of people adopt this model after LSU and try and mimic it exactly like LSU. For the first time in a long time, the state's going to be number one in something. LSU, the state. And so it's an exciting thing. I'm completely excited about it. And I don't know why. I mean, it's not my money.
0: Well, I think we all understand the how essential LSU athletics is to so many different economies in the state. It's you know, Dr. Roos does a great job of explaining how LSU athletics isn't the biggest piece of a $3.8 billion annual revenue system, but it's the loudest.
1: Yes.
0: That's why you got to be good. But then talk to restaurant owners. Talk to literally anybody who does business in this state, how important LSU athletics and football Saturday nights being good and being relevant is.
1: So when I first started fooling with LSU, as I came up through the rankings of the LSU donor system, Skip Bertman gave a speech one time to a small group, maybe four or five of us, and he said, if you don't think when LSU football wins on a Saturday night, they've done a study, the economy the next week goes through the roof. If LSU loses, the economy falls. Well, I mean, come on. And it's not just in Baton Rouge. It's in the state. People are happy. Yeah. Saints win. New Orleans is happy. Yeah. You know, and so it does. It affects you in every way. It affects your mood. It affects your spending. Listen, if you're happy, you're going to spend money, right? I mean, look, I mean, for 4 years now, 5 years, I've spent a lot of money in LSU men's basketball.
0: I was going to ask you about that in a second, but I was smiling because I remember a story Gino Marino, Gino's in town, told me. I was sitting in there one time. He said, I can always tell if LSU wins because, man, Tigers win. People come. They stay. They order a bottle of wine. They eat dessert. They lose. We sit by the phone all night, and it's to-go chicken parm. That's it, all night.
1: Like, I believe it. I mean, look, you know, you go home, you listen to the post-game shows, and you're angry, and you know, what did we do wrong? And so, you know, look, it's not just this plan. For me, it's not just this plan. You have Lane Kiffin. You're excited about football. We're literally, you can almost touch football season.
0: Yeah.
1: You're excited about basketball season. Even though we don't know the whole roster, we're excited about it. You're excited about baseball. You're seeing what Jay Johnson's doing. You're excited about women's basketball. You see what Kim, you're right. I mean, so you're starting to get, and now this is just another piece of the puzzle that these, I said this earlier to you. I've said it in a bunch of comments. I've never seen the leadership at LSU, the state, aligned as much as I did last night. The Board of Supervisors represented by Lee Mallett, who's the chair, Matt Borman, everybody was, Virg Osbury, everybody's in the pulling in the same direction, and you can't lose with that. With that big of a power, you just can't lose.
0: Before you go, what's going to happen with Will, bro? We're going to get these players or what? What's happening?
1: I think he's good. You don't really doubt him, do you?
0: Don't bet against Will Wade, man.
1: You don't bet against Will Wade.
0: Generally, like the Cheshire Cat, man, he's got something. He knows something none of us know. He generally
1: he's
0: does.
1: He's okay. Let's just put it that way. He's okay.
0: That's all you're going to give me is okay?
1: He's okay. He's okay. I was texting with him earlier today. He came to me and after we got the invitation, I went to him and I go, man, you know what this is about? And he's like, a little bit. And he tried to explain it. And I'm like, look, you got to really see it to understand it. And so I haven't talked to him. I texted him earlier today. Like I said, man, everybody should be excited. I get people are still skeptical because you weren't sitting in the room.
0: Yeah.
1: You weren't sitting in the room. So you're taking my word for it. I'm not a sunshine pumper. I'm going to tell you, look, my best quality is my worst quality, my mouth. You either love me or you hate me. But I'm going to tell you the truth. I mean, it's just the way it is. And so, you know, I think it's going to be really good. I think you're going to see when it all comes out and why did he bring in 40 of the top donors? Because we're the people who have been helping LSU be sustainable for the last several years. So they thought it was only right to share it with us first. Once it gets put out and all signed off on, they'll roll it out. And I'm telling you, people are going to be like, oh, my gosh. Now, you're not going to make everybody happy. But people who understand high financing and big money, they'll get it. They'll get it.
0: LSU's got the right guy in the chair.
1: No doubt.
0: Over at the university at the system level, Dr. Roos. Charles Harvey, Southern Regional Medical Center, very kind to come in today and give us some of your time and our audience. I appreciate it greatly.
1: Anytime, bud. Anytime.
0: Let me know about them basketball players.
1: I'll keep you posted.
0: All right, it's After Further Review. Stay here.
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Thanks again to Charles Harvey for joining us. We've got a report up at LouisianaSports.net if you want to go read it from the handful of folks I was able to talk to on and off the record about the donor meeting last night at the governor's mansion. Again, there'll be another meeting on Wednesday, and so I'll be able to get a few more folks, hopefully, we'll be able to get a few more folks' opinions when they walk out of there. But overwhelmingly, the consensus was very positive about that meeting at the governor's mansion, what Dr. Ruiz has. And, you know, the concise way of saying, I appreciate Charles for his willingness to come on air and go on the record. The concise way to say it is everyone's expenses keep going up, and expenses are outpacing revenue. So you have to find new revenue streams. What are creative ways that you can generate revenue to maintain your elite level competitiveness across all sports? And LSU just happens to have a system president right now, Dr. Ruiz, whose background is in finance. I mean, Charles Harvey just used the word, said he's a genius, like a financial genius. You don't need me to say it. He said it. That's a dude who's made millions of dollars many times over, okay? Super successful businessman who just said Dr. Ruiz is a financial genius, which he is. I mean, the man worked in private equity, was hired by the Federal Reserve, and before he ever went into academia,

0: He really is a brilliant finance guy. And while most university leaders, I'm not speaking, painting with a broad brush, I'm not trying to paint with a broad brush here, but a lot of university leaders are people who have come up through academia. Not that that's good or bad, it's just a thing. Well, LSU has assistant president whose background is in finance before he ever got into academia. So it puts you in a competitive advantage where you understand someone who's approaching running a university like a business. And that's going to serve LSU well here. I do have a request into both Governor Landry and Dr. Roos to come on the show. Either or both are willing. They have an open invite. And I'm really hopeful we'll be able to make that happen. My guess is, I have not spoken to either here, but my assumption is, I'm assuming here, that they wouldn't want to speak until after the meeting on Wednesday. That would stand to reason if your intention is to unveil this whole plan to the top 40 donors, et cetera, that you would wait to make any type of public statement until after that. So I'm operating under an assumption here that they'll have that meeting Wednesday and then maybe thereafter. Maybe I can push a little harder, see if I can get the governor or Dr. Roos in here. All right, it's after further review. Thanks for hanging out with us. The preseason coaches poll is out. How about LSU, number 13? Candidly, a little surprised to see LSU 13. I thought they would fall somewhere. This is going to sound ridiculous the way I say it. I thought they were going to fall somewhere like in the 9 to 12 range. Probably, like if you made me guess, I would have said they're going to be 10. So 13's what it is. And look, the preseason poll quite literally doesn't matter for anything at all. Polls don't factor at all into rankings or ratings or like the BCS back in the day or anything like that. So it really doesn't matter a lick where LSU is. It's just a jumping off point where they are. So LSU preseason number 13 in the coaches poll. We'll take a look at this a little bit deeper as we move throughout the show and look at some of the takeaways from the rest of the preseason coaches poll. But LSU will open up the Lane Kiffin era preseason number 13. All right, it's after further review. 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All right, it's after further review. Do it every day about this time. Let's go around the SEC.
1: Around the SEC, bringing you the biggest news from the nation's best conference, the Kentucky Wildcats.
0: First season of the Will Stein era will open up with practice on Thursday. Kentucky pretty healthy, but they're not going to have 100% participation. So Nick Anderson, the former LSU receiver, is still rehabbing a knee injury he suffered during his final month at LSU. Also, Ed Sam Green suffered a season-ending knee injury about that time, and he isn't expected back anytime soon. Running back Javonte Barnes missed spring. He'll not be ready for the start of camp. Outside linebacker Jaden Smith, another who will be absent during week one of practice there in Lexington.
1: The Tennessee Volunteers.
0: Cornerback Jadis Richard has suffered a season-ending injury. He's a Miami transfer. He's going to miss the season after suffering a upper body injury. This is VolQuest had the report. Excuse me, he's already had surgery, according to the VolQuest report. Richard played a limited number of snaps last year, recovering from a torn ACL. Played 9 games as a junior with 6 starts. He's a Louisiana native. He was expected to be in Tennessee's rotation at cornerback, but his season is over.
1: The Auburn Tigers.
0: Offensive lineman Ty Buster will miss several weeks with an injury. Alex Golish told reporters on Tuesday he could return maybe 5 or 6 games into the season. To hit the Auburn's offensive line, he was the primary right tackle in spring. He was expected to a contender for that job with Michigan State transfer Stanton Rommel, who's returning from injury. But Ty Buster is going to miss first five or six games.
1: The Florida Gators.
0: John Sumrall gave an injury report ahead of Florida's fall camp. Two players returning to action. Senior end Jalen Jordan and freshman safety Caden Hall. They will not be there. And those may be the only two players that are down at the start of fall camp. Redshirt junior cornerback Dijon Johnson, who underwent a second procedure this summer for a meniscus tear, he is expected to return. And redshirt sophomore offensive tackle Fletcher Westfall, who missed all of last year, is full go.
2: Texas A&M!
0: And Mike Elko updated Damian Sanford's injury status when he met with reporters. The standout linebacker was injured during the spring game and really rehabbed the entire summer. Elko said he's not going to go out there and take 82 reps in practice one. That's a quote. So he'll manage his reps early, but said didn't fully confirm if he'd be available for the season opener against Missouri State, but didn't rule him out either. Sanford will be a big part of the Aggies' outlook for 2026 on the defensive side of the ball. Returning starter at 57 tackles, 9.5 TFLs, 3.5 sacks a season ago for the Aggies. Okay, there you have it. That is around the SEC. 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If you want to check them out, Bunky and Below. If you want a deer, you want Sunshine, your hometown John Deere dealer in Louisiana. So the rest of that preseason poll, by the way, Ohio State starts the season number one in the country. They had 38 first-place votes. Oregon is second on the list in the preseason, in the preseason rankings, according to the coaches. And Georgia third, forgive me. I'm just pulling up the graphic there. Georgia third, Texas, Notre Dame. That's your top five. Indiana, the defending champ, they start sixth. Miami at 7. Texas A&M 8. Oklahoma 9. Ole Miss, Alabama, Texas Tech, and LSU. That's where you find the Tigers. So when you're looking at it, Georgia, Texas, A&M, Oklahoma, Ole Miss, Alabama, LSU is ranked 13th, but they're the 7th highest ranked SEC team. So I know the Big Ten loves to spout off about how they're the toughest league and their strength of schedule, and the coaches around the country sort of tend to agree here about the SEC. You know, Ohio State, Oregon are there. Indiana is there as well. It's three Big Ten schools. I mean, aside from Notre Dame and Miami, the rest of that top 12 or top 13 is all SEC. All right, it's after further review. Not got a quick break. Wrap up hour number one. Stay here.
1: After further review.
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10: I know how hard all this was to get to the point where the Senate actually votes on it, but I'm not convinced that this is going to save college sports by itself, because I don't think anything can. And one thing about this sport, you can enact any number of new rules or legislation, and it still faces incredibly problems. I'm not suggesting, Jake, that the sport is going away. I just think there are just so many conflicts, and this bill does not end all the litigation. I think it ends some of it, but there's a shark attorney around every corner looking to make a name. So I wish I could feel better about the future of college sports, but I don't.
11: That was a Paul Feinbaum on Crane and Cone. By the way, Jake Crane is going to be with us, our boothang, our little side piece. He'll be here in about 40 minutes from right now. I'll get his thoughts on that, but really more excited just to talk actual football. But interestingly, Ross Dellinger has shared the latest on the Protect College Sports Act. As Senator Ted Cruz seems to be very optimistic that this is going to come for a vote this week, and then it will pass. So remains to be seen that that does actually happen. But Senator Cruz is one of the co-authors along with Senator Cantwell. And if you remember the timeline, it looked late last week like this was going to die on the vine because the SEC and the Big Ten didn't support it. Friday evening, in a very surprising turn, the SEC and the Big Ten supported it with revised language. And now the push is to get it to a vote this week so the Senate can pass it, the House can pass it, the President can sign it. There remains skepticism. This was the update from Ross Dellinger over at Yahoo Today. This is on the College Football Inquirer podcast on the timeline here for the PCSA.
12: They got a call this early this morning about sort of an update. The earliest they could file cloture, which is kind of like the kickoff to the game, is Thursday. So the earliest then they could have a full vote is probably Saturday. And if they get a lot of other time limitation things settled, which is really complicated, and I don't even want to get into it. And also, lawmakers have to agree to stay on Saturday before a month-long recess. They don't like to stay on Friday. They certainly don't want to stay on Saturday. So this looks like it's pretty long odds to be voted on this week, which means you have a month break when they come back in September for voting to start. And guys, a lot of things could happen in a month. And there is fear that this bill will get somehow tilted off track.
11: The thing that is probably, so again, they're up against, as Ross is saying there, they're up against long odds to get the vote done this week. But the changes to the legislation, Ross has shared this, by the way, in the updated version of the bill.

0: some of the things that are most relevant here is, I think, ensuring the hard revenue share cap. So this would close the loopholes and ensure associate entity deals count toward the cap. Meaning, like, if you want to do multimedia rights deals, that's going to count toward the cap. And if the cap, I believe it's $48.5 million thereabouts, like, that's it. There's a $22.5 million retention fund, and you could spend an additional $5 million on Olympic sports, a maximum of $27.5 million. So you're looking at something that's just more in line with what is equitable across the board. It does protect conference movement and expansion subject to 19. So 19 would be the max for conferences to expand. And it closes the private equity loophole for forming a super league. It doesn't mean those things can't happen. It just closes the private equity loophole to make it happen. I tend to fall in line with where Feinbaum was on that, saying, I don't think this is going to solve all our problems. In theory, it will. But the point Ross made there is, is there a judge somewhere who will find some loophole or way to rule in opposition of the legislation that creates a whole new cycle of changes? Kind of feels like that. But if you're in favor of guardrails, this is the closest we've been. We'll see if they can get it across the finish line. We're brought to you by Our Lady of the Lake, championship health partner of LSU Athletics. 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I'm really excited, man. The Lake has 23 NIL deals with LSU football players, and we're going to have the opportunity to interview all of them. Might even start this weekend, getting some of those in the can. So very excited to bring you those conversations in partnership with Our Lady of the Lake. 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Our Lady of the Lake and LSU. Together, we roar. Our cousin, Uncle Larry. Cousin Uncle Larry is next.
1: After further review.
0: Our cousin, Uncle Larry? 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
9: Major League Baseball Spotlight is on Wrigley Field tonight, where two-time AL Cy Young Award winner Tarek Skubal will make his Dodgers debut against the Cubs. A trio of big NFL paydays on this Tuesday. Bijan Robinson, now the highest-paid running back in league history. He and the Falcons agreed on a three-year extension worth up to $75 million, $51 million guaranteed. ESPN NFL insider Adam Schefter.
10: It's a case where you have a breakthrough on the running back front. And because of that, that now, I think, will provide the framework for a Jahmyr Gibbs deal. And with Bijan getting done, I would expect that Jahmyr Gibbs now also would get done.
9: Adam Schefter on Unsportsmanlike. Gibbs, who has yet to practice at training camp, continues to work on a long-term deal with the Lions. Bears and right tackle Darnell Wright agreed on a four-year, $116 million extension, $93 million guaranteed deal, the biggest ever for a right tackle. Ravens star receiver Zay Flowers, 4 years, $140 million extension, $108 million guaranteed. He's tied for the fourth highest paid receiver in the league with Minnesota's Justin Jefferson.
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0: Hour two, off we go. Welcome aboard. Glad you're with us. AFR, powered by Sunshine, your hometown John Deere dealer in Louisiana. I'm Matt.
1: You're a loser, Matt!
0: Shut up, kid! Who are your parents anyway? You heathen? Scoundrel? I'm gonna send you off to a boarding school with manners like that. Throw your parents under the jail. Cassie Spazzali.
2: Look what you made me do.
0: Muso. And Mr. Toby Tomplay.

We're here. Glad you are as well. Get out there and make it a good one. J-Boy. Jake Crane will be here bottom of the hour. Colin Jeter, former LSU tight end, 1 hour from right now. Jeff Christensen, the founder of the Throw It Deep Quarterback Academy in Dallas, who had the LSU players with him this past weekend. He's going to be with us in hour number three.

0: talk a little bit about his impressions of Sam Levitt and all the guys. So we'll do that coming up later. It's been a minute. Larry Holder, who decided to stop writing about the Saints and the NFL and start writing about, you know, trading cards, hasn't been on the show in a minute. But he decided to write about something that we care about. That's Drew Brees and the New Orleans Saints, with Brees going into the Pro Football Hall of Fame this weekend. And so we figured, let's bring old Uncle Larry back on the show. Hey, man, how are you?
1: Look, we're not going to talk about sports card grading. I don't even know who Drew Brees is anymore. What are we talking about?
0: You know, it's
1: no clue.
0: What's interesting, I don't know how much you follow the show, but Terrio has gone deep down the sports card rabbit hole. And every Friday comes on the show with boxes of cards. And so we break these packs and we pull cards. And I think I got some good ones last week. I got an autographed Cal Ripken of 10, maybe. Some good stuff. Yeah, some good stuff. Yeah.
1: It shows you how deep that thing has gone, because athletes all over the place, everywhere, are into this. I know we're not talking about this. I get it. But it's amazing how big this industry has gotten. I'm shocked that this thing has gotten so big, and that I write about it. Like, it's insane.
0: Real quick before we get to Drew Brees, what do you think if someone wants to start buying sports cards as an investment hobby, what's the best piece of advice you would give them?
1: Buy singles. Don't buy packs. Don't buy boxes. Okay. Buy the cards that you want.
0: Okay.
1: Because you know what you're buying into. Otherwise, you're just taking a chance opening packs and doing that. So I would buy single cards of people who you think might go up. If you're doing it as an asset,
0: right?
1: Buy cards, single cards.
0: That is the opposite of what Terrio does. He comes in with a box every week, and we open up the whole box.
1: It's the thrill of the open.
0: Yeah, yeah.
1: And it's like the lottery ticket. I would do the opposite if I were. Yeah.
0: Okay, good to know.
1: Just saying.
0: When you were a sports writer covering games and such, you did cover the New Orleans Saints and Drew Brees, who's going into the Pro Football Hall of Fame this weekend. You wrote about him for The Athletic. What was the inspiration?
1: Well, I was assigned to it, so that's number one. But other than that, look, I covered him for his entire Saints career. It's funny, I went back and I had not looked at this thing in probably 20 years. Just his first press conference with the Saints, and you have young Drew Brees and a younger Sean Payton and a younger Mickey Loomis. And I found it so fascinating the way that Sean Payton described Drew Brees. You could take the quotes of just leadership and preparation and knowing the game, and you could take that quote from 2006 and come to present day right now, and Sean Payton would say the exact same thing about Drew Brees. And it's amazing how much, and I don't know if he was just saying this just because they were putting on a brave face in March 2006 with a quarterback who had his shoulder torn up and a team that was basically in shambles and tried to bring some juice back to New Orleans in the franchise. But they were right. I mean, to believe in him, and it really showed that Drew believed in himself. And the results are what they are to this day. Pro Football Hall of Famer, one of the greatest to ever play the game.
0: Yeah. It's going to be a great weekend, man, to see this celebration and to see Sean Payton introducing Drew Brees. Those two are forever bonded and linked for their time in New Orleans. What else, as you were combing back through this, you know, more than a decade ago, jumped out at you?
1: I went back, looked at really the season that made him, you know, the Super Bowl season. And you look at some of the big games that they had and the big wins that they had. And look, he took down Tom Brady, he took down Kurt Warner, he took down Brett Favre, he took down Peyton Manning. But the game that really stood out that season was one of his worst games of that season, and it was that game against the Miami Dolphins. And they're playing in the rain, and things are going awry, and it's sack fumbles and picks, and things are still going bad. And Then Drew

0: Brees all of a sudden rushes in a touchdown right before the end of the half, dunks it through the goalpost. And then even after the start of the second half, there were struggles, interceptions, and turnovers. And yet, after that, it was touchdown, touchdown, touchdown. Defense helped. And then all of a sudden, they pull off this win and keep the winning streak going. I think that game was really probably the grittiest game of his career where things weren't right, but then they were still able to win. And that obviously propelled the Saints. And to me, it goes back to there's a synergy always with Miami. And it's a video I shot and did with that was an accompany to my written piece, was about what if the Miami Dolphins had decided differently? What if the Miami Dolphins gave the okay to Wayne Huizenga and they signed Drew Brees? Drew Brees stays in Miami. Nick Saban stays in Miami. Drew Brees never goes to the Saints. Nick Saban maybe one day goes to Alabama, but he doesn't go to Alabama then. And then what of the Saints then? And it's funny, a backstory that I put in the video that I never wrote about, and it has to do kind of with what I cover now, and it's like these hidden memorabilia pieces. Like Randy Mueller, who was the GM of the Dolphins at that time, they made a Drew Brees Dolphins jersey. And they were having it ready to go for a Miami press conference. And then Huizenga listened to the medical staff and went with them rather than what Mueller and Saban wanted, because Mueller and Saban wanted Brees. And they always kind of get egg on their face, but it was more that Huizenga trusted the medical staff and went that route. They signed Dante Culpepper. Saban's gone in a year, and the rest is history for Saban and Brees, and of course the Dolphins still.
1: Do we know? So the obvious question: do we know where that jersey is?
0: No, and that's why it was a wild time when in 2020, when we're in COVID, and we had this kind of story ideas across the our athletic scope. Just off the wall stories. And so it was like, let's do some wacky stories. So I called Randy to see if they had that jersey, and they didn't have that jersey. So that I was just digging a story back then. And then instead I did a story on who has the ambush football. And it's actually a local lawyer here in New Orleans. So it kind of spun me into this wild world.
1: I remember that story.
0: Yeah.
1: Oh man. Wait, how did he get the ball?
0: So he bought it in an auction. Like, it went up for auction a year after that Super Bowl. They do an annual auction. It was through Hunt Auctions. And so so someone bought it, and then the lawyer bought it off of someone else. But it's funny because I called Sean Payton for that story, and he claimed that he had it in, like, a back closet somewhere. And then I called Thomas Morstead, and Morstead says, don't get me cut, but that is total BS. I know who has the football. And so it's a local lawyer here in New Orleans who has the football.
1: That's fascinating. Larry Holder's with us from The Athletic. Got a great piece up on Drew Brees right now at The Athletic, with Brees going into the Pro Football Hall of Fame this weekend. Do you have any other just sort of ruminations about Brees with this monumental weekend ahead?
0: I always just found it so fascinating because you know how monotonous watching practice is every day, training camp. Let me just tell you, I don't miss going to training camp practices. I'm glad I haven't had to do it in a long time. let's just be frank. I know what's going on right now and people are jazzed up. Great. Awesome. It is monotony. But even when you watch Drew practice, it was like Super Bowl. Like, everything mattered. Every throw mattered. And just he would miss a throw and maybe have a bad snap or two in team, and he would launch his helmet and go ballistic. And that is like not the Drew Brees you would typically see. It just made it so much so that you knew everything meant business to him. And I feel like that's why the receivers around him, the tight ends around him, I think they lived up to that standard. And that's why you had a lot of these players like Marcus Colston and Lance Moore. And you could go on and on about receivers who weren't maybe these top draft prospects and were probably deemed nobodies until he started playing with Drew Brees. He made them better. Like, that's, to me, they strove for excellence. And you could see it in practice. Obviously, it translated to games. And as he's gone and you're seeing what happened once he left and the Saints offense struggled, you just saw just how much he meant to that team and what he meant to the people around him.
1: He's Larry Holder from The Athletic, our good friend who, by the way, how old is your child who's the shut up kid drop? Play it again, Muse. Hit it.
2: You're a loser, Matt.
1: How old's your son now?
0: He is a sophomore at Brother Martin, and I'm glad you brought this back up. Like, he has to shave and all and wear deodorant, and he's almost as tall as me. He's like probably about 5'10". And it's funny because the disciplinarian at Brother Martin High School was a loyal listener of your show and says he heard that drop maybe thousands of times in his life and never knew it was my son. And I'm good friends. And I'm good friends with him. We play tennis and we've been good friends. He never knew that until I told him that on like a road trip to Shreveport for a tennis tournament. We're on the same team. And I had to tell him that. And so, you know, if you want to get my son in trouble, you can call him and he would know.
1: So good, man. By the way, as a Rummel guy, how did your son end up at Brother Martin? Shout out to the Brothers of Sacred Heart, by the way.
0: I live in Algiers, and the only kids that are going to Rummel from Algiers are trying to be taken away from Carr, probably to go play football. So that's just the truth of the matter. So my kid is at Brother Martin doing awesome. My younger son, I'm sure he will be at Brother Martin, and they barely know Rummel exists outside of Jamar Chase. That's about it.
1: That's so good. Thank you, Larry. It's great to chat. We got to do it again soon, man. Actually, come on the show when Terrio's here, and we'll talk cards because he loves that. We'll find a way to work that in.
0: 1,000%. Yes, I will talk some sense into him.
1: All right,
0: yes.
1: we'll do it. I would love to do it. All right, we'll talk to you later. Thank you.
0: All right, great talking to you, Matt.
1: You too, man. We'll see you. That's Larry Holder. It's After Further Review brought to you by the Williamson Eye Center, WilliamsonEye.com, Williamson. EYE.com. You want to see 2020, call 924-2020 for the Williamson Eye Center. Dr. Blake Williamson. Actually, one of the really cool things, there's a video up on their social media where Dr. Blake does a stand-up chat interview with a patient who traveled from out of state to come to the Williamson Eye Center. 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But if you want the best, you want the Williamson Eye Center. 924-2020, 924-2020, or WilliamsonEye.com. Okay, Jake Crane in 15 minutes from right now. We'll talk some college football. Really interesting tidbit today about the top coordinators in college football who could be in line to be head coaches. And I think it says a lot about the way Lane Kiffin's building his staff. We'll explain next at AFR.
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0: I'm glad you're rolling along with us here on a Tuesday edition of AFR. We always appreciate Sunshine, your hometown John Deere dealer in Louisiana. Jake Crane will be with us in about 10 minutes from right now. It's got to move a little quickly right now. But it's interesting that, you know, at the start of a season, there's always this idea of what coaches you should be on the lookout for that could potentially end up being head coaching candidates after the season. And it's no surprise that both Blake Baker and Charlie Weiss are going to end up on everybody's list to be that after this season. Because when you are a successful assistant, obviously, I mean, it goes without saying, you have, you know, Power Four coaches that jump from maybe smaller Power Four jobs to bigger. You have G5 coaches that jump into the Power Four. Then you have, obviously, Power Four assistants, coordinators that can also become head coaches. And you know, Pete Nakos has a piece up at On3 where he's mentioning some coordinators worth keeping an eye on. And no surprise that he mentions both Charlie Weiss Jr. And Blake Baker. Blake Baker is a very obvious one because Baker turned down two head coaching jobs this past offseason with both Memphis and Tulane. Weiss has not yet had, to the best of my knowledge anyway, even an interview for a vacant head coaching job. But the thing that I think was maybe the most revealing about Charlie Weiss a year ago was all the acknowledgement from Lane Kiffin that Weiss is actually the one calling the plays. Actually, during media availability back in April during spring, this is what Lane Kiffin said about Charlie Weiss and his journey to LSU.
1: I love his story, you know, like guy didn't play, but then just totally invested into coaching. And yes, he has this great brain and this amazing IQ, but the guy grinds, man. He works at his game. There's never a year, even though we got all these top stats in the country every year, he still goes into every offseason. How can we do things better? What can we watch? Where can we go visit? I just love that growth mindset because that's what we want in our building.

0: voting.
1: You know, Weiss did have a brief separation from Lane Kiffin, but they've rejoined. He was there at FAU in 2018, and he's really developed into a top play caller in college football. Of course, his dad is Charlie Weiss, who was the OC of the Patriots and then the head coach at Notre Dame in Kansas. So Weiss is an interesting one to watch. And I think from my perspective, as I look at it, like, as long as Lane Kiffin is in place, and this is not in any way meant to be disrespectful of Charlie Weiss, regardless of who the coordinator has been, everywhere Kiffin goes, offense follows. It doesn't matter if it was at Bama or as the OC, if it was at FAU, if it was at Ole Miss. It just, Lane Kiffin is the central figure. It's like Nick Saban with defense. It didn't matter who was the defensive coordinator. It's not to be disrespectful to Will Muschamp at LSU or Kirby or any of the other DCs at Alabama. It's just Nick was the commonality, right? He was that central figure. He was the variable that never changed, and so the defense was always going to be great because they had a plan. Same with Lane and offense. So, listen, the fact that Lane was so bullish on keeping Charlie Weiss when it looked like Weiss might stay at Ole Miss, if you remember that whole thing right around New Year's, right after Lane came and he brought Charlie Weiss with him, Weiss was having some cold feet, and Ole Miss was pushing to get him to return, and LSU upped the offer. I mean, Charlie Weiss was going to be on a $2 million per year contract, and they bumped it to $2.5 per year to incentivize him to stay, and ultimately we know he did. He went back and called plays during the college football playoff run for Ole Miss. He was the one assistant that remained all the way through the semifinal game, the loss to Miami. But Weiss will be a fascinating one to watch to see if you see a coordinator in Lane's offense make that jump, or if they're going to have to go out on their own somewhere else. It'd be an OC somewhere else to then maybe make that leap. It'll be interesting to see with Charlie. With Blake Baker, that one feels like a more foregone conclusion. And I think the move last week that we reported over at LouisianaSports.net of LSU hiring Kevin Scherer really illustrates what Lane Kiffin is doing and how he's building his coaching staff. Remember, Lane also added T. Martin. And you look at sometimes these roles and how they're fabricated, like or how they're organized, and it's very obvious that this is something that Lane learned from Nick Saban and sort of stockpiling coaches to have him in the pipeline. Because think of it this way: if Blake Baker becomes a head coach this offseason, it's a reasonable solution or expectation. He passed on two head coaching jobs this year. Goes and has another great year with a veteran defense. Stands to reason there will be more opportunities. So if Blake Baker leaves, remember, he brought with him Kevin Peoples and Jake Olson. Okay? So if Baker gets a head coaching job, it stands to reason Peoples and Olson would follow him. That's not a wild assumption. So if you take Kevin Peoples, well, who's going to coach defensive line? Enter Ed Ogeron, who's the special assistant for recruiting and defense, who's probably going to work with some defensive linemen, but you have a plug-and-play defensive line coach waiting if Peoples leaves. You think about Blake Baker. If Baker does take a head coaching job, well, we reported last week that Lane added Kevin Scherer, and Scherer is a guy that's been a coordinator in the SEC at all levels of football, has been in the NFL with the New York Giants, and you've got Chris Kiffin as the co-DC and linebackers coach, but all that to say, you can see if it's someone like T. Martin on staff who's been a play caller at Tennessee and at Southern Cal and knows Lane Kiffin and his offense, who's got sort of like an assistant role, a deep down level assistant staff role. If it's Kevin Scherer, if it's Ed Ogeron, like all of these guys are stockpiling these coaches with a very clear intent of saying, well, if we lose a coach because of our success, we have a guy on staff that we could just elevate into that role that understands our personnel, our roster, our scheme, our talent, our culture, our everything. And so it's really smart and forward thinking. It's what Nick Saban did for years at Alabama, and I think it's pretty clear that's one of the things that Lane Kiffin is implementing here at LSU. All right, it's After Further Review. 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Okay, y'all, it's after further review, halfway home here on this Tuesday edition. Jake Crane will join us here coming up after the break. Former LSU tight end Colin Jeter in about 30 minutes. Jeff Christensen, the founder of the Throw It Deep Academy, where the LSU quarterbacks and receivers were this past weekend. Jeff's going to be with us in 45 minutes, get his impressions of Sam Levitt and the guys that were there. We'll do all that coming up. Glad you're hanging out with us on AFR powered by Sunshine.
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9: 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We are steamrolling toward the start of football season. A lot of places around the SEC will be open up camp on Wednesday, including here in Baton Rouge. Our buddy Jake Crane, Crane and Cone, good enough to join us because we missed him at SEC Football Media Days. Yo, dude, why did you stick us with your brother who gets married during football season? Pitiful.
10: God, he's the only one who would get into the crate to get down there. No, man, you know, I love media days. Would have loved to have been there, but wife is, I mean, she's due Friday.
9: Amazing.
10: But she's measuring big. So, look, I love football. I love sports, but I love her and my kids more. So I can't miss that.
9: 100% the right decision, man. We missed you there, but we're glad to talk to you today and pulling for you and your family and hoping for and praying for the best, man. I'm sure it's going to be awesome.
10: Thank you, buddy. I can't wait. Girl number two. Where's the gun store?
9: Man, God has a sense of humor, huh?
10: I'll have a softball team, dude. But hey, we're all look. Can we be scratched? Can we be scratched golfers? Daddy doesn't have to pay for college. Okay. I'll do the weddings, but not college.
9: There you go. That's not a bad plan. It's a good trade off. Let them know that.
10: Sure.
9: Okay. So while you were gone at media days, while you weren't at media days, the assembled media, who's always wrong, picked Georgia and Texas at the top of the league. That seems to be the consensus. You fall in line there.
10: Yeah, I mean, what am I going to do, sit here and say it's a stupid argument to have Georgia playing Texas in the SEC championship? I'm glad they actually finally picked Georgia just outright one time after what's happened. But I tell you, Matt, and I say this, you know, in all honesty, I'm trying to remember a year, maybe you could argue last year a little bit, but not to this point, where so many teams I think could legit win the SEC championship game. I mean, I think there's at least 5 to 6 that could.
9: The conversation we had that whole week, Jake, is that there's 8 SEC teams that all believe they're going to make the playoff this year. And it's Georgia and Texas and Bama, Ole Miss, LSU, Oklahoma, Tennessee, Texas A&M. All 8 of those teams.
10: Tennessee thinks that?
9: Yeah, I mean, they were there 2 years ago. And they feel like this was a regression, last year was a regression, but this is the year they get back. But even if you throw out Tennessee, 7, that's almost half the league that feels like they're going to get there, and they ain't all going to get there. So who do you think?

0: is out in left field?
1: Man, well, you know, we're actually, it's funny, we started our true regular season predictions today, game by game. We had Alabama today. We're going to have Oklahoma and LSU tomorrow. I tell you, not to give too much out of the bag, I've got one team at 11-1, and I've got four at 10-2, Matt.
0: Okay.
1: I've got four teams at 10-2. The tiebreaker scenario to see who would play that 11-1 team, I don't know how I'm going to figure it out. I'm going to have to, like, Always Sunny in Philadelphia, put strings on a board or something. But, man, I can make a rational argument for all seven of those teams that you brought up to be able to do it. Because here's the thing, Matt, they pretty much all play each other. All the top dogs, if you really look at it in aggregate, 80% of them play each other. So I'm to the point now where, here, but let me argue, I'll say the common theme is if the O-line works out. I feel like I've said that more for SEC teams this year. Oklahoma, if the O-line, you know, works out. LSU, if the O-line works out. Alabama, if the O-line works out. Even a team like South Carolina. If South Carolina's offensive line ends up just being good, they could be a problem. But, I mean, which corner do you want me to argue from?
0: Does LSU's offensive line work out?
1: I think they do.
0: Okay.
1: I think they do. I like, obviously, what they did in the portal, you know, with Jordan Seaton. But I do think this unit, I look at LSU, not just on the offensive line. I really believe, Matt, this is going to be the most balanced from an all three phase perspective, which is how you win rings, right? You can win trophies like Jaden Daniels having one good side of the ball. You win rings as a team when you're balanced. I am trying to remember the last time I felt like an LSU team was this balanced. And like we say on the show, the teams that win the most and the longest win the most ways.
0: Jake Crane is with us, Crane and Cone. Make sure you subscribe on YouTube. So I'm interested in that same vein. What you think about Ole Miss replacing Kiffin and Charlie Weiss and bringing in John David Baker, who we don't know a ton about. It feels very, I've said here, Jake, that it feels very much like when Ogeron hired Jake Peets. He was like, well, who can run Joe Brady's offense? Okay, Jake Peets, bring him in. And it was awful. Now he had Max Johnson at quarterback, not Trinidad Chambliss. But what do you think of Ole Miss's offense this year?
1: Well, you know, I think you bring up a good point. We've talked about this on the show ad nauseum. Not enough people are talking about, you know, oh, well, you know, Ole Miss kept Trinidad and Kiwan, and that's great. That's great for Pete. That's great for John David Baker. But losing Charlie Weiss and Lane Kiffin hurts. It does hurt for multiple reasons. One being that even though John David Baker may run a similar system or it'll have some elements in it that are the same, the verbiage is going to be different. So either one of two things had to happen. Either John David Baker had to assimilate his verbiage, which is really hard as a coach because you've taught something a certain way for so long and called it something, or the players have to learn new verbiage in totality. I would guess the players had to learn new verbiage. But on the other hand, there is a little bit of a built-in advantage in that, yes, John David Baker has coached offenses. You can turn on the film and see what they run. You haven't called plays against them. And it's so different. As somebody that has called a defense in a game, it's one thing to look at the scouting report and the tendencies and what they do out of this formation, this personnel on this hash, 40% of the time it's this. It's another when you're playing the actual game because it's going in real time. So a lot of defensive coordinators probably don't have a great feel for the sequencing of what they're going to get. And then you throw in Trinidad and Kiwan and some of the guys they kept. So they're, overall, it is a net negative to me. But there are some built-in advantages.
0: Jake Crane is with us. All right, I'm going to tell everybody to go watch your Alabama prediction video, but you got them losing four games again?
1: Well, you know, I had them making the playoff last year, and they made me look smart there. It wasn't beautiful the way they got there. It's 9-3. It's 9-3. I will say this. I've got them losing Georgia. I've got them losing A&M. I've got them losing on the road to y'all. And just a little sneak peek, I've got LSU 10-2. All right, one of the losses will be in Jordan-Hare, though.
0: So that is my Auburn is my surprise team in the SEC. And
1: oh God, talk dirty to me, Matt. Keep going, please.
0: Seeing, well, I think when you have the quarterback coach thing figured out, that eases the transition. And seeing Byron Brown in person at Media Days, I was like, oh God. That's going to be, that's a problem. He's huge.
1: Hey, you know who else is huge, Matt? Is Kamario Taylor.
0: I interviewed him. Yeah. He's skinny, but he's like, I think he's listed at 6'2".
1: That guy could be 400 pounds and look good.
0: Not 400.
1: Well, then he can just get Ozempic, Matt. You know, we can find some common ground here. But hey, you believe in Auburn, though. What is believing in Auburn? Like, how many wins is that?
0: I think they're 7-5, but I laid out a path for them to go 8-4.
1: God, okay. 8-4 would be a surprise. That's pretty much what I got. 7-5. Just where, how far we've fallen, man. I tell you though, it's somebody's coming out of nowhere that nobody's given a chance. Whether it's Florida, whether it's Auburn, South Carolina, just something smells funny, Matt.
0: I have South Carolina something four. I have South Carolina 4-8.
1: Oh, 4-8. Shane's gone though. Good, you know. Yeah, welcome back to Oklahoma. Just walk.
0: Have
1: around.
0: You looked at this? Have you looked at their schedule?
1: Oh, dude. I mean, yeah, but I mean, Matt. I looked at LSU's schedule.
0: Their quarterback candidate Waterfy fell out of a boat. Beamer may not make it to November.
1: Well, they can't protect him. You got to stop bringing in Girl Scout Troop D-17 to play offensive line every year.
0: Well, he also holds onto the ball too long, and he's inaccurate, and they're just not very good. And I don't think Beamer's a good coach. But to the point, though, I mean, with Auburn, this is 1, 2, 3, 4, 5 consecutive years they've lost 7 games, Jake.
1: We need somebody with a staff to part a C or something at this point.
0: But my point is, like, if you go 8-4, that's a good bounce back after,
1: for sure.
0: You know, 6-6, Matt, 5-7, 5-7.
1: Right now, I'll take 8-4, hot and ready right now.
0: I do agree. Auburn will beat someone they have no business beating. I hope it's not LSU in a spot where LSU is going at 11 a.m. at Jordan Hare, where LSU's looking ahead to their open date than Bama, Texas.
1: That's why I picked it.
0: I can see it. I mean, I can see it. But I would take a loss if I'm LSU. I would take a loss at Jordan-Hare if it meant a win on the road in Oxford in week 3. Because the rest of the scenario you played out puts a 10-2 LSU with enough quality wins to be in the playoff.
1: Oh, I'm telling you right now, Matt, you know how this soap opera goes. If LSU goes 10-2 with Lane Kiffin, I don't care if they played a bunch of blind kids. They're getting in the playoff. where the ball beats to let you know where it is. They'll be a 5 seed.
0: It feels like with that schedule, there would be enough quality wins. But you look at Vanderbilt a year ago. You look at Notre Dame a year ago. You look at 10-2 teams that have been left on the outside looking in. So it's not necessarily a foregone conclusion. It's how the 10-2 looks, but how everything else around the country looks.
1: Well, hey, I'll say this too, just in case it turns into and you know this could happen, like a 9-3 LSU still fighting to get in. The minute y'all wax Clemson, y'all need to become the biggest Clemson fans in the world.
0: Yeah. I don't. Do you believe in Clemson?
1: I mean, I didn't say I had to.
0: I'm asking you, like, do you believe in Clemson? Because I don't.
1: I believe that they could be an average team and go 9-3 in the ACC. Okay.
0: All right. @JakeCrane_ is where you can follow him on Twitter, X, whatever you want to call it, @JakeCrane_. We made it through the whole interview, and I didn't say you're the one who prank called Ed Ogeron.
2: All right, Jake, boy.
1: Dude, look, you know what? At this point, I think I might just prank call him. Double jeopardy.
0: Crane and Cone, subscribe on YouTube. If you don't already, what are you doing? You're messing it up. Crane and Cone.
1: Yeah, come on, man. Come home. But now, Maddie, appreciate you, buddy. And, wish me luck in these next couple days.
0: We will. Early congratulations, man. We'll talk soon.
1: All right, brother. See ya.
0: That's Jake Crane. We're brought to you by Evermore. 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All right, y'all, we're going to knock out a quick break. We'll wrap up hour number two when we come back. Buse will have Tigers and the Pros. Former Tiger tight end Colin Jeter in about 15 minutes. Jeff Christensen from Throw It Deep Academy, who had the LSU quarterbacks and receivers with him this weekend. He'll be here in 30 minutes. Don't you move. It's AFR.
2: AFR.
0: Man, I love telling you about the Watermark and the Renaissance. Watermark Downtown, Renaissance Southtown. 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And as we're going through a lot of the different documents and things that have made it through 100 years, Guarantee's original office in Baton Rouge was actually in that building, in the Louisiana National Bank building. 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
4: While I'm chugging along, she likes to...
2: All right, revving up hour number two. Glad you're hanging out with us here. Colin Jeter in about 10 minutes, former LSU tight end. Right now, Mew, so has Tigers and the Pros.
3: Tigers in the Pros. They still bleed purple and gold. They're just really rich now.
5: Oh, we got one more trade deadline move involving a former LSU Tiger. This one was reported after the deadline had passed, so near the last minute there. The Los Angeles Dodgers have reacquired catcher Hunter Fiducia. Of course, that's where Hunter began his career. Dodgers.
2: Our guy.
5: Dodgers have some injuries at the catching position. They need a guy familiar with their staff. They call Hunter Fiducia. He's played in 60 games so far this year, 234 average, couple bombs, and 12 RBI. He's back where it all began with the Los Angeles Dodgers. Ethan Frey put together a heck of a month of July in high A baseball in the Astros organization. Hit 375 in July, four homers, drove in 19. That was all over 17 games. It has been a great first full season in professional baseball for Ethan Frey. He's hitting 282. See if he can't get a promotion here late in the minor league season. That'd be pretty nice. Aaron Nola was on the bump last night for the Phillies. Six innings, three earned. Really good stuff. Five strikeouts. He got a no decision because that's how the Phillies do things.
2: Shocker.
5: But another good outing for Aaron Nola. That's two in a row. We like to see it. Alex Bregman. No. He was DHing last night for the Cubs. Yeah. One for five, his 22nd double of the season. He would also come around to score there. Average 246 for Bregs. Doesn't sound like much, but considering where he started this year, that's pretty good here as we hit the home stretch of the season. Some WNBA here, Scone's favorite.
2: I'm an expert.
5: A savant.
2: When it comes to betting on the WNBA, yeah, how did Otter do last night?
5: I got to add it up. Right. 23 points, 16 boards for Angel Reese, though, a night ago in a loss. 10 of 19 from the floor. She also grabbed two assists. And then how about Flauje Johnson with the Seattle Storm? 25 points in the game a night ago to lead all scorers. 8 of 15, 3 assists and 3 steals. Both Reese and Flauje on the losing end, though. That's Tigers and the Pros.
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0: 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I know it's all over the NFL, but it really feels like the NFC South has just been brutalized by season-ending injuries here to start the season. Nick Skorton from Texas A&M at Carolina, their first day of practice, you know, Brian Brzee, has been lost for the year. This report from Rappaport and Steve Weish over at NFL Network, Atlanta Falcons edge rusher Jalen Walker feared to have torn his ACL. He'll have an MRI, but was carted off. Second-year linebacker out of Georgia. He was a really athletic edge rusher playing that sort of outside linebacker spot, but it was an 11-on-11 play late in practice, went down, and they think, you know, this is an ACL. Had 5.5 sacks as a rookie last year and was supposed to be a big part as an edge rusher of this this Falcons defense. So, you know, James Pierce, who was also first-round pick in 2025, he was arrested on domestic violence charges back in February. Those charges were dropped, or will be dropped, excuse me, if he stays out of trouble. But the NFL could still suspend him for violation of the league's personal conduct policy. And so there's other players out there. Aziz Ojulari is another one they brought in for depth. So, but man, this is another big-time loss for an NFC South team. Jalen Walker feared to have torn his ACL. It'd be a big loss for the Atlanta Falcons. Okay, it's after further review. SportsCenter's coming up. We're going to get caught up on national headlines from SportsCenter. When we come back, former Tiger tight end Colin Jeter is going to be with us, and then we'll talk to Jeff Christensen next hour as well.
1: AFR.
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12: I'm Christine Lisi. The Dodgers will be turning to a two-time AL Cy Young Award winner as they look to snap a season-high tying four-game losing streak tonight. Newly acquired lefty Tarek Skubal will make his Los Angeles debut against the Cubs. And Tarek Skubal will be Tarek Skubal, believes ESPN baseball analyst Eduardo Perez.
13: You're going to see a fastball that's going to be around 96 to 98 miles per hour. He could touch 100, but he's going to stay within himself. He has to stay within himself because the fastball alone will not work. You'll have to throw that changeup that gets a 50% whiff in and out of the zone. And also that curveball. Hitters are only hitting 105 against the curveball.
12: NFL, the Bears and right tackle Darnell Wright agreed on a four-year $116 million extension, $93 million guaranteed. Deal is the biggest ever for a right tackle. Falcons and Bijan Robinson agreed on a three-year extension worth up to $75 million, $51 million guaranteed, making him the highest paid NFL running back ever. Ravens and receiver Zay Flowers, four-year extension, $140 million, $108 million guaranteed.
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0: Hour three, off we go. Welcome aboard. Glad you're with us. It's AFR, powered by Sunshine, your hometown John Deere dealer in Louisiana. I'm Matt.
1: Love you, Matt.
0: Cassie's Fazali. Look what you made me do. Look what you made me do. Muso. And Mr. Toby Tomplay. All right. We're here. Glad you are as well. Get out there and make it a good one. 5 o'clock quitting time. Glad you're driving home with us. LSU football Tigers report for camp today. They'll hit the practice field tomorrow morning. Media availability just for a couple of individual drills. We're going to have far less access throughout fall camp than we did during spring, but are grateful for whatever we get. So rely on guys like Colin Jeter, 3 years at LSU after training.

0: transferring in from JUCO as a freshman. Good enough to spend a couple of minutes with us here. Preview fall camp. Yo, man, how are you?
1: I'm doing good, Matt. How we doing?
0: Doing awesome, man. Very excited, obviously, about the team hitting the practice field. So much anticipation about this season. How valuable was fall camp for you?
1: Oh, I mean, it's the best time of the year. I mean, it's your chance really to get in, and you're at a point where you're working from pretty much, I would say, 7, 8 o'clock in the morning to 10 o'clock at night. So it's really a good chance to get in and get rolling, understand the system. Freshmen come in, you've gotten a break from spring practice. Now's where you really put it all together.
0: Position battles are going to be interesting, but let me ask about your position in particular as a tight end, and the guy was primarily used as a blocker. Lane Kiffin brought in, obviously, a freshman and J.C. Anderson, who's 6'7". They've got Malachi Thomas, who's a more athletic guy, but hasn't really popped as far as statistics. We know Trey Dez is there, and then you've got J.D. LaFleur, who is this sort of prototypical tight end. When you see a room made up of guys with that variety of a skill set, Zach Grace, I shouldn't exclude, the transfer from Oregon, is kind of an H-back. What does that tell you?
1: It tells me that Lane's going to run a lot of different systems and formations and different personnel on different downs. I mean, look, everybody would love to have a Rob Gronkowski that can do a little bit of everything. But when you've got guys who are specialized in doing certain things well, I mean, obviously everyone loves to have tight ends that can block in line when you're in third and short. Everyone loves to have tight ends that you can flex out and throw it up on a jump ball. I mean, it's just good to have a mix. So I'm excited about kind of the different formations, personnel that Lane's going to run out this fall.
0: What do you think about Trey Dez?
1: I think he's the best player in college football.
0: The best player in college football?
1: Yeah, I think he's a first-round pick. If we don't throw him the ball 100 times this year, it'll be a disappointment.
0: Okay. What if he just attracts so much attention that it feels like you're just forcing the issue? You keep forcing the issue?
1: I'm for it. Look, he's a guy that, in my mind, he's the prototypical guy who turns a 50-50 ball into an 80-20 ball, meaning that on a jump ball, typically it's, you know, half the time goes your way, half the time it doesn't. In Trey Dez's case, 80% of the time it goes good for the Tigers.
0: Especially when Lane Kiffin and Charlie Weiss are the ones scheming things up. It's going to be exciting to watch. Colin Jeter is with us. You got to watch him. I know you were out there a little bit in spring. What were your, not necessarily just tight end, but did you have any, like, big picture takeaways watching the team for whatever opportunity you did in spring?
1: Yeah, I mean, I think the big thing, and I know Richard and Matt were talking about this morning, the big thing people keep forgetting about with Lane Kiffin is that he runs the ball. And for LSU to be in the situation we've been the past few years, where outside of Jaden Daniels, we didn't really run the ball effectively at all, to have that balance on offense where you can keep the defense on their toes, every down it's kind of a question mark what you're going to be doing, that's a massive advantage for the offense. And that's where you can really start mixing it up, play action, RPOs, everything kind of plays off having that balanced offense of being able to run the ball effectively as well as throw it when you need to.
0: It's going to be so interesting to watch this whole thing continue to play out the way it will. The last time LSU had a 1,000-yard rusher, a running back, was Ty Davis Price in 2021. It was the last running back to run for 1,000 yards. Go 5 years at LSU without a 1,000-yard running back is a little stunning, just considering the history of the program and the position. But by the way, were you impressed by any of the running backs in spring?
1: Well, I know, look, we've got two guys coming back between Durham and Barry. But I know everyone seems to be high on the kid from Wisconsin.
0: Yeah, Dylan Jones.
1: He seems to be a little bit bigger of a back and kind of be three down back, it seems. But to be able to have three guys that you can keep fresh throughout the game, I'm sure some will be more prominent in different packages, different downs. But to have a three-headed monster at running back led by whoever they end up giving the majority of the carries, I think it's a good situation for us.
0: A couple more here for Colin Jeter. What position battles are you going to be most interested to watch?
1: You know, I think a lot of what's kind of been forgot between, you know, everyone's talking about Trey Dez and the running backs and the quarterbacks, but the receivers that have come in, I think, is going to be interesting to watch because I think Lane pulled in 10 guys.
0: Nine transfers.
1: There's a few I think they're excited about. I want to see how that plays out. The kid from Florida, Eugene Wilson, is a guy that I was kind of looking at that today. As a freshman, I think he led Florida's team in maybe yards and touchdowns, and he's kind of dealt with some injuries and kind of trying to pull back. But a guy like that to be able to run in the slot, as well as other guys we pulled in from Kansas State and Ole Miss and wherever else, I kind of want to see what receivers we end up throwing out there to start the season against Clemson.
0: He is Colin Jeter, former LSU tight end. Good enough to spend a couple of minutes with us here. Hey, before you go, you were at LSU in an interesting time. Your senior year was obviously when Les got fired a month into the season. But you've dealt with teams that had great expectations and maybe some that weren't quite as outsized. What do you think is realistic for this team year one under Lane Kiffin as it's assembled?
1: Well, I know the expectations are certainly high whenever you're paying $40 or $50 million for a roster and you fire a whole coaching staff, bring in a new staff. Certainly expectations are up there, as they should be. There's a lot that's been invested into the program. But I think just from watching a little bit of the spring and the guys we pulled in, it seems that we fixed the offensive line issue from last year. I think this team has the potential, obviously should be a playoff team. I really think we've got a good chance to make a run for the whole thing. So I'm very bullish on the Tigers this year. I think Levitt's going to come in and do a great job of running Lane's system. I think if we can mix in the run game, keep them balanced on offense, and finally give Blake Baker a chance to run his defense. I mean, last year when we're going three and out constantly and putting them on the field, you can't really run what you'd like to or to be in a position where you can get a little bit more exotic and take advantage of the other offenses. But I'm high on the Tigers. Now, obviously, it's a tough schedule this year, but I think we're going to be in a good situation to make a run for it this year.
0: He is Colin Jeter, former LSU tight end. Good enough to spend a couple of minutes with us. Man, we always appreciate the time. We'll visit soon. All right, thank you.
1: Yeah, thanks for having me.
0: I mean, be well. 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All right, y'all, I mean, I got a quick break. I'm excited about this. You saw over the weekend we reported that nine LSU players hopped on a PJ, courtesy of Gordon McKernan, went up to Dallas. They went to the Throw It Deep Academy, worked with Jeff Christensen to get some bonding time, some work in. Well, Jeff Christensen is going to join us next to give us his impressions after working those days with the LSU players that made the trip. That's next. Stay here. It's AFR.
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2: She's the only one who really understands what gets me.
3: He's doing well. You know, he's been out there now and pretty much full strength now. Really good arm, really smart. I mean, he's in there just grinding all the time on stuff. NFL mindset quarterback from preparation standpoint. Now I just got to put everything together in year one. A little bit late because now he's just finally cleared now and a lot of new pieces around. So it's going to be a big summer and fall camp.
0: That was Lane Kiffin talking about his quarterback, Sam Levitt, who we learned this past weekend spent time with some of his pass catchers in Dallas at the Throw Deep Academy, working with Jeff Christensen, former NFL quarterback in his own right. And Jeff's good enough to spend a couple of minutes with us here. Jeff, we appreciate it, man. How are you?
4: Good. How are you?
0: I'm doing fantastic. I'll start just with a lob over the plate. What were your impressions working with Sam Levitt?
4: He's a very impressive guy. You know, he's a bright, bright young man and intelligent and tremendous upside.
0: What maybe are, when you think of Sam, his physical traits, what maybe are the high points?
4: Well, it's hard to say. I mean, you've seen all the it plays he's had thus far in his career. So he has great qualities. It's just sometimes it's a tricky landscape because you don't want to harness that. You don't want to put limits on it. So it's hard for me to really project how big upside he has, but I can tell you that if he's at peak performance, it's pretty darn high.
0: Mm. What did first of all, Jeff, can you kind of walk us through, like, how did this whole thing come together? Did you have a pre-existing relationship with any of these guys? How did this happen over the weekend?
4: No, I talked to him like a few months ago, and he remained pretty close to Eric Morris. And Eric had mentioned him getting with me sometime back, actually before Wayne got the LSU job. So I stayed in touch with him through his injury. Then it just kind of organically happened. And he called me and said, can you get down here to see what you think of what I'm doing? And I said, sure. And had a really nice talk with him. And he showed some improvement. And it just kind of organically grew from there.
0: Jeff Christensen is our guest. So when you get a group like that together, right? There was 9 LSU guys, I understand, that made the trip. What do you all work? And they were there, Jeff, tell me if I'm wrong. I was told they left Baton Rouge on Thursday and then left Dallas to come back on Sunday. What types of stuff do you do when you're there getting work in?
4: Well, you have to kind of get through it as you get through it. So it's like backyard football, throwing it, catching it, is it spinning right? How's it feel leaving your hand? You don't want to put any risk on receivers or exhaust them because we're going into camp. So they're doing a lot of catching the ball top of the routes, coming out the top of the break, going half speed at first, working on the ball plane and how the ball is getting to various routes. And is it the right height? Is it coming down to his eyebrows? Easy to catch. So it's a lot. And from there, you just kind of like filter through it, and what route do you want to throw? And Sam tells me, or whoever it may be, it could be Patrick, it could be anybody.
0: Mm-hmm.
4: And they work on what they think they need work on. And then after doing this for 35, 40 years, like I have, then one thing leads to the other, to the other, to the other, and you just start coaching and recommending little movements and see how they handle it, if it feels easier. Everything I do, if I'm worth my salt, should make it easier on the quarterback. It should feel like it's less work, and that should require more spin and more accuracy. And if I say, is that easier? And they say no, then we have a problem. So my job is to simplify their life, not complicate it.
0: So what were your impressions then?

0: and after working with Sam before what you thought going in? Did he simplify things?
1: You have to ask him. I believe so. I think he improved dramatically in some areas and felt it immediately. And accuracy at times got excessively good. And meaning there's a ball on his eyebrows, you know, versus a foot over his head. Mm. And he started recognizing through some of these little drills that I've created, he started recognizing the feel, I think, a little bit. And he got really comfortable really fast. And so I was very, very impressed, very pleased.
0: Jeff Christensen's with us, founder of the Throw It Deep Academy. It's where the LSU guys were working out in Dallas this past weekend. I want to ask about some of the pass catchers in a second, but I think I timed this up, Jeff. When you were at Eastern Illinois, did you overlap with Sean Payton, or did y'all miss each other by a year?
1: He was a freshman while I was a senior. So my last year there, he spent, this is before they went to school in January.
0: Okay.
1: So he spent 6 months with me.
0: Could you ever have imagined that that would have become a Super Bowl winning head coach?
1: No, I always knew that he was cerebral at the time. Obviously, me being 23 and him being 18, I was more cerebral, but
0: sure,
1: he took advantage of it, and I did not.
0: I think it's worked out pretty well for all involved. Jeff Christensen's here with us for a couple more minutes. Had the LSU guys with him in Dallas this past week. I'd love to ask about the pass catchers, but I know Landon Clark was there as well. And we got to see him in spring, but maybe same question about Sam. What were your impressions of Landon?
1: Really an interesting kid. A sponge. Just takes it all in. Hard to get him to really talk sometimes, but he's always asking good questions, smart questions. Very diligent with his work, pays attention. As you're talking to somebody else, he's listening intently. Just really, really a pleasure to be around him.
0: Mm. Tre'Dez Green is getting so much hype and talk and conversation. I was told Tre'Dez is one of the players who's there with you. You seen anything quite like him?
1: Yeah, I mean, I've coached a lot of guys, so yeah. Mm-hmm. But he's special. I mean, again, I think the thing that's interesting in this whole dynamic now with all the money and the age that they're getting the money, I think now more than anything, it's really the how you handle the kids as people, more so as players. And do they know you care about them? As a person first, a player second, because everybody wants something from them, and so it seems. And once they figure out that you're going to be there for them and try to help them with some wisdom and help them become better players, make their life easier, they're usually very engaging. He's one of those kids that, again, wants good information, wants knowledge, acknowledged it, took it, applied it. So I think he's got a big ceiling. Mm.
0: You had five receivers: Jace Brown, Winnie Watkins, Trey Wilson, Jackson Harris, Malik Elzey. I'd love to spend all day with you. I'm going to respect your time, but is there, if I rattle off those names, did anyone for whatever reason maybe stand out to you for some reason that comes right to mind?
1: They all have their own unique little thing, whether it's, you know, as a player or a person, or sense of humor, intelligence, good questions. So they all kind of fit in their little niche. But when it came to the work and it came to the actual on-the-field activity, very impressed with all of them. All have big upside, obviously. And I think they all want to be great players. That's why they were here. I don't think that they were shying away from the work. They were on time and stayed extra and weren't trying to do what some do, catch 30 balls and say, okay, I've had enough. They just kept grinding, and that's a good sign. And obviously LSU's done a good job picking the right kind of player.
0: You know, that's a big question for Lane Kiffin, right? We've all tried to find out, Jeff, because we're all learning. Lane's new, and we're learning what it's going to look like here with him. And they brought in 9 receivers via the transfer portal. And so a lot of those guys have a different look, a different skill set, a different size, different physicality, speed, whatever it may be. Did you notice an underlying trait maybe that all of them share that maybe is a thing Lane looks for in all of his receivers?
1: Yeah, I think that they – I'm not going to speak for Lane.
0: Sure.
1: But I think they genuinely all really have developed a appreciation and respect and a caring for each other. And I think when you get a collective group of people pulling the rope in the same direction, if a guy catches a touchdown pass and somebody has 6 catches one game and 2 touchdowns, and somebody has no catches but is on the field when the guy scores 2 touchdowns and he's genuinely just as happy for him as he would be as if he were the guy catching the 2 touchdown passes, I think you have a really special group. And they appear to me to truly, genuinely care about each other. And I might be off, but I'm usually pretty good about that. And you can kind of see it, how they interact in between reps, at dinner, at lunch, in the car. So it was interesting to watch the dynamic, but I think they have he has a good group there.
0: 4 decades of doing it, I guess your intuition at this point is probably pretty good. He's Jeff Christensen, Throw It Deep Academy there in Dallas, had the LSU guys with him. Can't thank you enough for spending a few minutes shedding a little light on the guys LSU have in the room as we're all kind of getting to know them. They'll begin fall camp practice tomorrow. Thank you, Jeff.
1: You're welcome, bud.
0: It's our pleasure. Jeff Christensen joining us here for a couple minutes on AFR. Good stuff. You can go follow Throw It Deep on Instagram if you want. Sam Levitt actually has on his Instagram sort of a carousel of photos working with Jeff and some of the receivers there as well. I know we mentioned it. Gordon McKernan has an NIL deal with 7 of the 9 players that went. And so they took Gordon's plane to Dallas. The whole thing's on the up and up. Checked on that. They had it clear at all to go. So I know a lot of people have asked, like, oh, they're going to get in trouble. No, they're not going to get in trouble. It was all cleared. But I think maybe the most interesting thing there, talking to Jeff, is he gave some interesting little anecdotes there about Levitt and his ability and getting better. But maybe the most interesting thing there is talking about how they all interact. Because, you know, one of the big questions that I had coming out of spring with Levitt missing that time on the field to work with the receivers was building that synergy, man, that timing, that rapport, that it's so important for quarterbacks and receivers to have. Like, you got to know your guy's going to be there, you know, in a certain spot. I mean, so much of that is anticipation and timing, but, like, you have to get reps. And so they missed all of that in the spring. And so, you know, the fact that that rapport seems to be developing there, and that's the thing he noticed, I think is really encouraging, because they kind of, without even setting it up that way, it speaks to maybe the single biggest question I had about this offense with Levitt, not because of anything physical, but just having missed the time and how quickly they could catch up. It sounds like they've used this time in the summer appropriately. All right, it's After Further Review. 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Okay, it's After Further Review. Thanks for hanging out with us here on this Tuesday edition of AFR, powered by Sunshine, your hometown John Deere dealer in Louisiana. Remember, if you missed, we started the show today with Charles Harvey, who was at the governor's mansion last night for the meeting with Dr. Roos. We've got that full interview on YouTube and our socials and podcasts if you missed it. We spent two segments with Charles, who on the record explained everything that happened, you know, from his perspective at the governor's mansion last night. We have a story up at louisianasports.net as well from the people that I was able to speak with who were at the mansion last night. Charles on the record, others off the record. But the consensus takeaway seems to be that there was a little bit of a skepticism going in, because you have all this group of donors that have been pulled on so heavily to fund these sports in this NIL era, and they left with this great feeling of optimism. Now, there'll be another meeting on Wednesday night. They'll have basically the redo of the meeting for the people who weren't able to make it on Monday. They'll go on Wednesday. After which, I hope that either Governor Landry or President Roos will be willing to come on the show. I've extended the invitation to both, and hopefully one or both will be willing to do that to explain maybe in more detail what is all going into this plan. So we'll look forward to that. All right, it's After Further Review. We'll knock out a quick break. Jimmy will be here in 15 minutes for Otter Locks. When we come back, the Saints were off today, so we haven't had any convo about the Saints, but one player we haven't talked a lick about so far since camp opened is Eric McCoy, and I got some thoughts on what impact he may have here in New Orleans in 2026. We'll do it next on AFR.
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0: love the dulcet tones of Garth Brooks coming out of breaks on Tuesday, singing about tractors.
1: It's not Garth.
0: Always love the dulcet tones of Martina McBride coming out of breaks on Tuesday, singing about tractors.
1: Not Martina.
0: Nope.
1: Uh-uh.
0: Always love the dulcet tones of Co Wetzel coming out of break.
1: Nah. Surprised you even just pulled Co Wetzel right there.
0: That's because Jimmy Brooks from 100.7 The Tiger is in the office next to mine.
1: True.
0: So I hear his imaging all day because he doesn't wear earphones. Like all day, it's 100.7 The Tiger. I'm Co Wetzel. I'm Randy Dunn or whoever.
1: I don't think that's a real person.
0: Could have been. I'm sure there's a Randy Dunn somewhere.
1: Yeah, but maybe just not a country singer.
0: Probably not. But I know I heard Co Wetzel.
1: Okay.
0: That's a guy.
1: Jimmy, close your door. What are we doing?
0: It doesn't matter if the door's closed. We share a wall.
1: Wall. So you can hear it through the wall.
0: And it just he has it really loud. No, better, like, wear headphones.
1: I mean, that too, yeah.
0: We're in radio. Wear headphones.
1: Yeah.
0: Headphones. Nobody wants to hear it. James. Great dude, though.
1: Yeah, man.
0: Eric McCoy's coming off an injury. And I am, one of the reasons that I'm kind of bullish on the Saints offense this year is because something that's not, it isn't a unique thought. I think a lot of us share this feeling. Shuck was good at the end of the season. Yes, against bad competition. It was the Titans and the Jets and the Dolphins. I get it. But he was good. 9-game sample. And that was with a makeshift offensive line, including a rookie left tackle. Without your starting center, you had like Audric Estime at running back, and I think I was playing receiver. I mean, Ronnie Bell, Samari Toure, what are we talking about? So you look at this year, and you get all these guys back, right? You added David Edwards, your young tackles are a year older, Eric McCoy's coming off of injury, all the stuff we've talked about. You bring in Travis Etienne, yeah, Jordan Tyson, all the reasons we're excited, right? We all get it. But I look at McCoy, and I kind of wonder what a realistic expectation should be for Eric McCoy, because at his best, like, he's been awesome. At his best, he's been arguably the best center in the NFL. I said at his best. But we always say the best ability is availability, and man, he has not been available. McCoy played every game his first two seasons, in 2019 and 2020. He has not played a full season since. In 21, he played in 12 games. In 22, he played in 13 games. Forgive me. In 23, he did play a full season. My apologies. But the last 2 years, each of the last 2 years, he's played in 7 games apiece. So in his 7 NFL seasons, 4 of those have been limited, and the last 2 and 4 of the last 5 have been limited. So can he stay healthy? McCoy was asked this on Sunday, by the way. Like, is he confident he can finally stay healthy?
2: I don't think my confidence ever wavered. I trust my process. I trust my plan. I think we've implemented a few extra things in the weight room to kind of supplement, but my confidence never wavered in who I am as a player, who I am as a person, and what I can do on the football field.
0: Love to hear that, and I don't know that you'd expect him to say anything else. And for whatever it's worth, Tyler Shuck clearly is excited about having a starting center back.
3: I mean, I think he just adds that extra veteran element where he's seen a lot of football. He's been great for me because him and I, even though we didn't get to play together, we were around each other every single day, going to O-line dinners. And I mean, we had our son born within 24 hours of each other. So we were at the hospital together, and you know, I loved him. So he's been great for me, just be able to learn and talk with him. For the whole O-line group, I think it's kind of just that solidified position.
0: By the way, all that is awesome, sounds great. I believe him. Like, what we just said it. At his best, when he's available, McCoy's one of the best.

0: But at this point in his career, after playing just 14 games combined each of the last two seasons, is he still elite, or are we living on what he was at one point in his career? So PFF put it their grades for the centers in the NFL this season. Creed Humphrey at Kansas City is number one. I think that's not a surprise. Aaron Brewer with Miami is number two. Tyler Linderbaum with the Raiders is three. Zach Frazier with the Steelers is four. Tanner Bordellini with the Colts is five. And then wouldn't you know it, Eric McCoy is six. They have Eric McCoy as still, is Pro Football Focus now. Okay, this isn't like Matt Moscona's list of the best centers in the NFL. Like, this is PFF. And they note that although injuries have limited McCoy to just 742 snaps over the past two seasons, there's no doubt the veteran has the talent to warrant a high placement on the list. Before going down with a torn bicep last season, McCoy posted an 84.1 PFF pass blocking grade, the highest by any center through week seven. As long as McCoy can stay healthy in 2026, he's more than capable of being a difference maker at the center position. So while we have talked so much about adding David Edwards at guard, adding Achane at running back, drafting Jordan Tyson, all the stuff, we probably haven't spent enough time talking about the importance of having Eric McCoy back, because it makes up the battery, the center quarterback exchange and being right there and making all the calls. And it's notable when that center's not there. We've talked about, I mean, the old line Mike Dettillier had forever, betting the week a team loses their starting center, they lose, they fail to cover 80% of the time. It's a big deal when you lose your starting center. And the New Orleans Saints have had McCoy for just seven games each of the last two seasons. I'm not sitting here trying to tell you that if McCoy played a full season the last 2 years, they're a playoff team, but clearly there's a trickle-down effect, and especially the last 2 years when you've had young quarterbacks with Rattler and Shuck. So I am really, I have a renewed sense of encouragement about McCoy after hearing and reading that, to say, yeah, man, even last year when he played, he was the highest graded pass blocking center in the NFL. It's not a question of can he still do it. The only question is, can he stay healthy? And if he can, you're talking about a guy who's still super elite and one of the best in the game. Pretty encouraged seeing that there from a PFF about Eric McCoy. Saints have the day off today, but they'll be back at it on Wednesday, getting rolling there in a training camp. And of course, next weekend will be the they'll have joint practices with Jacksonville, and then next weekend will be the first preseason game. We get a look at these New Orleans Saints. 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What's your direction? All right. It's After Further Review. Thanks for hanging out with us here. Been a really busy show. Many, many thanks to Charles Harvey from Southern Regional Medical for joining us in studio, who's at the Governor's Mansion meeting last night. Shared a lot on the record. Larry Holder was with us. Drew Brees going into the Pro Football Hall of Fame this weekend. And our buddy Larry Holder was asked by The Athletic to write a few anecdotes about Drew Brees. He covered him during his time in New Orleans. Our buddy Jake Crane was here. We talked some SEC previews. A lot of teams getting into fall camp. Former Tiger tight end Colin Jeter was here. Jeff Christensen, who had the LSU guy, Sam Levitt, and the receivers at his Throw It Deep Academy in Dallas this past weekend. Kind of walked through what they did, some impressions of those guys. If you missed anything, AFR On Demand presented by Breck Golf. Book your tee time at golf.breck.org, golf.breck.org. All right, y'all, it's After Further Review. Tomorrow's going to be a great show. Saints are back on the practice field, and the LSU Tigers will open up fall camp. I'll be there, and we'll have a full camp report for you. Really looking forward to getting football, both the black and gold and the purple and gold, cranked up tomorrow. Final break of the show. We'll come back. Jimmy will be here for Otter Locks. Don't you move.
1: AFR.
0: Well, the heat is oppressive. I love the fact that we're having a quote-unquote cool down, and it's 89 degrees. I guess 89 is better than 95 with a heat index of 110. But the bottom line is we're still dealing with these oppressive July and August summer temps. And if you want to make sure that your AC is running at its max efficiency, you want River City's one-hour air. 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So nip it in the bud early. 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
0: Down the stretch we come, final segment here on a Tuesday edition of AFR, powered by Sunshine, your hometown John Deere dealer in Louisiana. Waiting on Jimmy to be here for Otter Locks. Let's see if we can link up. You said Otter was 2-1-1 yesterday. 2-1-1. Good day for the Ott Fathers. He's back from Del Mar. So wait for Jimmy. You're having a little trouble connecting with him on the phone. What's he doing? Is he like doing the grass? What's he doing?
2: I don't know. It keeps going to voice. Like it's ringing and everything. It just keeps going to voice.
0: Oh, Jimmy.
2: I mean, got him back for one day, man.
0: Are we that out of practice that he forgets to answer the phone?
2: He picked up Wick yesterday, man.
0: Well, just hit the little Otter Locks open so I have my bed music anyway.
1: Otter Locks.
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4: I think it's safe to say that I won the bet.
0: We got action tonight, Muse.
2: Oh, yeah, we got action.
0: We got the Toronto Tempo against the Golden State Valkyries.
2: I know that's not an Otter Lock.
0: I'm throwing together my parlay. Now, it's going to be a multi-day parlay, all right?
2: Okay.
0: I got the Golden State Valkyries against the Toronto Tempo. They're at home.
2: Now, they let you down last time, the Valkyries.
0: I understand, but so did the Minnesota Twins, and that wasn't -650 on the money line.
2: Mm-hmm. Mm-hmm.
0: And then we got the New York Liberty against the Seattle Storm. Sorry, Flage, but the New York Liberty are -440, and upsets in the WNBA are not a thing. And by the way, like what?
2: I mean, the Valkyrie got upset the other day. They're a thing. Like, they're just not.
0: No, but it was like it was a. I think the spread was like 2. It was.
2: Weren't they like -700?
0: No. I was trying to find something else to pair with the Minnesota Twins and get it down. Hang on, I'll tell you exactly what that was. Hang on. Let's see. Oh, there's my four-legger that hit. The Mystics, the Lynx, the Fever, and the Aces. So good. Where's the one that... The Valkyries were -175 on the
2: board. Okay. I had it mixed up then. I thought
0: yeah, you did.
2: I thought you used the Twins to get the Valkyrie down. That's what I thought. That's my bad.
0: Now I'm just scrolling here to see if I can find. What about the Guardians? They're -202 live in game. The Yankees are -201 on the money line. What do we think about either of those? Dodgers -186.
2: Tonight's Scooble's debut with the Dodgers.
0: At the Cubs, what do you think?
2: I mean, yeah, it's Scooble. It's the Dodgers.
0: They're on the road.
2: They are. Cubs aren't a bad team.
0: Do we feel better about Scooble or... Oh, the Phillies, -660 in game right now against Washington. Let's throw that in there. That brings us down to -$1.59.
2: What was that one? I was still trying to call.
0: The Phillies at home against Washington, they're -660 in game. I'm just trying to get this parlay down. It's 1-0, bottom of the first. Can we throw Scooble on there?
2: I'd throw Scooble on there, yeah. It's just, man, that's a lot of juice on the road. I mean, you know, how often do debuts go as planned? That's the concerning part there, right? Kind of feels like Otter's whole, like, fade the champs on ring night deal, in a sense, doesn't it?
0: Yeah. Philly's pick just got suspended. God dog it.
2: More runs are coming, probably.
0: No doubt. It's -730 now.
2: Jeez.
0: Good.

0: Yeah. So that in there. The Guardians in there. Are up to plus 250. All right, here we go. I got the Valkyries, the Liberty, the Dodgers, Phillies, and Guardians. That's coming back at plus 240. Let's get nuts, kids. I'm here for it.
1: 1 minute remaining.
0: Did Jimmy put Otterlocks up at Louisiana Sports?
2: He did, yeah, he did.
0: Well, we could have done that. All right, here's Jimmy's picks. 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
6: I was asked for a player about to have his breakout.
7: I'll go you five better. It is Chuck Oliver Show on a wonderful Tuesday. We're talking college football, and that means after, oh my goodness, media days and media days and media days, Dave Bartu, one of our best friends of the program, he's going to join us bottom of this hour. And you know, Dave, you have various widgets, people, scholarship, hours, dollars, whatever, linebacker spots. And Dave, I have a specific outcome. And, well, what is the outcome you want, and what is the resource you have? Number of available coaching spots, budget, whatever it is. What resources do you have, and what do you want the outcome to be? I want to be better on punt coverage. We want to increase our recruiting in North Carolina. Dave will help you do all that stuff. He's got a laptop with a lot of hard drive, and ones and zeros are no problem for him. Hour two, speaking of linebackers, John Sauber. Center Daily Times, Penn State beat guy. We could talk for a long time about colleges, college football programs that are known for certain positions. Penn State's got a long history at a lot of spots, running back, offensive line, specifically offensive tackle, I'll say. But nowhere more than linebacker. Whether it's Jack Ham or, I don't know, Chop Robinson, when they turn him up into a defensive end, whatever it is. They're known for linebackers, and this year they'll be all new. That's not unusual in college football. It will be unusual for Penn State because you don't know any of the guys. They're mostly, I think he brought three or four. Matt Campbell brought four linebackers from Iowa State. So there's a lot of turnover everywhere in college football. It's all new to everyone except the transfers. At Penn State, and even for them, they're walking around going, oh, I didn't know this was where we had our pregame meal. Oh, I did. Like, I know what the play calls are, and that's going to help on Saturdays, but everything else is new to them, too. So we'll talk to John Sauber, and it's going to be awesome. Bottom of hour two, Anthony Dasher, UGASports.com. On three, just merged with Dogs HQ. So we got business going on as well with Anthony. So, again, UGASports.com. We're going to have Anthony Dasher on, and I'll talk linebackers with him as well. I also want to talk Talon Taylor. He's a kid that no matter who I talk to this offseason, they always bring up Taylor and a bunch of other wide receivers. Kirby Smart, to me, in person, across the table at Media Days, talked Taylor. And then people who cover the game, people who cover just Georgia. That kid's a special-looking prospect, no doubt about it. He's wiry-looking, but somehow he still has – he can outfight a defensive back for a football. And he got, I mean, a teacup of time last year. And what most fans are going to remember about Talon Taylor is the drop against Alabama, and it was soul-crushing. Snap Georgia's home – I think Georgia had a 33-game home streak. I know they had a long winning streak at home. I think it was 33. And they lost that night because Bama got off to the big start and they were trying to come back, but just didn't happen. So we got a lot to talk about with Anthony Dasher as well, because just like everywhere, practice has either started now. It's a Tuesday in August. Practice has either started or it's starting today, tomorrow, Thursday. Just about everybody's out there. And so we are steamrolling towards the season. When I say that I was asked for –

0: breakout player. I was asked for an ACC player about to have a breakout season. Now, I can't promise you what it will all equal, but having a best of is always good. A best in conference, it's always good. Best on your team, at least you know, if you have a clear focus point of your offense or defense, then you know how to coach from there. That's the, I always say it, the corner to fight out of. All right, we're so strong on the line. I know they can't trap us, and they also won't hook our defensive ends. And so, like, whatever it is, I know this because they're our best unit, and so I can coach to that. If you go back to, gosh, it's almost 20 years now, 2008 USC, their linebacker core, Clay Matthews, the kid, had long blonde hair, went to the Packers, chunky soup, all that. Clay Matthews, Brian Cushing, and Ray Maualuga. They were all first-round picks. And they were all really good NFL players, and then injuries came for Cushing, and it's, they also had a backup. Kaluka Maeva, he turned into an NFL player. So that's about as good as you can be. Multiple All-Americans, multiple first-round draft picks. That's just, that's what you do. That's not why USC was so good that year. In 2008, USC went 12-1, won the Rose Bowl, finished number two in America. They weren't number two in America because of the linebackers. That was why, another reason why they may have wound up number one. But they had Mark Sanchez at quarterback. They had a first-round NFL quarterback. There's your differentiator. So it always comes back to, yeah, I need my breakout player to be the quarterback. That's the bottom line. I don't have that for you in the ACC, certainly not at Georgia Tech. We just did with Haynes King. He was a breakout player for the team, for the conference, for maybe America for a while. Go back and look at it. I think his number was, he had some 5-touchdown games. He had some 500-yard total offense games. Holy smokes. He's gone now. The breakout player, I'm telling you right now, it's not just one necessarily, but it's maybe the entire Georgia Tech linebacker core. Now, if we had targeted a breakout program from last season, Brent Key and the Yellow Jackets would have seemed a prime candidate. Ticked off 8 straight victories, begin the season. A lot of that success was on the sweat of the offense's back. For 2026, expect a much stingier version of that Tech defense, and it starts with the linebackers, and that's going to be the focus. They have to be good. There are units where sometimes you want them to be good. You hope they'll be good. Then there's units you look at, and you say, I expect them to be good, and because I know that'll happen, here's how I'm going to coach. It's difficult to name an all-conference performer who already led his team in tackles as the breakout defender for the approaching season. So I'm talking Kyle Eford, possibly, maybe 40% of the pie graph, but the other 60% is Texas linebackers as a unit. 2024, they were really good. All right, well, at least way better than they were last year, like most of the defense. 2025, they were uneven, and that is to be kind. And as the season went along, got to the point the head coach started grabbing the whiteboard and giving instructions to the defense during games. If your head coach is Nick Saban or Pete Golding, all right, rock it. If your head coach is a former offensive lineman who does not want to get involved on Saturdays but feels he must, okay, that's a problem. That's why Blake Gideon's back in Austin, Texas, working for Steve Sarkisian and the Longhorns. I think a bounce back for that unit spurs the improvement of the entire side of the ball in 2026. And there won't be a lack of opportunities for, like, giant, sturdy, old-school, tough guy Kyle Eford, as well as E.J. Leitze, Melvin Jordan, actually the entire linebacker two deep, which is back, all 6 kids. So if you've got grown men playing a college game, you have experienced starters, you have depth, you have a new D.C. and Tech does, whose main thought is get across the line right now. That equals a pretty wicked brew for Colorado in week 1. Colorado, I think, is in kind of they're in trouble. Defensively, the one thing Colorado really doesn't have is interior linemen, tackles. That's not good against a Brent Key team, I don't think. That's my view. And the linebackers in the aggression that they're going to come out with, I think that's going to cause problems for an offensive line for the Buffaloes that is not expected. I mean, their best players playing for LSU now. And the rest of the unit, they put it together best they could. But on a questionable team, it's one of the biggest question marks. Much more of a litmus test. And so this whole thing, we're going to find out how serious Tech is and how much of an improvement. Because the offense, I don't think it'll be Haynes King. I think Mendoza, and I think one of the best offensive lines in the ACC, and it's a pretty deep running back room. They got the high-profile transfer. They've got Holsey, who had come in last year as a transfer. They've got a really good rushing attack, potentially. And again, the offensive line, if it's one of the best in the conference and is coached by Key, you know what the focus can be. And they did that last year, even with a guy who could fling it with Haynes King, him running the ball. They play Tennessee week two, and that's one of the best O-lines in the SEC, in the nation. If the defense can keep their level of play against Tennessee as what I expected to be against the Buffaloes, then Georgia Tech may be that program to look for this year. Most of us forget, they did start 8-0. They finished 9-4. And folks, you can almost draw a line. All of a sudden, they're 8-0. They play NC State, give up almost 600 yards of offense to NC State. And then that just kept, it was 500 yards, 500 yards, 500 yards. And they finished 9-4. And a lot of that was the defense. Well, if they can have a bounce back, not only from the linebackers, but if they can lead, guys like Christian Garrett can emerge up front. They've got some 4-star kids in the secondary and 2 starters coming back. It can all work together. It has to start and be led by the linebackers. And Tech could be a player in the ACC. They absolutely could. All right, we're going to take a short break and jump into this next.
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1: It's Tuesday. Chuck Oliver Show. We are rolling along. Tip O'Neill. Do you know the name? Maybe you do. Maybe you watch Jeopardy. Maybe, I don't know, you ran across him on Wikipedia. He's deceased, but he was Speaker of the House. He's a Democrat. He was a national-level politician from Massachusetts. Oh, so he was a Democrat, yes. And he was Speaker of the House when Jimmy Carter got elected. And Carter was famous for, we got to lower our bills. We got to balance the budget. We got to be responsible with our money. And so at the first breakfast they had after the election, Jimmy Carter had said, we're not catering the breakfast. We'll have a meeting, but there's no food. And by the way, turn that heat down. Tip O'Neill walked in, and apparently the word is he looked at Jimmy Carter and says, you understand we won the election, right? But that was just kind of his approach. Like, he was used to in Georgia, we're going to do a little more with a little less. Well, you're at the national level now. Have some grand plans. That was sort of the response. And then relations with Congress deteriorated, and he didn't get elected in 1980. There are versions of that in college football. Happens all the time. You're used to doing more with less, but now you don't have to anymore. John Summerall at Florida. I'm wildly interested to see. Can he do more with more? Some guys never even take that step. You trade up from a program like Iowa State to Penn State, and you do what you're supposed to because it's year one and we don't know anything more than that. You bring a bunch of kids who already speak your language. They've already played for you. They already have starts for you. Absolutely you do that because it's allowed and it's good policy. You don't keep doing that. And if you're Kurt Cignetti, you look at the, I want to say it was, 13 kids he brought over maybe from JMU. He also brought kids from a lot of different places, and they evaluated great. And then when they have one kid left from James Madison, and they have been replacing them not with a bunch of try-hard three-stars. That's still part of their eval and coach up and all. That's still part of their DNA. They just got a commitment from a wide receiver, five-star kid, highest commit in program history. So Kurt Cignetti's like, Tom Allen, he did more with less. Well, Kurt Cignetti, he did the magic thing. He got to a place and he turned it around. He's like,

0: Okay, now we're national champions, so let's do more with more. It certainly is the goal. We'll see if that happens with Matt Campbell. This is just year one. He did what he's supposed to, but you wonder if he's going to be one of those coaches who it never really feels like he maximized the opportunity. Dan Mullen in Starkville, do you know what he did? More with less. And he would either get the quarterback really right, like Dak, or it would just be a super... Remember Chris Relf? Super tough kid. And it was right enough. So Dan Mullen, he had to do more with less at Mississippi State. Jeff Lebby really has to, like, even with name, image, likeness, it just makes it even tougher on some programs, depending on in-state commerce, wealthy alums. Do you have a med school and a law school? If you do, it's good for your donations. I'm just being bottom line there. But coaches who hit that big-time opportunity, and I mean for player recruitment, whether it's off somebody else's roster or from a high school level, if you don't maximize, then you're not making the most of your opportunity and you're not going to last. I've always wondered, Derek Dooley, maybe the worst coach in modern-day SEC history. Why don't you do more with more? I liked him at Louisiana Tech. It was a trade-up. You didn't follow. Butch, same sort of thing. Now you have a chance to get tennis. Butch never had a chance at Cincinnati or Central Michigan to get players like that. Brian Kelly, he got the players. Didn't coach them well at LSU, especially offensively, especially offensive line. But at Notre Dame, he did. He had a chance for more, and so he achieved more. That's what you're always after. And he said the point of him going to LSU was, I can do the same level of coaching job in Baton Rouge and win a national championship versus it happening at Notre Dame. Now, that was tough to follow through on when Marcus Freeman got within, I'll say, a couple of plays of winning a natty. But you don't have to do more with less anymore. If you're Matt Campbell, you don't have less. If you're John Summerall, you don't have less. So there's a roster of coaches who absolutely take advantage of it. Then there's some guys who it just seems that they never really maximize what the new opportunity is for them. Matt Campbell's certainly on my mind, and we'll be talking Penn State in hour two. What's going on, Heath?
1: Yeah, you know, Chuck, you mentioned Indiana there, and we touched on this yesterday when the word came down that Notre Dame was going to resume their series with USC. That got the headlines, but the other part of those headlines were, as it was later confirmed, that Indiana had backed out of their series with Notre Dame. Yep. It was scheduled for 2030 and 2031, so that's what opened the door for them to get that series with USC back on the calendar. Have you, by any wild chance, seen the upcoming non-conference schedule for Indiana? Because you just were talking about
0: they
1: idea.
0: Crow about it.
1: Do more with more. This is embarrassing.
0: They crow about it. It's very Michigan Wolverine-like.
1: Yeah, this is not something to be proud of. And look, Cignetti gets all the praise in the world and deserves it for what they did in the last 2 years. But this is saying we're going to still do everything in our power to hide from anybody outside the Big Ten. And for the moment, they could stick their chest out and say, well, yeah, Big Ten, that's the only conference. Okay, sure, you bet. This year, the non-conference schedule is North Texas, Howard, Western Kentucky. Next year, Kennesaw State, Indiana State, UMass. 2028, Austin Peay, Eastern Michigan, Miami of Ohio. 2029, Ball State, Eastern Illinois, and Western Kentucky. 2030, now no Notre Dame, so who knows what will replace it, but Indiana State and Delaware. This is the guy who decided to talk about how they're taking an SEC approach to scheduling when, of course, every SEC team plays a power conference team outside the league. Some play multiple power conference teams outside the league. Again, it's just embarrassing, and there's no excuse for it. In the old days when Indiana was a punchline and you're just hoping, hey, maybe somehow we can stagger our way to 6 wins at a bowl game and that would mean a lot for the kids here. Okay. Now to go, not just to say, well, we're going to honor existing contracts, to now for the second time say we have to bail on an existing contract. We can't handle a home-and-home with Virginia. That's too much. We certainly can't handle a home-and-home with Notre Dame. Oh, no way. It's just, it's embarrassing. And Cignetti, I think, will not get called out about it as much as he should by the national media.
0: No, he crows about it. Like I said, he's chest out about it. He thinks it's funny.

0: Yeah, it's not. And it's not just Indiana. Anybody who did this crap. I mean, I'm sorry. There is no excuse if you are a high-level program. And at this point, when you've been to the playoff and then won the national title, you're now a high-level program. There's no excuse for intentionally steering into this kind of schedule. I won't even knock somebody if the games are already booked and you just say, hey, we honor our contracts. But to say, oh, no, no, we will not honor contracts with anybody good, but we will absolutely stay tied to all the garbage games we booked, that to me is embarrassing, and anybody else who does it should be embarrassed too. So, like, again, credit to Ohio State. Ohio State and Georgia right now are scheduled to play that series, and as far as we know, until proven otherwise, they're going to. That should be the goal, to play at least one game every year outside your conference that your fans will enjoy. Forget about anybody else. Forget about positioning for the playoff. Just give the people who root for your program something to look forward to that's a little different than what they get in any given year. And look, again, in the short term, I'm sure Indiana fans will just, any game they can go to and get a win, hey, this is so sweet, this is awesome. I got to believe, Chuck, there's going to be a point, if they continue to have success in the next 2 or 3 years, where somebody said, you know, is there a reason September has to be nothing but trash? Can't we play like Wake Forest? Can't we test ourselves just a tiny bit more than this?
1: I agree. There is a chance, though, that you, I, or anyone else is swinging our sword at windmills. There really is a chance. I mentioned Michigan. God bless them. They played Oklahoma. That's a new thing. If you go back and look at Jim Harbaugh, the two seasons he had his biggest degree of success. 2022, remember, they start 13-0 and then lose to TCU in the playoff game. Bunch of turnovers and such. Their non-conference slate was Colorado State, Hawaii, and UConn. The next year, undefeated national champions, East Carolina, UNLV, and Bowling Green. So it's a process that is well rehearsed, and it does get you the outcome that ultimately you want. 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
5: Even that across the network, 9 states, 71 sticks. What a wonderful blessing. Appreciate y'all making that possible. Our next guest, he has his business, and I told you, it's tell him what your widgets are, whether it's people, hours, scholarship, money. Tell him what outcome you decided you would like, and he'll show you some paths, some likely ways you can try that. In his spare time, he does everything from, I don't know, homemade jam to homemade sausage to build brains, I believe. I want to welcome on now Dave Bartu from College Football Matrix. Dave, how's your day?
6: It's going good, buddy. It's going good. It's another beautiful summer day out here in the Pacific Northwest. No bugs, no humidity, baby.
5: Oh, that's so why I'm in Georgia. You walk to the mailbox, it's time for a new t-shirt. All right. So I was at Media Days down in Tampa, and I saw Lehner up there talking, and I saw the commissioner up there talking, and there was a lot of speech about why the SEC's way is better. And, hey, I know we hadn't won a national championship, but look at our conference slates. And basically the point was, playing an SEC schedule forgives a little bit of the record that we're just a better league. And so you can expect that, you know, maybe some of the teams have, you know, an extra loss or two. Mm-hmm. You have talked about something in the past that is it's one of the main things that just sticks with my brain. We all talk about strength of schedule in mm-hmm. the SEC or Big Ten or whomever. It's actually strength of record, and you've explained that before, that it accounts for when fans say, you didn't play anybody. You could be 10-2, and your strength of record is a different reflection than necessarily your strength of schedule.
6: Exactly. So, you know, I was paying attention when Greg and Lane were talking about strength of schedule at SEC Media Days, and they're right. You know, I ran the number. In fact, I sat down. I have given up arguing strength of schedule with everybody because it's just in the vernacular now. But let me remind you and everybody listening, strength of schedule has nothing to do with a resume. Zero. It shouldn't be on there. I think the committee should just get rid of it altogether. You know, I like how they use it at the very end to try to separate teams and generally equal teams. And they've generally leaned toward the SEC as the number one strength of schedule. But I sat down and I said, OK, because I think everybody sees the ESPN FPI stuff as a bias. They have they got a lot of money in the SEC. So I sat down and I used Vegas's closing lines. What better number to use than the expected win percentage off of the Vegas lines and then all the sharp people that turn around and bet it? So I created a strength of schedule for the last 5 years. I created a strength of record for the last 5 years. And strength of schedule has nothing to do with the quality of the team. Strength of record does. So when Greg is up there, like at SEC Media Days, when he was talking about, well, 14 of the top 15 are in the preseason strength of schedule, number one, why are you looking at something for games that haven't even been played?

0: yet. Silly, right? Haven't played the games, and SEC is already number one in strength of schedule, and they're tired, apparently. And
1: that was a shot, by the way. Yeah. Go ahead.
0: And number two, he had the right card. He didn't play it. He played the strength of schedule card. He literally used the weakest metric available to quantify how good a team is. He has all these cards, and he picked the Old Maid and said, I'm going to pick this card, and it's the worst one in the deck to play because he cited something that hasn't even happened yet and does not correlate with the quality of the teams in the SEC. Strength of record does, however. It does correlate with it, and it does show what a 10-2 team did with their schedule relative to what a 9-3 team did, and how much better or worse that 9-3 team is than the 10-2. So there's ways to do it out there. The method that they're doing it is literally feels like it's gaslighting numbers that shouldn't be used. If we have an honest and transparent discussion like what we're having right now, we can solve a lot of things. But ultimately, Greg was right and wrong. Lane was right. Again, used the wrong example. The committee has been very, very good. There's really one solution to the problem, and it's not expansion.
1: Oh, well, that is for everyone is, hey, if you promise a 24-team bracket, then we can schedule more hard, difficult games. We promise.
0: Oh, right. No, it's actually going to go the other way around because your good teams are going to go, oh, now I have to play 17 games to win a national title. I need to make the first 12 as easy as possible.
1: And with 24 spots, it seems that just the raw number of dubs would lead to less analysis of how you got to it because it's easy to be caveman and go 10 wins more than 9.
0: Yeah, you know, and then you start dumbing down your regular season. You know, I mean, what do you want to become? The NFL? The NFL has no bands, no tradition, no upsets. It's all homogenous. I don't want my college football to be like the NFL. NFL's terrible compared to college football. But no, let's keep expanding. Let's add in 9-3 and 8-4 teams. Hell, maybe a 7-5. No, wrong direction. Make the regular season mean something. Keep it at 12. Here's all you have to do, Chuck. Drop the two automatic G6s. That's it. Drop the two automatic G6s. And look, I don't like that idea so much because I like the inclusion. But the data also shows that since Cincinnati made it last, and Cincinnati, you and I would both agree, would make a top 12, you know, in their year or a year thereafter. But since then, the decline in the quality, and I'm using the Vegas odds numbers, weaving this in, the decline in the quality of the G6, you've lost UCF, you've lost Cincinnati, you lost all your big guns, and now you can't retain players, and so your total quality has gone down. Okay, if you can make it, cool. Okay, if you can be a top 12 team, awesome. Show it on the field. But for the last couple of years, when Alabama and Ole Miss got left out a couple of years ago, they were far better than their two G6 opponents, right? Indiana deserved to be in the top 12, but so did Alabama and Ole Miss. Last year, should have had Notre Dame and Texas in there. We both know they were better than Tulane and George Madison. And so to me, because of the new NIL era, the balance of power has changed so much. Leave it at 12. Make it the invitational. It will solve 99% of the problems, and it'll be much better than expansion because the expansion, we're still talking about this stuff later on.
1: And I'm thinking that everybody at the power level won't say it out loud, but in parentheses thinks, oh, that'll open up two more spots for me or my program, for instance, if we don't have to reserve the spots for the G level. You're right about that. Interesting way to think about it. Dave, we're going to take a quick break, come back, and jump into some individual staffs. I've already been talking a little Georgia Tech, a little Penn State, move on from there, okay?
0: Beat.
1: All right. We'll take a break. Be back with Dave Bartu next. look on your calendar. What do you see? The whole month of August. And I'm going to tell you one day that the Chuck Oliver Show is going to be broadcasting live from Harris Cherokee in Cherokee, North Carolina. But you can go there or Harris Valley River in Murphy anytime you want. If it's August 6th, August 13th, August 22nd, August 25th, doesn't matter. Whenever we're there, yeah, it's going to be a fun time. Caesar Sportsbook, even in one of the fan caves, Chuck Oliver Show.

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5: About a year ago, I was traveling and I texted Dave that I had purchased some CBD, sleep, whatever gummies. And I showed you the ingredient list. I sent you a picture and you're like, dude, you'd be better off if you went to a drugstore, spent $8 on melatonin. A lot of the product out there, you said that that's actually some of the hesitation from folks, is that there's such an expectation that what they will get is overmarketed and underpotent. And that certainly is not the case with Hemp for Pros.
6: No, it is strong stuff. Now, I will be the caveat. I'd love to guarantee it. Say it's worked on 100%. I think I've had one person on your show that has got it, that I got feedback from and said it didn't work for our bodies. So, you know, your physiology, my physiology, it's not 100%. And I know that's weird because everything seems to be guaranteed, but it's over 99 out of 100 people. It will make your sleep number better.
5: You know, the discerning Chuck Oliver Show crowd, you got to really work hard to satisfy him. Let's start up north. I want to start in the Big Ten. I was talking a little Penn State earlier, Matt Campbell, and the idea that you don't have to do more with less anymore. You don't have to have three stars who you overcoach and develop and et cetera. You can do more with more at Penn State. Talk about all the adults there with Matt Campbell. Terry Smith, they kept him on staff, but he brought his own OC. They got D'Anton Lynn in. Just tell me about the staff he has there.
6: Yeah, well, you know something? Number one, Matt Campbell, let's take a look at where he grades in our numbers in the Big Ten to start the season. Cignetti, Day, Lanning. Your top three, Riley, Whittingham, Ferentz, your next three. Oh, there's Matt Campbell, number seven, career grade of 76.1. So Matt Campbell in the Big Ten, just for kind of reference, is sandwiched between Kirk Ferentz at six and P.J. Fleck at eight. Okay, so got the number eight head coach in the conference. And just in case folks are wondering, that 76.19 grade, how does that relate to the guy he replaced? Well, in the ACC, that's offensive play callers. Where's the ACC head coach? Hang on here.
5: Real time. Real time.
6: Real time, man.

0: ACC, I got James Franklin, 74.71. So 76.19, 74.71. That is basically, it's tit for tat. You traded one performance for the guy who's basically performed the same for his career. Now, here's the difference, though. James Franklin is the third highest graded head coach in his conference. Matt Campbell, who has a better grade, is number 7 in the Big Ten.
1: Oh, yeah. James Franklin's life just got better, I believe. No doubt about that. I want to stay sort of up in the North and Big Ten. I don't know if folks know this. Clint Trickett. People know that name here. He's a quarterback for a couple of different schools. Clint Trickett is now the OC for Mike Locksley at Maryland, and I know that he likes running the football, or at least he has before. Tell me the dossier. Give me the flyover, because I don't know. Maryland, they want to take a jump this year, so you hire a new OC. What do they have?
0: They got a three-year guy that isn't fully graded out yet. Right. So we're not 100% sure on what we got. Here's their problem with Maryland. They have the worst head coach in the Power Four.
1: Ouch. Not even the conference, the whole Power Four.
0: It's not even close. He grades out nearly 37% worse than the second worst head coach in the Big Ten.
1: That's actually Heath and I, one of our, not even a disagreement, one of the things that we just have opposite opinions on is, I've always taught Mike Locksley, I've enjoyed watching him, and especially offensively, and Heath's like, yeah, he's not a good coach.
0: No, he is unequivocally horrific. He has never had a positive season as a head coach.
1: Ouch.
0: He's never outperformed the talent. He is on his eighth, this year, 2026, he is working on his ninth consecutive subpar coaching season. Ninth consecutive. There is nobody. There is not one single head. And this is where the tenure is crazy, okay? Since 2010, there is not one single head coach that has lost more games below average replacement than Mike Locksley. Maryland fans have just absolutely stepped in it with this guy for the last 7 years, and I feel sorry for him.
1: So whenever I cite what he did as OC at Illinois 2 decades ago, that really doesn't hold anymore, right?
0: I mean, maybe he's a good OC, but see, when he became OC at Alabama for 1 year, I said, oh, they're not winning a national title. That guy can't call plays either. Didn't win it. Maryland hired him, and they've kept him around. I don't get it. Maybe Clint helps a little bit, but this is a guy who's gone 4-8 for 2 consecutive years with top 25 recruiting classes. Come on. Enough is enough. And even if he does catch lightning in a bottle, all he's doing is extending the misery, in my opinion, because 8 years of being the worst head coach in the Power Four.

0: I don't know, GMs of programs, NFL teams call Dave and they want opinions just like this. Dave, for anyone listening, whether it's a head coach at an SEC school, somebody on the board of regents, you've had calls from both from this show, or it's someone listening on one of the affiliates, give them the text line if somebody wants to text you a question.
1: The text line is 971-217-8419. Hit me up, and I'm in all week. I'll get back to you.
0: All right, if you get a text from Brent Key in Atlanta, hey, man, look at the Georgia Tech coaching staff. What do you think? Because he had some turnover. Some of it was by choice. Some of it was because Buster Faulkner decided to light out for Gainesville, which he should have. Talk Goose Godsey, talk Jason Seymour, talk the entire staff there.
1: Oh, okay. Well, you know, you got your offensive coordinator turnover, right? And so you bring in with Godsey, you got nothing on this guy. He's never called plays before. He's not in the system at the FBS level. So you lose Faulkner, who is a veteran, who doesn't really produce a bad season. Never produced an elite one. Faulkner is the kind of guy you just like to lean on for consistency. He doesn't have a high ceiling, but his floor is really high as well. So with Georgia Tech, you lose that stability. And I think you lost your quarterback, too. Haynes King's gone, right?
0: Yep.
1: Okay.
0: You got Fernando's little brother.
1: Right. So you got zero experience at quarterback. You got zero experience at offensive coordinator. Let's right there. We shouldn't get too far over our skis with Georgia Tech. Okay. Then on the defensive coordinator side of it, you bring in, was it Seahorn, right?
0: Yep.
1: And now he has been a play caller for a few years. He's been in our system for 5 years. Now there's only 12 defensive coordinators in the ACC with three or more years of experience. Seymour is ranked number 11. Only Elliott at North Carolina State has three or more years of experience with a worse grade. Jason Seymour's grade after 5 years is the same, almost identical, as Ted Roof at Boston College after 14.
0: So, Blake Gideon, did they just not get along? Like, what was Blake Gideon's grade? Because I mentioned earlier in the show that Brent Key in November, that defense fell off a cliff. And he's a former offensive lineman, and he started coaching them on Saturdays, like grabbing the whiteboard and coaching them. And that's at that point, everybody knew Blake Gideon ain't coming back.
1: No, I get the allure with Seymour, but when you look at his career work so far, it's below average. At 50, your average grade in the Power Four as a defensive coordinator is a 59. Seymour is a 55. Now, I like Brent Key as a head coach, as a leader of a team, as a guy that outperforms the talent. He is a plus coach effect guy. But this offense and defensive coordinator pairing gives me more than pause, right? I think 2026, no matter how good Brent is, we'll see on his OCDC evaluation. But just looking at this for the first time, literally as we're talking about it, I think that is a tough road to hoe to expect Georgia Tech to do a lot this year with that level of coordinators.
0: I'm sorry, I'm just laughing because I'm thinking I also really like Butch Jones, and you told me basically the same thing about Butch Jones.
1: Butch Jones, Willie Taggart, and Mike Locksley.
0: Oh, don't say those three together. Coaches. Don't do it, Dave.
1: Those are your bottom three, baby. Those are your bottom three since 2010. Nobody has lost
0: that
1: more
0: ain't
1: games
0: good.
1: Under talent than those three.
0: Wow. all right, Dave. I appreciate it. Like I said, as always, hemforpros.com. You gave the text line. You talked about Butch Jones and Mike Locksley. Next week, you know what? It's got to be better, I promise. All right, brother?
1: Hey, we had fun, man. I just like giving information.
0: I'll ask you about Raheem Morris next week, okay?
1: Oh, yeah. I'll bury him, too. All right, buddy.
0: All right.
1: Talk Dave, to you later.
0: Dave Bartu again, CFP Matrix. I've always got along with Butch. I like Butch. I've never really been around Mike Locksley in any extended way. When he was at Alabama, I was over there a little bit. Twice, actually. I said a little bit twice once they were here. But that was scathing. Heath, were you back there just grinning and having, like, you weren't surprised by any of that?
2: No, I mean, look, I will admit part of my experience with Mike Locksley goes back to him being a part of the Zook staff and covering it back in the day.

0: Mike Loxley is a very effective recruiter. Mike Loxley is a perfectly capable running backs coach. But how he handled going to Illinois with Zook and everything that came after, I have yet to see anything beyond the skill of being an effective recruiter. And again, perfectly fine, it seemed like, as a running backs coach, the 2 years he coached there. And I knew what the guy was like on a daily basis. I mean, put it this way. There's nothing wrong with going to Hooters, but if I see you at Hooters as often as I see some of my friends at Hooters, it does cause me to say, I'm not sure that's who I want as my head coach. And he used to live in the downtown Hooters in Gainesville.
1: So that's Mike Loxley. And again, Butch Jones. And who else? Oh, yeah, Raheem Morris. I'll ask him about that next week. So always a good visit with Dave Bartu. And again, he's got the text line there. Go ahead and text him your own questions, anything you have there. And he will get back to you.
2: This is Tom, the Honest Car Guy, and we got a surprise call in from a customer of ours, Travis, out in Jefferson, Georgia. Travis, good to hear from you, buddy. You want to tell a little bit about the experience you had with me at the Honest Car Guy?
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